0: right in front of an SEC official that they can't get replay right, so surely they can't see a punch to the face, you know? So, I mean, so to me, I find both of you guys disgusting. And it just goes to show you, one making $6 million, another one making $4 million. This is what happens when you give all these guys all this money, and then there ain't no real leadership or rules in college football. It's the wild, wild west. Why ain't the players acting crazy? You don't really blame the players. Then and then, number four, I want to talk about three coaches. Two involved. One of them is Steve Sarkisian, involved in the situation I just talked about. The other one is Shane Beamer, who I just talked about, his incident. And let me put a third one in there, Lincoln Riley, who your team was pathetic on Saturday, dude. When a man's on the ground, it's just a damn game. It ain't war for real. This ain't the street. This is a damn game. Man on the ground 9 minutes and y'all celebrating. It just shows how classless you are, Lincoln Riley, and how classless your university has become. I remember when USC was about something, Charlie Bell, Charles Bell. I mean, just athlete after athlete. Y'all pathetic ass, man. All three of y'all coaches are weak. I knew that Sarkisian was meek, but I didn't know you was weak, dude. You just a weak-ass coach. You and Lincoln Riley and that dude in South Carolina. I don't care what he did after the game. It just shows y'all are pathetic. Paul, I want to ask you, what would Nick Saban have done Saturday if an Alabama player had did what Colin Simmons had done, brother? You tell me what Nick Saban would have done.
1: He wouldn't have been anywhere near the game the rest of the time.
0: He wouldn't been nowhere near the football facility for the rest of his career. Then at that, number three, Michigan, poetic justice. Then at that, number two, Pete Godin to the rescue. Dude, you ain't stopped nobody in a game and a half. I told everybody you was a fraud. You know, Paul, here down at Ole Miss, they don't let Pete Golden attend the offensive coaches meeting when they do their game plan. Hell, I think the defensive coaches ought to lock his ass out, too. You ain't no shark. You're a minner. I told you was a minner and a fraud. You might give up 800 points this year with your stupid ass. Then at that, number one. You know, the great Kip Keeper asked me, Arch Manning or Keelan Russell? Who would you choose? You know, I think Keelan Russell is doing more right now in three games than Arch Manning has done in 3 years. I mean, I would take Keelan Russell over Arch Manning in a heartbeat. As Alabama fans, I am overjoyed because we have the one thing that every sports fan dreams about, a great quarterback. Let me tell you something, Ryan Grabbing DeBoer. I agree with Brad. Stop running your quarterback when you're up 30 points. It takes wisdom to win a championship. Wise the hell up. Then at that, Elvis has left the building.
1: Augie is up next. Good afternoon.
2: Kip Kiefer. I'm glad he mentioned the name of the great Kip Kiefer, Paul, who I am still waiting for you to bring on the show to share with the rest of us, because I am not getting my share of Kip Kiefer. But, Paul, I got to agree with him. Arch Manning, I think, is disappointing. Do you think he's disappointing, or do you think he's okay?
1: Well, I mean, I'm conflicted, but for this reason. I mean, he was... His offensive line has been abysmal. He's made a couple of bad decisions, but he also, that interception didn't help, but I still credit him for leading this team back against Ohio State. They could not have done that without Arch Manning.
2: Paul, you're looking for a saving grace out of a sinking ship. But anyway, who would have thought Mississippi State-Alabama would be the big game of this week going into the season? But I tell you, Paul –

0: think Mississippi State's absolutely in the top five in the SEC. But let's talk about, we're talking about poor old Shane Beamer, how he's on the hot seat. And, of course, this seat is so hot now that he's going to evaporate before the end of the season, Paul. We're just not going to see him anymore, and we're not going to know where he went. But let's start talking about, I think his seat is pretty hot. And I've been seeing message boards say this guy's got to start making his way to the exit. And that's Mike Elko, Paul. I mean, did you see what LSU did to them? I mean, it just wasn't a beating. It was worse than that score. It was an evisceration. And Elko just, he looked like he had no idea what was going on. He looked like he was just thrown to the sidelines on a team that he had never seen before. He had no control over what was going on, and his quarterback was absolutely awful. Do you think Mike Elko is now in trouble?
1: I do not, primarily because they have such a tremendous investment in him. I think the bigger issue is will Texas A&M ever get it right? And I think I think it's all about the quarterback. I still think Mike Elko is an elite defensive coach. Remember, and I know this sounds like an excuse, they have a new coordinator, and it's been a bust through the first four games of the season. Augie, thanks for the call. We have a little bit of news to report to you about one of the subjects that keeps coming out. The SEC and South Carolina have jointly announced a one-game suspension of Dylan Stewart for egregious contact. That was the situation in the Alabama game. Certainly no surprise there. And he's lucky. He's very lucky. It was only one game. Dylan is up next. Good afternoon.
2: Good afternoon, my black hat brother. Thanks for taking my call.
1: Thank you.
2: You know, I couldn't agree more with Legend on the boy from USC making that dirty hit. I'll be honest with you, I don't think he should even be close to a football facility. That I saw them jumping around while that boy was on the ground, that right there is disgusting, man. That could have easily paralyzed that kid and the magnitude of how serious that could have been right there. And they're jumping around and everything like he done something. It seems like, to me, I think they need to take a look into that and see if there wasn't, you know, like something deliberately right there. That was just awful. That's a sad part of football right there. But anyway, I want to talk about something real quick. But, you know, I had an argument with a guy from Locked On Sports with Ole Miss, of Stephen Willis, a few months ago. You know, he said that I was, you know, wrong about Pete Golden, wanted to bring up NFL stats with Will Anderson and Dallas Turner. But, you know, he couldn't get a pass rush with Will Anderson and Dallas Turner. Y'all, this is just the beginning of it. Y'all have got a clown as a head coach at Ole Miss. He is a clown. I've never seen anything like it in my life, dude. It's just now starting, baby. It's just now starting. Y'all going to want to run his ass out of town before the end of the season. I can promise you that. Paul, thank you for taking my call. Roll Tide.
1: 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We'll be right back.
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0: We're back, and Bad News is up next in Pennsylvania. Hello, Bad News.
1: Hey, Paul, how you doing?
0: We're doing great.
1: Hey, I know you're doing good. I got a question for you.
0: What do you got?
1: Last week, someone talked about...

0: Carolina. If they had a 7-5 season, the fans would be happy. You know, it's all the coaching, Paul, isn't it? I mean, South Carolina has some great, they have great fans. I remember they were 0-11, and the fans still sold the stadium out. They had great coaches like Joe Morrison, Lou Holtz, Spurrier. They had coaches that won 10, 11 games a season, and they were happy. It all depends on the coaching, Paul. If they had a good coach, I mean, when they beat Tennessee and Clemson a couple years ago, week after week, I thought Shane Beamer was the greatest thing in the world. But after that, things just fell apart. They're just, the last 2 years, they're not finishing games up. Like when they were ahead of Texas A&M and blew it. And they were ahead of 16-0 over the last week, and they lost somebody. You know, they don't hold on to things. There's no discipline in that team. The guy had a 55-yard run against Alabama the first play, and then they had four or five penalties right in the row to push them way back. I just think Shane Beamer just has played it out. What's your opinion on that, Paul?
1: Yeah, I mean, listen, everything you said is true. The question comes down to what do you do? And I'm the one who said 7-5 is acceptable because that's what I'm told. But right now, when you look at, take a hard look at this schedule, you know, how many games can they scratch out? What are they capable of doing? There's a lot of these 50-50 games. They've already lost one of them. I thought Alabama was an opportunity with a couple of elite players that they've had. And now you go, okay, if you lose Kentucky, you're not going to win at Florida. I don't think you're going to win at Tennessee. Suddenly Oklahoma is, I mean, I don't have any idea. Oklahoma and Texas A&M would be the two hardest games of the year to figure out. Everybody wins at Arkansas, and then you lose probably the last two games of the year. I'm counting up the wins. He's got two. I'm going to just do it to myself. Three, four. I don't know. I don't see seven wins on there. Do you?
0: No, I don't. And I think last year, a lot of SEC teams were looking for coaches. And I was wondering if South Carolina might have been looking for a coach, but they thought all these better teams were looking for coaches, better opportunities, that if they got a coach, it would be the bottom of the barrel, and it would probably be worse than Shane Beamer was. So they kept Shane Beamer, even though he screwed up the year before. And this year is a fiasco so far. They won the first two games against, you know,
1: well, sure. Yeah, but I think what he does against schools like Kentucky, Arkansas, Oklahoma are going to dictate whether he sticks around or not. Thank you for the call. Expired is up next.
2: Well, Paul, I want to congratulate Swamp Kitties. Kicked our, you know what. I want to congratulate the Arkansas Hogs for kicking our, you know what. Actually, I want to congratulate everybody left on the list. We might beat the Citadel. And I put a big mite on that, Paul, because we're one of the worst teams I've ever seen. We are awful. I mean, all you have to do is run an A-gap. Run an A-gap. Either one. Pick a side. You're getting 12. And if it's 3rd and 7, run a slant. Run some crossing patterns. After you shift or put a little guy in motion, and one of our guys will lose them. It's that simple, Paul. It's that simple. Now, how do you fix that? And it ain't that damn hard. But right now, Paul, and I love Mike Elko, and I guess I'm doubting him. But really, I'm not doubting him. I'm doubting his coaching staff, which he did hire. And those guys, Paul, are under the head coach. And if the head coach, if he starts getting that pressure, those heads are going to fly off first. So don't be surprised real soon, Paul, if there's going to be some switcheroos going around so we can try to figure out how to win 4 games and beat the Citadel. Giggle.
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3: Roll Tide, roll Paul, Fine Bob. And hey, you know what, Spire? It ain't that bad. I'm gonna give the Giggums at least a 51% chance at the Citadel. So I'm gonna give them that right there. But Paul, I'm glad to see you made it back from Florida, Paul. And you know what? I'll be honest. I was for Ole Miss. They're my second favorite team, and I'm not gonna down talk them because I live around too many of them. But I just, you know, it, I hate to say it, but, you know, when Kiffin left, I mean, Pete Golden, he's got a lot of references, and the millions of us don't like him. They're fixing the experience why we got rid of him. He is not a coach, Paul, and if he did not have a quarterback is all they have at Ole Miss. I'm sorry it's that way, but Pete Golden, they made a bad mistake by not getting them a real coach when Kiffin left. They should have got him a new one and not just let this guy rely off that. And but you know what, Paul? I bet Stacy ain't saying we're in trouble anymore, Paul. We look real good. And I like to think it was my ass chewing I gave last week. I know it wouldn't, but I like to tell people that. But I'm like, it's good to see we got off on the right foot. Granted, it was South Carolina. It wasn't against Georgia. But still, it's an improvement. It's a swing in the upper direction. So, I ain't got no problem with that. And but I'm looking forward to two games I'm really looking forward to, the Bama-Mississippi State. To see these two quarterbacks go at it is going to be awesome. And LSU at Kentucky. I got a feeling that Lane Kiffin's fixing to get another loss when they go to Kentucky. I just don't think – I think LSU is going to be in trouble away from home again. And, you know, they're not that good. Remember, they lost six games last year, and you can't just rebuild a team in 1 year. So it's going to take Kiffin some time. But, Paul, I'm glad to hear you coming to Starkville. You know, that ain't too far from me, so, you know, who knows. But, Paul, you have a good and brother. Peace, and I'll talk to you soon, my man. Peace and Roll Tide Road.
1: Jack is up next. Hey, Jack.
4: Hey, Paul, how are you? My question to you is, Alabama, through the first four games of the season, haven't had the greatest quality of opponents. They definitely ramp up in the next five games. What do they need to do in the next five games to make them look like a national title contender to you?
1: Well, I think they've played the schedule about as well as they could possibly do it. I like where Alabama is. I think this weekend will be a competitive test. I think it's really next weekend that's going to determine exactly where Alabama fits into the equation. I'm not looking past this weekend, and I don't think anybody else is either, but the Georgia test is going to be the ultimate showdown for Keelan Russell and that offense. Jack, thanks. Appreciate it. We're up against the break. More of your phone calls straight ahead.
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0: How about this? Missouri at LSU. That is a volleyball game at 1 o'clock. And then later in the day, OU in Texas from Austin in soccer. Let us continue right now. And Corey is in Birmingham. Hello, Corey.
1: What's going on, Paul Feinbaum?
0: Doing great. Thank you.
1: Yeah, I want to talk about my LSU Tigers. You know, we bounced back from Ole Miss, Paul. But we got had a lot of injuries. Sam Levick, Tre'Davious Green, and I hate Wigley's been down. That's gonna hurt us, and we don't know
0: that
1: when they're
0: going
1: to come
0: injury,
1: back.
0: You're right.
1: Yeah, and I want to talk about Ole Miss. Ole Miss has so much energy for us. Now all of a sudden you lay the egg.

0: the swamp. It seems like you always get up for us when it comes to the rest of the gangs. Y'all ain't nowhere to be found. And you cannot compare us. You, Ole Miss, you cannot compare you to our LSU. Because we won championships. Like Paul said a couple weeks ago, when last time he checked, our LSU was in that championship back in the 19-20 season. So, Ole Miss, where you at? And one more thing, Paul, Chris, don't call here no more, man. You wasting your time. You ain't got nothing to talk about. No football at all. We'll see you later, Paul.
1: Thank you. Really appreciate that. Let me check in with Chris in South Carolina. Hello, Chris.
2: Hey, Paul. How are you doing, sir?
1: Very well. Thank you.
2: Yes, sir. So, Paul, I wanted to call and talk to you about the SEC versus the Big Ten this year, okay? So the SEC has welcomed in 5 new coaches, right? The Big Ten has welcomed in 4 new coaches. We seem to be doing pretty well, and so does the Big Ten. Paul, just in your own opinion, who do you think will have the, should I say, the upper hand at the end of the year?
1: Well, I mean, I think everybody thinks it's the SEC, but here's why I'm going to pause. We really haven't gotten a complete sample yet. We know Oregon has lost. We know Ohio State has lost. Indiana hasn't really played anyone. So, I mean, I still like Ohio State of that group. I initially liked Oregon, but I think they're under probably a little too much pressure at the moment to figure out a way back. But the team that nobody is really talking about is Georgia. And from what I've seen in 4 weeks, Texas has played better competition, but Georgia looks like the better team.
2: Right. Well, I am a diehard Florida fan, and I will say we have to go play both of them. And there's that.
1: Yeah, and I think Florida – Is Florida will get to the playoffs if it can survive weeks like this, where nobody's really paying that much attention, a road game at Missouri that they should win. But I'm a little concerned. This is now the third week of what I think is a pretty good gauntlet for Florida. Now, nothing's going to stop their physicality. Yes, you just have to wonder about emotionally coming off of Saturday. It wasn't Ole Miss over LSU, but that was a high water mark in many years for the University of Florida.
2: Yes, sir. You're correct. Yes, sir. I absolutely agree. Thank you, Paul.
1: Thank you.
2: I always love your intuition and the way that you represent not only the game, but just the way that you are with college football. So thank you.
1: Chris, thank you very much. We deeply appreciate your comments. And let me check right back in with John, who is in South Carolina. Hello, John.
3: Hey, good afternoon, Paul.
1: Hey there.
3: Anyway, I heard earlier in the show that you were looking at the Tennessee and Texas game. And my curiosity is, it was obvious who the better quarterback was, which was Manning for Texas. But I think a lot of Heupel, and anyway, why in the world would they not move the pocket or roll him out more often? It seems to me that that would have been a help. What is your opinion on that?
1: Yeah, no, I agree. I think, listen, I don't want to, I mean, Josh Heupel is I think it's fair to say he's a brilliant offensive mind. I think he was trying to be a little conservative, knowing how dangerous Simmons and others on that Texas defensive line were. So I think, and listen, you know, 10 sacks is just almost unbelievable. But Tennessee did okay as well. So that's my guess. I think I know that it was a

0: The way it ended, it really disappointed a lot of Tennessee fans. But I came away really feeling good about Tennessee. I was really worried about them in the preseason, the fact that the quarterback situation may have, the fact that they didn't get a seventh or an eighth or a tenth year for Aguilar, that would have been a big help. But I think they're going to be. I think Tennessee is just going to have to survive. They have to take advantage of home games, though, especially Alabama. That's now a must-win because they have several games on the schedule that I think are really going to be incredibly difficult. At South Carolina, at A&M, at Vanderbilt. That's a pretty good run, as we appear Absolutely. Right now. Those are more manageable games than I would have ever dreamed.
1: All right. Well, thanks for your information.
0: Here's the situation. I mean, I'm a schedule freak, and you look at schedules and you go, "There's no way Tennessee can win at A&M." Now you go, "Why not?" You look at so it is really. That the games that are going to determine Tennessee's season, I think, are home against Alabama and home against LSU. I think they have to win them both now because they've lost the other home game. They're likely to get tripped up somewhere along the line on the road. I can't tell you where right now because I don't know what A&M is going to look like by the time we get to November. Let's continue with more phone calls. And Paul is also calling about Tennessee. Hey, Paul.
2: Yeah, so I have a question. Who is the gentleman that answers your phone? Is that like a production manager or general manager? Who is that actually?
0: I think it is. Is it you, Jamari? Yeah, Jamari is answering. Jamari answered the phone. He's our producer.
2: Well, my question is, do y'all have any idea how many phone calls you get a day?
0: We get quite a few. We have about 8 or 9 different lines. And remember, we used to let other people answer our phone in a different location, but we think it's important to have some knowledge of who's calling in. So
2: can I throw out a suggestion to you?
0: Go right ahead.
2: I think if you like went all your program, but the last 15 minutes you came through with a call of the day and you acknowledge that, I think it'd be cool. That way you could have like in a month's time, 30 calls of the day.
0: Yeah, it's a good idea, Paul. We need a bigger budget to do that, but right now we are working on a shoestring, but I'll make sure the right people get that memo. Thanks for the call. Up against the break, we still have a few minutes remaining here on a Monday. There's nothing worse than waking up sick, and this time of the year, with the kids back in school surrounded by hundreds of others, yours may bring home a whole new world of viruses and bacteria your family may have no immunity to. No kids? Viruses are everywhere, and one ugly strain just showed up. 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

0: Friday, we will be in Starkville for the big Alabama game. Cannot wait to get over there. We always enjoy that trip, and we cannot wait till Friday at 3 o'clock. Let's check out Chris in Georgia. Hello, Chris.
1: Hey, Paul. Hey, I'm so glad you took my call. I know it's late, but I've got to talk about this Brad from Macon. This guy drives me absolutely crazy. First, let me ask you this. What team has scored the most points in the SEC so far this year?
0: I believe that's Georgia.
1: Yeah, sounds like that offensive coordinator is a bozo. This guy is so thirsty, Paul. He's so thirsty to be right about Mike Bobo. He's so thirsty to be a relevant caller on your show. He drives me crazy. So Georgia scored 14 points off of

0: this guy, if they've only sustained drive, scored 27 points, you would keep him in. Why would you not keep him in against what's supposed to be a really good defense? Because obviously things have not worked out, especially in the second half. So my question is Mike Bobo really a bozo, or is Brad just so thirsty to be right since he called it a year and a half ago or 2 years ago, whenever he first came up so cleverly with Bobo the bozo? He's so thirsty to be right about that. And the second thing, Mike or Paul, is Chris from South Carolina, please, you are besmirching the name of Chris. Can you please just get on ChatGPT, Gronk, whatever, and just say this. Is this a stupid thing to say? And then say whatever the brilliant thing in your mind that you think you're going to say. Say that. Ask Gronk. Ask ChatGPT when they give
1: Gronk,
0: you the answer of no.
1: Gronk is
0: stop.
1: A former player. I wish it was Gronk. Hey, thanks, Chris. Appreciate it. Rick is up next. Hey, Rick, go right ahead.
2: Paul, long-time listener, first-time caller. I appreciate everything you do. So I am a Florida Gator alumni, and I was lucky enough to take the wife and kids up to the game this weekend. The whole time I was up there after the game, I kept telling all the current students how happy I am that they get to experience Florida as it should be. I know it's a long road. The SEC schedule's tough. We have to get by Missouri this weekend, but I feel with Rusty Witt as our strength and conditioning coach, Faulkner, who knows how long we'll keep him, Brad White, and what Summerall's got from the players as far as buy-in, that we are moving in the right direction, which we obviously are. But I really just wanted to get your opinion on the program as a whole and how far you think we could potentially get this year.
1: I think playoffs are realistic, and I'm glad you mentioned Witt because I alluded to that earlier. To me, that is maybe the most important acquisition. He wasn't an acquisition; he came with him, but the culture down there is different. And I'm not here to talk about Billy Napier; that's long gone. But this is real. Everybody wants a point to Urban or Spurrier, but I've been to Florida so many times. Mullen was close. He just couldn't finish the deal. Summerall can. I have no doubt.
2: Mariotti. And, you know, like you said, the strength and conditioning coach is the one that the players spend the most time with, one that instills the culture and discipline. And go Gators. Thank you, Paul.
1: Thank you very, very much. Ethan is in Oklahoma. Hello, Ethan.
3: Oh, hello, Paul. How are you doing today?
1: We're doing great. Thank you.
3: Go Dawgs. I was going to ask you, how do you think Georgia has performed so far in the season? I know it's still a little early to tell because the competition.
1: Listen, Georgia's first half of the season, they passed the first test, and that was Oklahoma, and we should have seen that one coming. I think they're fantastic. They're a better team than I thought. But I still would like to see them in Tuscaloosa in 12 days. That's going to determine exactly what this team is all about. Let me move to Jamie up next. Hey, Jamie.
4: Hey, how you doing, Mr. Paul?
1: We are doing great.
4: Yeah, I was just calling. I'm glad to see that you've kind of noticed the Georgia Bulldogs this year. We're always kind of in the left, and everybody's like, well, it's just Georgia. But what do you think about Coach Smart?
1: Well, I started the season thinking he's the best coach in the league, and I'll tell you that after 4 weeks, he's still the best coach. I think he's an elite coach. Every time I see him, I marvel. I mean, he's a one of one now that Saban is gone, and I think he has something to prove the way the last two seasons have gone. And I thought the funniest thing I've heard all year was, Arkansas was so bad that he was practicing his players during the timeouts because he felt like they needed more work. And I think that's his only frustration right now. He would like to see this team tested a little bit I'm not making excuses because I don't like starting quarterbacks hanging around in blowouts, but I think he was trying to push

0: them a little bit against an elite defense, yeah. which Oklahoma has. I mean, they have arguably the worst offense I have ever seen, but they still have an elite defense. How long they'll hold together remains to be seen.
1: Yeah, and I mean, he reminds me of, does he remind you a little bit of Paul Bryant, you know, Paul?
0: Yeah, I think that's a fair. I mean, listen, there's a lot of Saban in him, but I think that would be a fun conversation. Who else does Kirby Smart? I mean, the fact that his father was a coach and an administrator, I think, is where you have to start in trying to psychoanalyze his journey. We'll leave it there.
1: Yeah,

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14: I'm John Ryder. The Vikings have traded quarterback J.J. McCarthy to the Giants for a fifth-round pick in next year's draft. Giants head coach John Harbaugh.
15: Really glad, really happy, very excited to add J.J. McCarthy. Think he's a strong young quarterback, has some experience in the National Football League. Obviously was a very high draft pick, very talented player, and is going to make us a stronger football team. So excited about it. Think it makes us better. And get him in here as soon as we can. Get to work on learning the offense. Obviously, that's going to be a challenge, but we'll go to work on that.
14: J.J. McCarthy was the 10th overall pick in the 2024 draft. Jameis Winston will get the start at quarterback for 2-1 New York when they host Arizona on Sunday. Vikings star receiver Justin Jefferson has a sprained ankle, but imaging today was positive, and there is a chance that he plays on Sunday against the Dolphins. Monday Night Football is in Chicago. Bears battling the Eagles, and with both Caleb Williams and Tyson Bagent out, the Bears will start 38-year-old Case Keenum at quarterback. Bears-Eagles kicking off in 15 minutes on ESPN-TV and ABC. Buccaneers quarterback Baker Mayfield will miss at least 3 weeks with a dislocated right thumb. Undrafted rookie free agent Jalen Daniels out of Kansas will get the start at quarterback for Tampa Bay when they host Green Bay on Sunday. Baseball postseason gets started with 4 games tomorrow and all on ESPN Radio. Red Sox have named rookie lefty Peyton Tolley as their Game 1 starter against the Yankees tomorrow night in the Bronx. New York counters with their ace, Cam Schlittler.
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2: Boy, did we have some moments in college football. The AP poll is a mess. 7 seconds in the NFL, more than enough time to get the job done. Lots of NFL injuries. We've got a ton to react to tonight on Amber and Ian. We're presented to you by Progressive Insurance. At Ian Fitz, ESPN is how you find him. At Amber W Sports is how you find me. We've also got Monday Night Football coming up. You heard it there from John Ryder in the SportsCenter update. The way he said 38-year-old Case Keenum, the way he said 38, Ian, it made me giggle because you would think Case Keenum's 138, but I guess compared to who we thought we'd be starting for the Chicago Bears, it feels a little bit like that. We will get into Monday Night Football as well. Before we do any of that, let's talk about you barfing on the sidelines.
3: On the sidelines, it was I made it to the restroom, but yeah. I had some gummy oysters in my gumbo in Baton Rouge. Yep. And the moment it goes down the gullet, you take one bite and you're like, wait, and you swallow it and it's like, that didn't taste right. So, yeah, it was a long night on the sidelines. I wasn't just sweating because it was humid as hell and muggy. It was, bad oysters and the gumbo. Happens every now and then. It hadn't happened to me in probably a decade, but still battling through it. But we're good, and we're moving forward. Thanks for bringing it up. Yeah, because it was one of those moments where after talking to Mike Elko at half

0: time. It was a very quick answer, by the way, where I asked him, "What's your message to the boys here, coach?" And he said, "Fitz, we got to be bleeping better. Just be bleeping better," as he was running by me.
1: He wasn't wrong.
0: That was my halftime conversation.
1: To that message. Ian was there, Texas A&M, LSU.
0: That was it.
1: If you didn't pick that up.
0: And then, found the nearest restroom, which you always, as a sideline person, you always scout those out. I've been to Death Valley a million times, so I knew right where to go. Lost it, asking for chewing gum for anybody on the field or breath mints. And then there you go. You got back to the hotel, and it was, that's where the battle began. As Renee Canales, our producer in for Stash Yankee tonight, is looking at it, Lee going, I don't need to know about the hotel room when you got back there after the game. Because if you're in room 632 at the Hilton Capital, you probably want to avoid it. There you go.
2: Did you at least air it out?
0: Permanent damage done.
2: I hope you aired it out.
0: Oh, hell no.
1: Oh, wow. This is a lot of information. There's a lot to unpack. The Texas A&M Aggies felt a lot like Ian felt from those Oysters. Yeah. LSU beat them in that game 35-6. So Ian was there on the sidelines
0: for our radio
1: broadcast. What I'm impressed by, well, I wasn't at home. I was at Disney. We'll get into that in a moment. But what I was impressed by is that you had the ability to perfectly hold it in until you had a break in the game and a break in your game coverage, not even just a break in the game.
0: Yeah.
1: You somehow waited to get sick until halftime and halftime after you spoke to coach and then apparently proceeded to do the second half of the game and
0: hold it
1: together until you got back to the hotel room.
0: No, there was another stop before we left the stadium and then the hotel. That's when we got serious. That's when we got in a 3-point stance and attacked. Yeah, so there you go.
1: All right, so be mindful of those oysters down there in Louisiana in September.
0: Which is a good month. It was in the gumbo. It wasn't raw, or you know. Anyway, it was a night to say the least. But it was a remarkable weekend in college football. It was a hell of a week. Yesterday was insane, man. So I had to fly back early, 6 a.m. flight. It was my wife's birthday yesterday, so get back, celebrate birthday. Still feeling a little...
1: not your best.
0: Gummy, right? Little off. But watching everything unfold, I mean, good Lord. The champs have a 12-game win streak snapped. The Cowboys, what the hell was that in Rio? We'll touch on that in a moment. My Lord.
1: 7 seconds too long for Lamar.
0: Yeah, look, Amber, it was a unbelievable college football weekend. It was an even better NFL Sunday. It was insane yesterday. Absolutely nuts.
1: It's funny you say that. I guess. I mean, it was an unbelievable Sunday. It was an unbelievable Saturday. The 1 o'clock window wasn't really that great in terms of football, but it was that close in terms of games because every single game felt like it came down to a one-scored game in the final minutes. So from that perspective, from a football perspective, there's a lot of slop going on yesterday, but it ended up being a massively exciting day.
0: Man, when you got Indianapolis beating...
1: I mean, we can talk about Indiana too, but...
0: Yeah, we can. That was Friday night, right, against Northwestern. That was another one that we could get into. But when you look at the Colts, you know, finding a way to win, the Browns with Deshaun Watson beating Carolina, who was looking like this team on the come, and they still may be, right? Because, look, it's week three, folks. I mean, there's no panic yet. But I would... So far, early on.
1: There's a lot of people that are starting to have to eat some words about Deshaun Watson. I'm not sure we're exactly
0: my hands
1: there
0: up.
1: Yet, but...
0: My hand's up, and so is yours.
1: Well, No. Nay. I had no problem with Todd Monken starting Deshaun Watson. I had no problem with it. I was not one of these people that felt like they shouldn't start him because he's not the future there in Cleveland. I was convinced that if Monken was so committed to starting him with how hated he is, then he must look so much better than Shador looked in practice to Todd Monken. And if you think he's the better quarterback, then I could understand why you rock with him. That was always my take. And I guess we're seeing that maybe he was actually the better quarterback. It's still very early. It's not like Deshaun Watson's out here looking like Tom Brady, but he's had some moments, and he certainly had a moment on the last drive of that game. He ends up winning the game for his team.
0: I do remember a few moments, though, that you were also very critical going, when do you move on from Deshaun Watson? And I was saying, you move on now from Deshaun Watson. I was dead wrong, at least early on, because, you know, the last 2 weeks he's gotten better. Bills Chargers, I don't know what the hell's going on with Sandy.
1: I don't understand the Chargers.
0: LA. Yeah. I mean, I've gone Indiana.
1: Maybe they should go back to San Diego. It might be helpful.
0: Right? Mean, my God. Good gosh. Oysters, baby. They've got me. And then the Raiders being 3-0. I mean, it was a crazy day yesterday when I'm trying to cook a birthday dinner, right, for my wife and, you know, manage everything else. And also,
1: are you
0: trying
1: able to watch football on the wife's birthday? What does that look like?
0: Yeah, because she is. Are you kidding me? Yeah, no. She. Yeah, every TV in the house is on the NFL. Absolutely.
1: Because I had to be strategic. My 2-year-old's birthday was on Saturday. That's why I took off from college football campus tour. I did not go to Penn State with the crew. I went to Disney instead for the 2-year-old's birthday. I had to be strategic about my 2-year-old's birthday so that I could still watch the Gators game without being, you know, a bad mom, because maybe that's not the most fun experience for a 2-year-old. So we did both. We did the Disney, and then we mixed in the Gators game with a poolside bar. I made it all work.
0: Yeah, mine's easier than yours because my wife is a diehard. She is a football fanatic. So that's the easy part. How did you manage a 2-year-old while watching college ball at Disney?
1: Well, we have a huge advantage working for ESPN, a monster advantage working for ESPN. So we are not paying Disney prices to get into Disney theme parks. That's a very important component of this story, because if you did, then there's no chance that you're only spending.
0: Renee nods his head.
1: Yeah, like, I mean, it's one of the biggest perks about working for this company. So I'm not, otherwise I wouldn't be just spending a few hours at Disney if I had paid astronomical prices to get in there. But because I did not, it does give me the luxury of I can go to the park with my youngest. We hit the, it's a small world. We know, we do a couple things. We do the Monsters Inc. whatever movie ride thing. We do some things with the 2-year-old. We do a character meal. He meets his Tigger, you know, and Winnie the Pooh, and then we bounce, and then we're outcha. And my mother-in-law stayed. She drew the short straw, apparently. She stayed with my oldest, because, of course, my oldest, my 7-year-old, wants to then be at Disney for the next 12 hours.
0: Let's
1: and so she
0: on
1: did
0: Space
1: that.
0: Space Mountain. Let's go do the Tower of Terror.
1: 100%. Right? Like, they're doing Thunder Mountain. Yeah, they're doing all the things. And by then, I'm sitting at the poolside bar watching the Gators game.
0: Well done. Well, by the way,
1: that,
0: Gators,
1: ladies and gentlemen,
0: I told you. I told you last week, they're different. Watch it. I mean, they are. John Summerall, we'll touch on this also a little bit more in depth, but my gosh, man.
1: That's my coach.
0: He's got those dudes, and you wanted Lane Kiffin.
1: That's,
0: and
1: well,
0: you wanted Lane Kiffin.
1: Listen, I thank God for unanswered prayers, like Garth Brooks once said. And I think that we might be at that point. Maybe the best thing that happened
0: that's
1: to
0: us. That's a good line.
1: Was not getting Lane Kiffin. We'll find out. Listen, Lane still might do great there at LSU, but man, I am very happy with who we landed so far at head coach in Florida. 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Coming up here on Amber and Ian, did the Giants solve all their quarterback problems? A big trade today in the NFL. 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

0: on our television set starting any minute now. The Philadelphia Eagles are at the Chicago Bears. Case Keenum is playing quarterback for the Chicago Bears this evening. The Philadelphia Eagles have lost three of their last four games on Monday Night Football, Ian.
1: Yeah, and that's not the reason that I'm about to say what I'm about to say, because Case Keenum is not 68 years old. He's not wearing Depends. He's still a very serviceable backup quarterback at the age of. Oh, go ahead. Good. Again, 38 years old, right? So give me a heavy dose of DeAndre Swift, Kyle Manungai, the pride of Rutgers. They need something positive for them to go. And some easy completions early on to get Case in a rhythm. I like the Bears. Bet to your hands bleed. +4. Buying the half point on DraftKings. I'll take them. And we've had a decent weekend. So ride with it or not. There you go.
0: I mean, the Eagles are banged up as well. Saquon's banged up. You have Dallas Goedert out. So they're a banged up team as well. It feels like everyone's banged up right now across the NFL. So we'll keep you updated.
1: Well, goodness, the Niners,
0: that goes without saying. The Niners are always banged up. So we'll keep you updated on the live action throughout the evening here on Amber and Ian. You can find him at Ian Fitz ESPN. You can find me at Amber W Sports. Let's talk about a trade that went down today, though, in the NFL. We don't normally get the quarterback trades only a few games into the season, but we got one today, Ian Fitzsimmons. Jackson Dart, he went down with a season-ending knee injury for the Giants. Jameis Winston started this past weekend for the Giants. He's not a great quarterback. He is great at sound bites, much better at those than he is at actually playing football at this point in his career. And so the New York Giants have traded for J.J. McCarthy from the Minnesota Vikings. We knew that Minnesota had basically moved on mentally from JJ. I think the second that they brought in Kyler Murray, the second that they even wanted to go that direction, it was even more obvious when they made Carson Wentz Murray's backup rather than JJ McCarthy. He's sliding down the depth charts despite the fact that he was a first round pick that they had traded up once upon a time to draft him. And so they've decided to move on. They get a fifth rounder in return. He's headed to New York.
1: This is one where, and we talked about this after he wasn't even starting, and it was Carson Wentz that gets inserted in place of Kyler Murray. I fully believed that Nolan Teasley, the

0: the new Vikings GM who was hired over the summer, didn't want to get him hurt, meaning J.J. McCarthy. You know, he was looking to shop him. And clearly, he was looking to shop him and keep him healthy. And any team that had any inkling and remote interest in drafting J.J. McCarthy out of Michigan, come on, give me your best offer. And it will happen to be a guy named Harbaugh, who happens to be the brother of Jim Harbaugh, who coached J.J. McCarthy at Michigan. So if you don't think that John Harbaugh was in his brother's ear, both of them, even Jay Harbaugh, who, you know, special teams coordinator for the Seattle Seahawks, where Nolan Teasley came from before becoming the GM of Minnesota. Did you follow all that, folks? Because it's a big old little triangle here right
1: now. Lots of Harbaughs.
0: A ton of them. And that's, in my opinion, that is why J.J. McCarthy is now a New York Giant and a backup quarterback for probably, I'd say, 2 to 3 weeks. And then he'll be your starter. And we'll ask, you know, Tom Telesco that very thing as a former NFL GM when he joins us, as he does every Monday, coming up at the top of the next hour. But I would expect it to be around 2 to 3 weeks, and then J.J. McCarthy gets a shot. And by the way, all accounts, man, Amber, behind the scenes, he was not the same guy that I really covered at Michigan, who would do anything you wanted him to do to win a game. Word is he got a little confident, you know, a little arrogant.
1: There was some reporting that there was some tension between him and that O'Connell coaching staff.
0: And now, yeah, he gets brought back down to earth. And, hey, now you've been traded. You're not a top 10 pick anymore. You've been swapped for a fifth rounder. Go earn it. And there's little doubt in my mind this could be one of those moments, like a Sam Darnold, a Baker Mayfield. My next one is Mac Jones, who's the backup in San Francisco. He'll be a starter somewhere in the league. I believe that J.J. McCarthy at some point will be a really quality starter in the NFL.
1: Yeah, I mean, you've obviously had the resurgence of numerous guys now. You know, Bryce Young, Malik Willis. I mean, we can go down the list, even guys that didn't change scenery, but certainly looked like different quarterbacks as their career progressed and went on. We've seen that time and time again. Different coaching staff, different coordinators come in. You look like a very different quarterback in, you know, year three or year four. J.J. McCarthy is incredibly young. He's 23 years old. That's younger than Ty Simpson, who the Rams just took in this past draft as a first rounder. So he's still very, very young, even though he's been in the league now. We mentioned the Harbaughs are like an invasive species in the NFL. John is the one coaching the New York Giants. Here's him on acquiring J.J. McCarthy.
2: Really glad, really happy, very excited to add J.J. McCarthy. Think he's a strong young quarterback, has some experience in the National Football League. Obviously was a very high draft pick, very talented player, and is going to make us a stronger football team. So excited about it. Think it makes us better. And get him in here as soon as we can. Get to work on learning the offense. Obviously, that's going to be a challenge. But we'll go to work on that.
1: It's not a surprise that the Giants are bringing in another quarterback. They need depth there. The question becomes, is there a point where J.J. McCarthy starts? You think the answer to that question is yes. John did make it very, very clear today that Jameis Winston, at least right now, is the starter for the New York Giants. Here's Harbaugh.
2: Jameis is starting. You guys asked me that last night. He's our starting quarterback, and that's why we're rolling. We'll be ready to play this next game and going forward. Excited about Jameis. I think we're going to find ourselves. I mean, you know, we won the game. We did what we had to do to win the game, and that's what we had to do. And I think Jameis did all the things that, as a quarterback, that we needed to do to win that game. But that doesn't mean that's where we stand. You know, we're gonna keep growing. There's going to be new challenges in front of us. He's not going to be coming into a game, you know, kind of out of the blue, so to speak. Or is he going to be coming into a nor'easter every single week going forward here? So I'm looking forward to seeing where we go, and we'll build around, you know, as we go too, we'll get a chance to build around Jameis' strengths, all that kind of stuff. So I feel good about it.
1: I don't know if I believe John Harbaugh that he's excited about Jameis Winston. Maybe excited again
0: you
1: about
0: heard
1: his sound. 14
0: of
1: 22. Yeah, we'll see where we are. 14 of 22, 118 yards, zero touchdowns. He took three sacks yesterday. Ian.
0: Again, listen to the end there, right? In a few weeks, we'll see where we are.
1: We're excited about Jameis.
0: J.J. McCarthy is going to be the starting quarterback of the New York Football Giants. That's end of unless Jameis does go and ball out. But you never know with him. He might throw five tutties. He might throw five picks. Three of them pick sixes. Who the hell knows, right?
1: Full on Jameis experience.
0: But that's it. That's it. But he's a great teammate. He's a solid backup. He is beyond a character who's going to have a remarkable career after football. Hell, he's having a remarkable career away from football now.
1: Right? He's going to make so much money in broadcasting. God. I mean, his contract one day is going to put Tom Brady's to shame. And here's the weird thing about Jameis Winston. We could easily argue that he's a bust. I mean, he's a number one overall pick who is not even a very good or viable backup quarterback. And here we are talking about how fun he is. He's like the only number one overall pick bust in NFL history who's likable.
0: Who's a blast to be around and who's still in the league, right? Getting a paycheck while getting paid by other people. So, look, I pulled for Jameis, but in my opinion, I think J.J. McCarthy will be the starting quarterback for the Giants in 2 to 3 weeks.
1: The Chicago Bears are on the board in Monday Night Football. You want to give us an update what you're seeing there, Ian?
0: 8:47 to go in the first. It's 6-0 right now. Bears on a long drive. Case Keenum, 5 of 6, 45 yards, and a touchdown pass. But it was a, look, let's be honest, shovel pass, right? Bam.
1: Still counts.
0: Yeah, it does. It does. But a very steady drive. And, okay. You know, like I mentioned earlier, get Case Keenum some easy completions, and they did. Just a hitch to the, you know, to the right flat, a screen to the left, and then next thing you know, they're in the end zone. The extra point is good. 7-0 right now. Bears over Eagles.
1: I mean, he's 5 of 6, like you said, 45 yards.
0: Get him some easy ones.
1: That's all you need from the 38-year-old.
3: That's pretty good for an old man, right?
1: That's pretty good for an old man.
0: For a geriatric.
1: For a geriatric. Like, people are making him sound like at 38 years old. Case Keenum. Backup quarterbacks right now are having a moment. So we'll see what ends up happening here with the Chicago Bears. They certainly did not want to have Case Keenum starting in this game, but here they are up early on the Philadelphia Eagles. We'll keep you updated on all the Monday Night Football action. You can watch that game, of course, on ESPN, but you are going to keep your radio on. You turn down the volume on the broadcast. You can watch it. You still listen to us. Bada bing, bada boom. You're welcome. Coming up next here on Amber and Ian, it's time for the playoffs. In Major League Baseball, we're going to bring in an expert right here on ESPN Radio.
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19: I'm John Ryder. Monday Night Football is in Chicago, and the Bears have a 7-0 lead on the Eagles with just under 8 minutes to play in the first quarter. You can watch it on ESPN or ABC. 38-year-old Case Keenum with an 8-yard touchdown pass to Luther Burton, an impressive opening drive. It was the game's opening drive, an 11-play, 66-yard drive. Bears are 1-1. Eagles are 2-0. Vikings have traded former first-round pick quarterback J.J. McCarthy to the Giants for a 2027 fifth-round pick, and ESPN NFL analyst Herm Edwards is surprised by the move.
20: Minnesota basically saying, we're okay. Mm-hmm. That's interesting, right? They went and got Kyler Murray, and they went, we're okay. I mean, this is like he was a high pick, and he's not there. Like, that's kind of almost, it's a little bit shocking.
19: J.J. McCarthy was the number 10 overall pick in the 2024 draft. New York making the move with Jackson Dart out for the rest of the season with that knee injury. Buccaneers quarterback Baker Mayfield will miss at least 3 weeks with a dislocated right thumb. Dolphins running back Devon Achane will miss the rest of the season with a torn ACL. Also a torn ACL for Giants pass rusher Brian Burns. His season is done. The baseball postseason gets started with 4 games tomorrow, all on ESPN Radio. Every game of the baseball postseason is on ESPN Radio. Still not known if Aaron Judge will be on the Yankees roster against the Red Sox. He has been dealing with that strained calf. The 3-time MVP did take batting practice today. Phillies second baseman and 3-time batting champ Luis Urias not on the wild card roster, sprained ankle.
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23: That's two of them. Mo Vaughn has hit in the bullpen. That is his third on the night.
22: Mo Vaughn on Amber and Ian.
24: Just another manic Monday.
1: It's Monday, and it's our favorite time every single Monday when Mo Vaughn, the 1995 AL MVP, joins us. Mo Vaughn appears courtesy of Perfect Game, the world's largest amateur baseball platform, and the Mo Vaughn Sports Academy. And Mo, thanks for hopping on with us like always. The playoffs are set. Before we get to any of that, though, can we talk about Justin Verlander and that send-off? Oh. Mo, did you cry? Be honest.
25: I didn't cry. I actually didn't watch it.
1: Oh.
25: But I thought any time, and all athletes want to have this and it never happens, you get a chance to go back home, sit there with your family, your friends, your wife, your kids, and get that type of thing. It's outstanding. I mean, what is it? Cal Ripken, Derek Jeter, you know, some of these guys that have played their entire career with their teams. That's exactly what happened, and that's what every athlete wants, and it doesn't really ever happen.
0: All right, Mo, I admit it. I was crying like a baby.
1: Ian was crying.
25: Come on, man.
0: I got two daughters. Oh yeah, I mean when I saw his daughter.
1: In case somebody didn't see it, yeah, his daughter comes out to the mound, gets to walk
0: to take
1: off
0: the ball from him. Right? I mean, his daughter comes out to take the ball from him in his last pitch in the bigs after 20 plus years, and then gives him his big hug, and then he's bawling, crying, and his daughter's crying, and
25: I'm like, saw it.
0: Come on, dog. I mean, I admit it, full up. I was not planning on crying watching a baseball game, Mo. Pillar of tears.
25: What a tremendous feeling. I mean, to enjoy that like that is what any player wants who's done that, and he got his flowers and he deserved, well deserved.
0: And you go home to Kate Upton.
1: That's not bad either. She was there. She was right there with their other kiddo as well.
25: I told you about them statements, Ian. With these, I told you. Very nice lady. That's all we're going to say here.
1: she's a very nice lady,
25: very
1: Mo.
25: Nice
1: we're
25: lady.
1: Picking up what you put
25: very
1: down.
25: Nice lady. That's so, all we're going
1: to
25: say.
1: So Verlander is retiring to go home to his wife. Max Scherzer, he left the door open, but he might have thrown his last pitch. They finished 8th and 9th all-time in career strikeouts. Both first ballot Hall of Famers, I think we can all agree. What are your thoughts on the end of their careers? It's sort of the end of an era in baseball history, it feels like, Mo.
25: Those are tremendous, great pitchers, great big game pitchers, guys you could count on to go to the mound. You know, it's baseball's going to be at a loss with those two type of dudes, you know, riding off into the sunset. But we're going to miss, you know, if Scherzer's, you know, ends up going, we're going to really miss those guys. Those guys not only had the velocity, but they had the command, and they were big game guys, and the game's really going to miss them.
0: Will we ever see, and I know the answer to this, but I'm curious to see from a guy who was an MVP and played a long time in the league, a 300-win pitcher ever again?
25: No. I just don't think that that ownership and the CBA and the bullpen, the way they run the game now, I just don't think that it's going to happen. It's really a shame because, you know, you appreciate the workhorses and the guys that get out there and do that. But the game has changed, and we got to roll with it now, and that's the way that it is. So I think that era might, you know, that thing might be the last time that we're seeing it now.
1: I mean, heck, you might have not have 200 game winners. Forget 300 game winners.
25: Yeah,
1: I mean, Gerrit Cole's at 163 wins. He's the closest. He's 36 years old. Pretty unbelievable. Mo Vaughn joining us here like every single Monday on Amber and Ian. All right, let's talk about the playoffs. Where do you stand on the reseeding? The Astros win the AL West at 81-81. They get to host a playoff series. The three best teams in the AL are all from the East. Only one of those teams will be in the ALCS. Your thoughts?
25: Listen, it's the way it's set up. I like the reseeding. You know, in these three game series, it's to me now all three games are at home. I got, you know, in the AL, I got the Astros, you know, beating the White Sox, and I have the Yankees, though. I had the Red Sox beating the Yankees. Why? Because Aaron Judge is out. And you know, I'm a Yankee fan. You know, I'm a Red Sox guy anyway. But I just think that it's going to be hard for the Yankees to come through without their guy. And I just don't think he's going to play. And I think the Red Sox are going to capitalize. You know, everything goes back to 0-0 when this thing starts. So it's going to be tough. They're going to be on the road. But I just think the Red Sox are going to come out with that.
0: If Aaron Judge is able to come back, I know we asked you this question last week, but for people who may have missed our conversation, how long does it take a hitter? And obviously, you've been through it. You did it. How many ABs just to get back in that rhythm?
25: I think it takes a few. And it takes a few, you know, when you're facing that 3-4-5 starter. When you get into the playoffs, these guys are coming nasty. You get in the 1-2. Two guys, you know, facing those 1-2 starters and those guys coming out of the bullpen, it's going to be tough to get on your game at that time. What Aaron Jones is going to do if he can play is hopefully he'll make the other guys better and maybe he can run into something. But it's tough to catch up when you're facing that type of pitch in the playoffs, come playoff time.
1: Perfect Games annual WWBA World Championship is returning to the Roger Dean Complex in Jupiter, Florida. That is October 7th through 11th. That is 120 of the nation's best travel baseball teams. They will all be competing for the ultimate prize. Mo Vaughn joining us here on ESPN Radio. Let's talk about some of these other series. You talked about Bo Sox, Yanks. Let's talk about Phillies, Braves. Who wins? What's the biggest question you got for this one?
25: I got the Braves winning. I think that the Phillies, even though you're going to catch some breath, but the Phillies without Arias, and Arias, and you got an ankle injury, it's going to be tough. And he was a key coming in behind the rest of those guys, having good at bat, and you saw him not being in the lineup. It was a struggle to get in the playoffs. So I think the Phillies are going to struggle without Arias, and I think Chris Sale is able to stop those left-handed hitters.
0: What about Cubbies and Padres? What do you see?
25: Now, here's my thing, man. Like, I've been thinking about this all day. I got the Padres on this. Why? They're at home. And I think just with Jackson Merrill, Tatis Jr., Xander Bogaerts, Manny Ramirez, the Padres are eighth in pitching. I just think this is one of those times where you're going to play away against a team that's got some players that have been in it before, got a solid pitching staff, and that guy out of the bullpen is going to be tough. So I got the Padres winning this series.
1: You can check out MVP, the Mo Vaughn podcast. It drops every single Thursday. You can find it on Mo's YouTube channel, on PGTV, and on all major podcast platforms. You're not going to want to miss it. Mo might have wanted to miss what happened to the Cowboys in Rio.
0: Oh.
1: I mean, Mo, I've got to ask you. I mean, 7 seconds is too long for those Ravens and Lamar Jackson.
25: Listen to me. I'm happy today.
1: Okay.
25: And I'm thinking about the Cowboys on the coach level. We did some things. We stopped the run when we had to stop the run. I think we haven't done that in 5 years. They battled back. We get a penalty with second and goal with a timeout, which forces us in the position to have to throw the ball. We could have done a few different things. To me, that penalty changed the game. Now,
0: I hear you beating your desk.
25: I was on my, I've been riding a bicycle and trying to stay in shape. I was on my bicycle ride. I almost ran off the road and got hit by a car when we got that penalty. Listen, and did anybody think kicking the wheel? Everybody's a fifth quarterback. Anybody think that coming back in with 7 seconds, we're going to let him throw a ball down to the damn whatever it was, and this guy walks up and hit a 57-yard field goal and loses.
0: Mo, you shouldn't have kicked it out of the damn end zone.
25: I know that they're saying squib kick, they're saying all these things, but to me, we don't get that false start, we win the game. That's how I feel about it. They need to look back and look at those things, but I thought they did a lot of good things in the game that they can work on. I told you, Ian, game four is the real decision maker. Guys are starting. Teams are going to start playing and being what they are. They need to win this next game, and get going.
0: I'm going up there on Wednesday, so I'll let you know what some of the players are saying. Just
1: trying.
25: Go in the locker room and tell them. Go in the locker room and smack Dak Prescott on the back of the head and tell him, I said, we got to get it together. Let's go.
0: I think I'll avoid the slapping the back of the head of the starting quarterback, but I will deliver the message.
25: Yeah.
0: There you go.
25: Deliver the message to them all. I'm looking and I'm pulling for them.
1: Gently pet his head.
0: You're
1: How
0: the
1: about
0: best.
1: That? So the Ravens did beat the Cowboys 34-31 in Rio in the last 7 seconds of the game. If you missed it, Mo Vaughn, he can do it all, not just baseball. He can do it with football as well. Mo, we appreciate it. Thanks.
25: All right. Have a good week. See you next time.
1: I don't think they could have squib kicked under the new rule, right, because of the neutral zone.
0: No,
1: the field.
0: But you just kick it because they were averaging, 13, 14 yards of return already. You just normal kickoff.
1: Normal
0: kickoff.
1: Not
0: like
1: not
0: they don't
1: the
0: have your
1: zone.
0: Guy back there in Kevontae Turpin, right? So you just kick it. I've talked
1: Let
0: to several coaches today, about this, and it's you're going to run a minimum of 5 seconds off the clock.
1: Right. With them returning it.
0: That leaves two. And you're not going to be nearly, nowhere close to being around the 35-yard line.
1: Yeah.
0: It ain't going to happen.
1: Which is what automatically happens when you kick it out of the back of the end
0: zone. So it was a very...

0: very head-scratching decision by a lot of people around the league.
1: Listen, they changed that rule in part because they wanted more excitement at the end of the game, right?
0: They want more kickoffs.
1: They want more kick returns, and then they want more excitement, and they got more excitement. They didn't get the return. They didn't need the return. They got a hell of a lot more excitement by putting that ball right there on that 35. Coming up next here on ESPN Radio, what were some of the top moments from NFL Sunday? That was certainly one of them. We'll get into some more right here on Amber and Ian.
2: 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Josh Pate will join us on Tuesday's show, as will Sylvester Stallone. 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
0: Bears lead the Eagles right now in Chicago, 7-0, and Tank Bigsby for the running back for the Eagles just fumbled inside their own 15-yard line. It might actually be on the right around the 12-yard line. Bucko 4 to go in the first quarter. Bears first and 10 with Amber Wilson on me and Fitzsimmons. You're on ESPN Radio. Amber, we got a ball game.
1: We got a ball game. So we'll continue to keep you updated on the live action throughout the evening here on ESPN Radio. Boy, did we have some live action yesterday all across the NFL. A record day in terms of how close so many of these games were. So let's get to it. Let's start with the first.
12: Number one.

0: 144 yards, a couple touchdowns. The numbers aren't perfect, but that last game-winning drive ends up being perfect. A lot of people having to check themselves with some of the things that they were questioning about Todd Monken's decision, Ian, to start Deshaun Watson.
1: My hand is up, no doubt about it. Wasn't seeing it. He did. The call courtesy of 850 ESPN Cleveland. And, hey, I'm shocked right now. A lot of people are ripping Carolina. I'm going to compliment Cleveland and Todd Monken for he saw it, and none of us were. He's in the meetings every day. Deshaun Watson. Yeah, that guy. Deshaun Watson right now, 2-1.
0: And remember, there was a lot of booing of Deshaun Watson. Deshaun Watson said he's about to play 17 away games. Remember that before the season? Well, they were chanting his name after he won that game for him. Here is Deshaun Watson, the Browns starting quarterback, on the emotions towards the fans actually chanting for him rather than booing him.
2: It's amazing. I mean, it's great. You know, I just wanted to finish the job for him. So, it was the one moment I got a little teary-eyed, you know, just feeling that energy. Because, you know, I put so much work to get back here, you know, to be in this moment here, to be able to show that I can finish these drives, finish these games, and get W's for the city and this organization. This is what all the hard work and all the belief, the prayers, everything that I, you know, put myself through the last 22 months. To be able to stand in front of the crowd and on that field to finish the job. And I want to keep improving, keep trying to get better each every day, each week. And we got a big one Thursday.
0: Let's get to our next NFL moment.
3: Number two.
4: Here's Jalen Daniels. He loads up, throws for the end zone. It is knocked away and intercepted. Intercepted by the Vikings. I think Isaiah Rodgers came down with the football from Minnesota, and that will end the football game. Minnesota goes to 3-0 with a whole lot of film to look at and things to work on, but they'll do it at 3-0. And Todd Bowles will feel the heat this week, more than just the Florida heat, as his Buccaneers drop down to 0-3.
0: It also ended, that courtesy of ESPN Radio, that it also ended the Baker Mayfield's tenure as a starting quarterback for at least a few games here because he dislocated his thumb on that drive. Brutal ending there for Tampa Bay. The Vikings beat the Bucs 23-16 on that. And the Bucs are now 0-3. Here's Todd Bowles on his message to the team after starting 0-3.
5: Funny thing, we're 0-3 and we're a game out of first place. So we have to get our stuff together. We got to reach down and do more to a coach, to a person, to a player. We got to do more and figure out what we can do more and how can we be better and come back tomorrow and get ready to go.
0: That's NFC South soundbite in the history of the world.
1: He is so right about it. We're 0-3, but we're only a game out of first. Right? I mean, that is a remarkable statement, man, because it's true.
0: Only that division, man.
1: And by the way, coachable win for Kevin O'Connell with the Vikings. Every coach loves coachable wins, but there were a ton of mistakes that were made. They can find a way to correct some of those. So congrats to the Bucs. Being only one game back in the NFC South. And hey, the Vikes, 3-0.
0: Yeah, I feel like that seat's going to start getting a little warm there for Todd Bowles in Tampa, but I don't think it's him. I think it's, we got to start looking at the offensive coordinator, right? I mean, it looks quite different than it did the last time that we saw, you know, Aliyah Cohen at the helm, and now we're a ways removed from that. Tampa had a good run there for a while with OCs working out.
1: Looking good in Jacksonville.
0: Looking good in Jacksonville, looking good in Carolina before that, and then ever since those guys, not so much. So we'll see what happens with the Bucs moving forward. Let's get to our next moment from Sunday.
3: Number three.
4: Broncos bring five. Stafford gives ground. Throws a ball that is intercepted. Intercepted by Talanoa Hufanga. And it's over. Hufanga to the rescue. And Denver, how many times have I said this in the last year and a few games? In improbable fashion, down 16-0 at halftime, rally again and beat the Rams 30-26.
0: That was the Denver final call, if you couldn't tell. That was on 850 KOA. The Broncos beat the Los Angeles Rams 30-26, Ian.
1: Everyone's talking about that awful, and it was an awful call at the end of the game. It was not DPI. It was great coverage. But as a Saints fan,

0: I am not going to feel badly for a Rams defender being flagged for DPI. We're going back six years ago, whatever it was. The NFC Championship game, Rams at Saints, three different officials all standing around a Rams DB who arrived way early. Probably the most egregious missed call in NFL postseason history.
1: Yeah, so a lot of people are going to be talking about that.
0: Sorry, Rams fans.
1: But Bo Nix, man, he loves a fourth quarter. That dude is a different quarterback in the fourth quarter. Bo Nix now has 11 fourth quarter comeback wins as a starting quarterback in the National Football League. That is the third most by any quarterback in his first three seasons since 1950. That dude is Mr. Fourth Quarter. Let's move it along to another moment.
2: Number four.
3: Because this is third and goal from just inside the five.
4: Correct.
3: End zone to our left. Can they get Brock Bowers his first touchdown of the year? He is slot left.
4: Raiders call timeout.
3: Play clock at three. Down to two. They get the snap. Cousins looking left. Fires left. Caught Bowers at the goal line. Spins forward.
4: Got a touchdown.
3: Brock Bowers, his first touchdown of the year. He is back, baby. And the Raiders cap off the masses pick. Go for six. 34-27 with 6:22 to go.
0: What a
1: Raiders
0: call.
1: Nation Radio, great call there on 9:20 a.m. The Raiders are undefeated, Ian Fitzsimmons.
0: Say that again.
1: The Raiders are undefeated. They are 3-0 on the season.
0: You like that?
1: It's bizarre.
0: Used to go Kirk Cousins. You like that?
1: You think Kirk Cousins is about to get another $200 million contract? He's about to do it again.
0: Oh, mercy.
1: Oh, man. Coming up next here on Amber and Ian, a former general manager will give us his thoughts on the J.J. McCarthy trade that broke today in the NFL.
5: 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It's Q Myers from Game Night here on ESPN Radio. Coming up on the show tonight, J.J. McCarthy has a new home with the New York Football Giants. 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
6: I'm Chad Ryder. Monday Night Football, early second quarter at Soldier Field. And the Bears lead the Eagles 7-0. A Tank Bigsby fumble led to a red zone opportunity just now for Chicago. But they failed on fourth down as they went for it. 38-year-old Case Keenum with an 8-yard touchdown pass to Luther Burden on the game's opening drive. Keenum has played well. The veteran, 10 of 14 passing for 74 yards and that touchdown. After just 2 years in Minnesota and the number 10 pick in the 2024 draft, the Vikings have dealt quarterback J.J. McCarthy to the Giants for a fifth-round pick in next year's draft. Another quarterback injury, the Bucs' Baker Mayfield will miss at least the next 3 weeks with a dislocated right thumb. Jalen Daniels, an undrafted rookie quarterback out of Kansas, will replace Mayfield. Tampa Bay head coach Todd Bowles.
7: Yeah, it's consistent with everything we thought it was, the dislocation. Right now, we're probably talking a minimum of 3 weeks.
8: Do you guys have any plans to add another veteran quarterback to help in that span?
7: Either a veteran or a practice squad one in that span. So, you know, we'll go with Jalen, and we'll go play and we'll see what's out there that we can bring in to help out on the practice squad or help out on the team.
6: Tampa Bay hosts Green Bay on Sunday, and right now Jalen Daniels is the only other quarterback on the roster besides Mayfield. Former Chargers quarterback Easton Stick is on the Bucs practice squad. Vikings star receiver Justin Jefferson has a sprained ankle, but imaging today was positive. There is a chance that he plays on Sunday against the Dolphins. And speaking of the Dolphins, running back Devon Achane done for the season, torn ACL.
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2: Just to expand a bit on that SportsCenter update where you heard the Bears lead the Eagles 7-0. Case Keenum hit Roma Dunze right in the hands on third down, the right corner of the end zone. He didn't drop it, double clutched it, landed out of bounds. Fourth down, they go for it inside the five. Don't get it with a backup quarterback. I'm taking the points every single time. That's just me. But right now, again, right in Monday Night Football, it's the Bears on top of the Eagles. 13:59 to go in the second quarter. Eagles have the ball on their own 3-yard line. With Amber Wilson, I'm Ian Fitzsimmons. At this time, we're joined every week by Tom Telesco, for a longtime NFL general manager, one of the best in the business when it comes to analysis. And hey, Tommy, too, we always appreciate the insight and the time. Before we get to the insanity that was week three in the NFL, J.J. McCarthy, top 10 pick, goes from the Vikings. He's now with the New York Giants. Your thoughts?
3: Well, I like the trade for the Giants, and I think obviously in Minnesota the writing was on the wall when they signed Kyler Murray, and then they came back and re-signed Carson Wentz. So J.J. McCarthy ends up as their third quarterback. And my guess, and this is just an educated guess, but back in 2024 during the draft when Minnesota wanted to draft a quarterback, my guess is the quarterback that Kevin O'Connell wanted to draft probably went off earlier. And then when they drafted J.J. McCarthy, it just seems like he hasn't been completely invested in his development. Now, I could be wrong on that, but that's why I think this trade will work out for both teams. I mean, Minnesota ended up saving a good amount of cash on this on a first-round contract. And the Giants get a quarterback that John Harbaugh will know just from his brother, Jim, since Jim Harbaugh coached him at Michigan. I think that's a big – I bet this is a big part of this.
2: No doubt.
3: It's a fresh start, you know, for a first-round quarterback in a situation where a team can use him. I think the fifth-round draft pick compensation is pretty easy. And the only downside for the Giants is you do inherit a guaranteed contract, you know, first-round contract that's guaranteed, but the numbers aren't that bad for a quarterback. So get a young quarterback that, and look, he may fit the John Harbaugh offense much better than what Minnesota does. You know, what John Harbaugh does is a lot of what Michigan had done in the past. So hopefully this is a good trade for both teams.
2: How much you're not the first person that's told me, which it's so surprising because I covered that Michigan national championship team, and J.J. McCarthy was, to me, one of the more unselfish star players I have been around in college football. He was, you want to run it 50 times? Let's go. You want to throw it 50 times? Let's go. So how much of that surprises you? Because I know you were probably scouting him about, you know, a few years ago, that he may not have been invested in his development.
3: Yeah, I don't know. It just didn't seem like you draft a quarterback that high in the first round, and they traded up to get him.
2: Yep.
3: You think you'd want to give him every chance, every possibility to earn that starting job. And I think when they signed Kyler Murray in the offseason, that just basically said, look, this, you know, more than likely we're going the veteran route. And J.J. had just gotten there. Now, J.J. had had his injuries, and that has slowed his development down. I mean, all these quarterbacks that have come out in recent years, a lot of them had thrown a lot of passes at the college level, and J.J. had not thrown as many as a lot of those quarterbacks. So there was still a lot of development in front of him, but it's hard to develop when you're hurt, and he's had some injuries in Minnesota. So, but as he rolls into the Giants, you know, this may be a better fit in that offense. It's a heavy run game. They use a fullback just like Michigan used to. And he gets a new lease on life. And I agree with you on the leadership and how he handled situations. I mean, he handled the Minnesota situation very well. I didn't hear a peep out of there of being upset when they bring two other quarterbacks in over him. So he's got the right stuff, and we'll see how it works out in New York.
2: Longtime NFL GM Tom Telesco joins us every Monday at this time here on Amber and Ian on ESPN Radio. All right, last follow-up on J.J. How long do you think it will take him to get used to that system, and when would you throw him in there?
3: That's a good question, because a quarterback change to a totally different offense is going to take some time. And don't forget, the Giants, just a couple weeks ago before the Jackson Dart injury, they extended Jameis Winston. He's the second highest paid veteran backup in the league. So obviously they like him a lot, and they did that when they didn't have to do it. So I assume they're all in on Jameis Winston for now. That should give J.J. some time to learn the offense. But really, this will come down to how well does Winston play. If Winston's not playing very well, they'll go to J.J. probably much earlier than expected. And if Jameis can continue to play well, it's hard to tell last week with the weather, but if he can play well next couple of weeks, then he gives J.J. some time to learn the offense and maybe just sits as the number two for right now.
2: All right, let's get to your top stories because there were so many from yesterday. I mean, it was an insane day in the National Football League, Tom. Biggest takeaways, observations from week three?
3: Well, you're starting to see some separation of teams. And, you know, watching the Texans and the Colts, I mean, the Texans were in desperation mode. And to see the Texans lose to go 0-3, which they did last year, by the way. They started 0-3 last year before running off a lot of wins and going to the playoffs. But, man, the odds are just against them doing that in back-to-back years. And watching them yesterday, I mean, their defense was dominating last year. And they haven't been as dominating other than Will Anderson. Will Anderson almost won the game single-handedly yesterday. But the defense as a whole hasn't played to the same level as they did last year. And then offensively, there's still no running game. Their interior offensive line has been struggling. So they've got a lot of work to do. That was the number one observation. Number two, obviously, what people are talking about this morning a lot, too, is the Chargers at 0-3. Now, the Chargers went into Buffalo, you know, against an excellent team. But Justin Herbert, he just did not play well yesterday. I mean, I know him well. I drafted him, so I'm in his corner. But, he just didn't play well yesterday. And you try and figure out why, because you look at his career. Throughout his career, amongst all quarterbacks, he has the lowest interception rate of anybody. And all of a sudden this year now he's throwing some interceptions. So you're trying to figure out, well, what changed? Well, obviously the offense has changed with Mike McDaniel. So there are growing pains there. You look at their receiving core. They had Keenan Allen. Keenan Allen was their best lead receiver last year. 81 catches, a lot of those on third down to move the chains. And he's no longer there. And they haven't really replaced him. So it's a receiver room that just doesn't have the full complement right now. And then they got sufficient play from their guards last year. They wanted to upgrade it, but it's been a downgrade so far. So you add all those up, and the offense has just been really difficult to watch. And luckily, defensively, they played much better against a really good Buffalo team. So you saw some development on the defense side of the ball, but offensively, passing game just has a long way to go right now.
2: Longtime NFL GM Tom Telesco, every Monday right here on ESPN Radio, giving you the insight to what he saw and looking ahead, obviously, to week four coming up in the National Football League. All right, so those are a couple 0-3 teams. What about the 3-0 teams that you've seen before we get to Dallas? Because that was interesting in Rio.
3: Yeah, but go ahead. Yeah. Well, I mean, I don't think anybody's surprised the Bills are 3-0 or even the Chiefs for that matter, but when I look at the Raiders, I know they haven't played top-level talent, but the job Clint Kubiak doing this right now, to me, is amazing. New head coach, first-time head coach. He has a first-time defensive coordinator, but they're playing outstanding on defense. They're playing great special teams and being very efficient on offense. And they're doing this on offense where, talent-wise, it's not even built out yet on the offensive side of the ball. And they didn't have Brock Bowers the first 2 weeks. So I just think what the Raiders are doing right now in 3-0 is tremendous. And then even the Minnesota Vikings, Kevin O'Connell, again, it doesn't matter who's a quarterback. He just finds a way. And their defense is kind of carrying them right now. They're doing with different quarterbacks under center, but the defense is playing outstanding in Minnesota. I wouldn't have thought they would have been 3-0 to start the year, but they're playing really good football on the defensive side of the ball and is carrying them.
2: All right, let's get to Dallas. Man, when they're on the 1 yard line after a BS DPI call, which should have been OPI on CeeDee Lamb, Wiggins gets called for defensive pass interference. They're on the 1 yard line and somehow blow the game. Your reaction to the last minute of what happened between Baltimore and Dallas in Rio?
3: Yeah, for Dallas, you know, when you lose the game in that fashion, with essentially game management, you know, it usually includes multiple errors. It's not just one. Now, on offense, could they have milked the clock a little bit more in the red zone? I guess they could, but I thought they did a decent job with that. I wouldn't fault them too much for that on offense. But the whole decision to kick the kickback.
2: Thank you.
3: The touchback, rather than making the return. I didn't like that move. I mean, the Ravens at that point, they'd averaged 13 yards a kickoff return in the game. And it's not like they had Kevontae Turpin back there who could really rip out a long return. So the fact that the Ravens kickoff return unit is average, I think you just kick it out there and make them return it, make them kill the clock. And then on the last play, I bet if you asked Christian Parker privately, he probably would have played a little bit differently. And, you know, these are the growing pains a first-time coordinator. You're in some situations. I'm sure you worked out in practice, but you haven't repped it a lot yet. In that situation, the secondary was fine. You know, they just don't let anybody behind them, but the linebackers have to be deeper because the only danger zone in that situation is 20 to 30 yards downfield. Linebackers weren't deep enough. Ball is completed. But It was just, you know, between that and the kickoff return, those are the two things that just really hurt them in that situation.
2: How the boys do this weekend?
3: Big win. I mean, big enough where it was, I hate to say it, it was like 72-0 win WashU over Oberlin. So it was a big win. But with the big game this week is Washington University versus John Carroll.
2: Oh, baby.
3: Division III teams.
2: Hell yeah.
3: Ranked Division III teams. So we'll see how that plays out.
2: Do you, a quick follow up, man, because Rhett Lashley, a head coach SMU, told me he starts watching the game on a Friday night when he can with his wife in the stands, and she hands him sunflower seeds to feeds him sunflower seeds. The purpose of those, to keep him to shut the hell up. And then when he goes through the sunflower seeds, she tells him, get out, just go away. Yeah, because as he told me, it's not the play on the field, it's the parents around him in the stands where sometimes he can't keep his mouth shut. Lane Kiffin just told me the same thing on Friday when watching his son knock. So do you sit with the parents, or are you away in the corner of an end zone or the corner of the stands by yourself?
3: So when my kids played Pop Warner, I sat away from all the parents, and my wife got mad at me. She's like, look, you're too antisocial. We'll never meet anybody. You know, who do you think you are? Okay, I get it. So in high school, I sat with the parents, and we were lucky enough, the high school our boys went to, we didn't have that any issues like that. But it's typical. You see it a lot with parents. But I can't imagine being a high-profile college coach or NFL coach for that matter.
2: Dude, you're the freaking general manager of the Chargers, man. Your kids are playing high school ball.
3: You got to be careful, because then all the parents want to ask you what's going on. And, you know, the last thing you want is to be giving, you know, information to parents, and they go back to that coach and say, hey, look, this is what the GM of the Chargers said about, you know, how you're using my son. So I basically just, I'm pretty quiet during games. And, you know, as parents, you're watching your kids play, guys, it's nerve-wracking. You just want them to, you know, to play well and not give up the play. You know, my son plays safety, so my first thought is just don't let anybody behind you, you know, in some of these key situation games.

0: But there's nothing better, as you know, the chance to watch your kids compete in events and try and get to many of these games as possible.
1: Amen. No doubt about it, man. And folks, yeah, general managers, head coaches, they have kids too out there on the field. So watch your mouths in the stands. Got it? There you go. Hey, Tom, always great insight, man. Good luck, because that is a monster game for your boy in college football. So best of luck to him, your fam, and we'll talk to you next week. Appreciate you.
0: Sounds good. Have a great night. Thank you.
1: Back at you, man. It's Tom Telesco every single Monday right here on ESPN Radio. A ton to get into involving Monday Night Football between the Bears and the Eagles. 6:14 to go in the second quarter. Bears lead 7-0, and we have a ton to unpack, including Jalen Hurts being out in this game in the injury tent right here on Amber and Ian here on ESPN Radio.
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13: Ian, why don't you get us updated on Monday Night Football?
1: This is one to behold, folks. So Jalen Hurts gets rocked by DeMarco Jackson, linebacker from the Bears, on their sideline. It was a late hit. He goes into the injury tent for concussion protocol. So Andy Dalton is in for Jalen Hurts, and they had first and goal in the red zone. Andy Dalton, 1-for-1. The problem is, it was a completion to the other team in the back of the end zone. So Andy Dalton, 0-for-1 with one pick tonight. 4:59 to go in the second quarter. The Bears are on the move right now. 7-0 with Case Keenum at quarterback, who's throwing dimes
13: he
1: right
13: just
1: now.
13: He threw the prettiest pass.
1: He is on fire, folks. He's 12 of right now. He was 12 of 16 for just over 100 yards and a touchdown, no picks. So he's now 13 of 17, I think, for a $1.20 and change. So there you go. There's your Monday Night Football.
13: Earning his money,
1: right
13: that
1: there.
13: Case Keenum. We'll keep you updated throughout the evening here with all the live action on Monday Night Football. 38-year-old Case Keenum leading the way for the Chicago Bears. So we'll keep you updated throughout the night. 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
12: Game is over. The Longhorns survive. Texas wins the game. Texas 20, Tennessee 17.
14: Up front, not good enough. Quarterback, not good enough. Everybody's got a hand in it. Ultimately, we got to be better.
15: It seemed a little bit closer by the score, but it wasn't when you watched the game.
16: I didn't play very well, but our team played great. Defense played well. SEC road win, that's what it's all about.
17: We're 4-0. We're 1-0 in conference play. I'm not sure who wrote the article today and what coach said we weren't a physical football team. They want to write another article.
13: So it was a heck of a weekend in college football. Some excellent sound bites there in that so mashup good. For the week that was week 4 in the CFB. And of course, the AP poll then came out to reflect the happenings. But does it actually reflect the happenings? Because there's all sorts of problems with this thing. Texas is number 1 on the AP poll. Georgia's number 2. That's not a surprise. That's not even that controversial. We start running into problems already out of the gate, Ian, at number 3 with Notre Dame.
1: I wouldn't have Notre Dame right now. And I want to be very clear here. Do I think Notre Dame is a potential college football national champion contender? Absolutely. But what have we seen so far this season? That's how the rankings should be ranked. That's how teams should be ranked. What have you seen?
13: It's not power rankings.
1: Yeah.
13: That's very different. Power rankings.
1: This is not what we think could happen. This is what has happened.
13: Right. You're not projecting what you think is going to happen. You're not even projecting who you think is the best. You're supposed to just be looking at what these teams have done. And what Notre Dame has done is beat Wisconsin, beat Rice, beat Michigan State, and beat Purdue. I guess the media is giving now a lot of credence to Notre Dame because they beat Wisconsin, and Wisconsin just beat Penn State, but Penn State hadn't beaten anybody previously, so we don't know if Penn State's any good.
1: I'm with you, Amber. This is one where you and I agree on. I would have Notre Dame right around 20 right now. I'd have Mississippi State in my top 10.
13: I would as well. Let's they went talk on more the road about these Mississippi State Bulldogs.
1: And crushed Minnesota, who just beat, by the AP voters' eyes, ranking, judgment, a top 20 Big Ten team. So Mississippi State just went up to Minnesota, just put a big old hole in the boat they're rowing, and then come back home, go to South Kakalaki, win that damn thing, then come back and then beat Missouri, a top 20 team by the AP ranking voters. And they're sitting there where? Oh, yeah, 16th. Notre Dame's beaten to whom? And they're 3. I mean, I'd have Florida in my top 5. I would have Ole Miss behind Mississippi State by any stretch of the imagination. I mean, we can go Texas Tech, same thing. It drives me nuts, Amber, every single year. It's not about what we think is going to happen or what could happen. What have we seen? And what we've seen is a team like Mississippi State with Kamario Taylor at quarterback. I mean, Greg McElroy said this to us in the offseason, and he was spot on. Watch out for Mississippi State. They are legit. And Jeff Levy, the head coach there, his guys are playing some serious ball. I have a massive problem with a ton of the AP rankings right now. And my number one is Mississippi State. They should be in the top 10, and a team like Notre Dame hadn't played anybody, again, who I think will be a national title contender. They've got some monsters coming up on the schedule.

0: including Miami and BYU. But look, do they deserve to be number three right now? Hell no, they don't.
1: No.
0: They haven't played anybody.
1: Heck, you know, Indiana's sitting here as well at number six. They played North Texas, Howard, Western Kentucky, and Northwestern. That's who Indiana has played so far on the season. It's not that I don't think Indiana's going to be good, but they have played a whole lot of nobody. And all right, you're not going to convince me that Northwestern was some kind of tough test for them. So when you compare their resume to a team like Mississippi State or a team like Florida, who's now beat Auburn on the road and beat Ole Miss at home, it's hard to make the argument. And it's so obvious when we look at these things, Ian, that it's just the media having such a bias for their preseason rankings and for where they thought these teams were. And they're really slow to come around. Now, I'm not going to hammer them for the Gators because they did what jumped the Gators up 13 spots or something wild. But when it comes to Mississippi State, I think that's the only reason that Mississippi State is out of the top 10 is just simply their Mississippi State and nobody saw them coming. That's it.
0: You put Notre Dame's logo on Mississippi State's helmet?
1: Oh, yeah. They might be the number two team in the country
0: there
1: at
0: you
1: that
0: go.
1: Point.
0: Absolutely.
1: That's 100%. No, and this Kamario Taylor kid from Mississippi State, that dude's going to be in New York at the Heisman ceremony. I mean, he is that kind of unbelievable. There's some other things to talk about here. First of all, with the AP voting, one voter left Miami completely off his ballot. Now, I guess it's admitted that that was a mistake, but that's the kind of stuff that happens here. Miami, who's...
0: How is that a mistake?
1: I don't know. I don't know how that happens. I have no idea. Duke's not ranked in the AP poll. They are ranked in the coaches poll because the coaches know a little bit more. Not ranked in
0: the
1: AP
0: SIDs,
1: poll. A defending conference champ. I mean, it's unheard. Wake Forest not being ranked at this point. You could have a problem with if you're a Wake Forest fan. Plenty more coming up. Lots more of college football to dive into.
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15: I'm John Ryder. The story of Monday Night Football in Chicago so far has been the play of Bears quarterback, the backup, Case Keenum. Back to third stringer. Bears leading the Eagles 10-0 with 1:52 to go in the first half. The game's on ESPN and ABC. Keenum, the 38-year-old, with an 8-yard touchdown pass to Luther Burden on the game's opening drive. And he's 15 of 21 passing for 149 yards. That touchdown, no picks, no sacks. Philly, early in the second quarter, Jalen Hurts was checked for checked for a concussion. Replaced by Andy Dalton, who was intercepted in the end zone on third and goal. Hurts has been cleared to return. He's back on the field right now. Vikings trading quarterback J.J. McCarthy to the Giants for a fifth-round pick in next year's draft. Giants head coach John Harbaugh.
16: Really glad, really happy, very excited to add J.J. McCarthy. Think he's a strong young quarterback. Has some experience in the National Football League. Obviously was a very high draft pick, very talented player, and is going to make us a stronger football team. So excited about it. Think it makes us better. And get him in here as soon as we can. Get to work on learning the offense. Obviously, that's going to be a challenge. But we'll go to work on that.
15: J.J. McCarthy was the 10th overall pick in the 2024 draft. Jameis Winston will get the start at quarterback for New York when they host Arizona on Sunday. Vikings star receiver Justin Jefferson has a sprained ankle, but still a chance he plays against Miami on Sunday. NHL season opens up tomorrow night. Rangers open up against the Bruins in Boston. It's on ESPN TV.
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1: It was a heck of a weekend in college football. We took it to the AP rankings this past segment. So if you missed that, check out the podcast on the ESPN app. Both Ian and I are incredibly frustrated with what the AP poll is doing in college football. But we are not frustrated with college football generally because it was a heck of a week for it. 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
18: Number one.
19: 45-28, first and goal at the 1.5. Two-back set. The triple I. Harpring will probably bounce out of it. He does to the left. Dippery, the fullback. Turn, hand it off to Ball. Runs left into the end zone. Touchdown, Jaden Ball. Hello, Heisman voters. Jaden Ball makes a third house call today.
0: Ball is one of my favorite players in all of college football. Sean Kelly from Learfield, my old teammate, my old play-by-play man for 5 years here on ESPN Radio. Love SK. John Summerall, full disclaimer, known him for years. Your head coach, Amber.
1: That is my head coach.
0: He is one of my favorite people on the planet just because he doesn't give a damn about what you think about him. He's just who he is, and you don't like it? Move on. I mean, it's awesome. And let me tell you, folks, Jaden Ball, in my opinion, seeing him in person against Auburn and going off on an Alex Golish defense, and then what he did against Ole Miss and Pete Golding, That's the best running back. Every NFL scout I've talked to, I talk to the same four every week. Best running back in college football. There he is.
1: I mean, listen, I'm completely biased, but I obviously very much agree. Kiwon Lacy this season, he's obviously had his health troubles as well, so maybe not a totally fair competition, but he was the only back that I thought would give Jaden Baugh a run for his money this season. Jaden Baugh is the best, in my opinion, as well. 29 carries, 142 yards, three touchdowns, averaging about 5 yards per carry in that game. All they have to do is run the ball. And that's all they've got to do with that offense. But that offense is incredibly innovative. Here is the head coach of the Florida Gators, my coach, John Summerall.
20: You were surprised to be a 3.5-point favorite. Your team goes and does that, a 24-point victory. What makes you most proud of this performance?
21: Just their belief, buy-in. We're still not at a finished product, but the guys are giving great effort, and they're trying to do what we ask of them. We still didn't play our best tonight.
20: As a former linebacker, do you think you could have stopped your two running backs tonight?
21: I don't think I would have had a chance. No way. Not a chance.
1: Jaden Baugh now sitting there fourth, according to DraftKings, in the Heisman odds. My Florida Gators, they're back, baby. They're back, Ian, although I'm a little nervous about everybody saying that.
0: Well, be careful this week. But I love Summerall's attitude, where even after you hang up over a 50 spot on somebody, you know what? Got a lot to work on.
1: A lot to work
0: on. Just went to Auburn. Hung over 40 on them. Got a lot to work on. That's
1: put 52
0: that's
1: points on a top five team.
0: Yeah.
1: But they've got a lot to work on.
0: He got a lot to work on. Does he remind you of somebody? Used to wear a visor down there? That's it.
1: Listen, I don't want to get ahead of myself.
0: The Florida Gators, folks, have not scored at least 40 points in any game this season. I'm telling you. Watch out. John Summerall and the boys are coming. They're coming.
1: We have almost as many points and touchdowns this season through four games.
0: You said we, not Florida.
1: As all of my objectivity is out the window. Journalism be damned.
22: I agree with that, too.
1: As all of last season. All of last season. Four games. We've almost matched all the totals from all of last season. And we have matched the win total because my Gators only won four games last season under Billy Napier. John Summerall has already matched.
0: Wanted Lane Kiffin.
1: Well, like I said, thank God for unanswered prayers, in the words of Garth Brooks. So it is said, so it is said. Speaking of Lane Kiffin, LSU, let's move it along to our next moment.
23: Number two.
24: Lane Kiffin off bitter disappointment a week ago in Oxford. Back in Baton Rouge and back in the win column, LSU 35, Texas A&M 6, the final, as LSU goes to 3-1. And A&M, who was in the college football playoff a year ago, 0-2 in the SEC to finish the month of September.
1: You were there, Ian.
0: Here's my conversation with Sam Levitt, a quarterback LSU, after the game.
25: Well, you did a heck of a job on one leg, man. What have you learned about this team that you didn't know coming in to the season out of fall camp?
26: Yeah, I mean, every single year you're going to go through adversity. You know, everything in life is about how you respond, let alone a football game. So, you know, you really don't understand the character of your team until you get put in a situation like this. Rough loss after last week, came back this week, had great juice coming out, executed on all cylinders. So I'm really just proud of all the guys.
25: What was it like just erasing what happened last week in Oxford to deliver this monster performance tonight?
26: Yeah, I think after every game, win or loss, you gotta soak it in and indulge in it for what it is. And then you got to let it go, you know, kind of 24-hour window. Put our heads down this week, came to work. Really proud of all the guys, especially Jackson, you know, came and balled out today.
0: W. Jackson Harris, who had multiple touchdowns, and Lane Kiffin said to us in our coaches meeting on Friday, he said, look, we got to get that dude the ball. Ford needs the ball on explosive plays, and they got it to him. And Sam Levitt on one leg, I'm just watching him, Amber. It's a left calf issue, which made him, and Lane Kiffin said this postgame, made him not be as hyper and want to hit the eject button out of the pocket. It made him a better, basically a pocket passer. And you saw it against Texas A&M, and Texas A&M's in trouble. Yeah. Their O-line is horrendous.
1: Yeah, they're in trouble there with that line. 35-6, the LSU Tigers took down, dismantled Texas A&M. Let's move it along.
2: Number three.
3: Tennessee lines up. Shotgun snap. Back. Brandon scrambles to the right side. Looks. Heaves it. Downfield. To the end zone. And it is tipped away. Game is over. Jelani McDonald knocks the ball out of the back of the end zone. The Longhorns survive. Texas wins the game. Final score. Texas 20. Tennessee 17.
1: That was Craig Way from Learfield. Survive, I think, being the key word there in that call. Ian, this was a close and wild one.
0: Yeah, you know, and you know what? Texas's offense didn't play great by any stretch, but they found a way to get it done. Colin Simmons, I told you this before the season, he is the most underrated player in all of college football. Five sacks, folks. Five. One of them, he got penalized for doing something really stupid, that dude is a monster.
1: You can't go potty on the field. Take note. There's no pottying on the field.
0: It's penalized, not penalized, right? So there you go. But anyway,
1: I see Texas, what you did there. Thank you.
0: Texas, to me, it's an accent. You know, hey, tomato, tomato. Texas, to me, it has the best resume, and they are the number one team in the country.
1: Yeah, that's fine. I mean, they do. They take down Tennessee in an incredibly hostile environment. They take down Ohio State. I agree with you. They don't look quite right to me offensively, but I can't argue with the wins. Next.
2: Number four.
3: Two receivers to the right. That's Moore and Stewart. Hampton alone to the left. Hill beside Dante. Back to throw. Steps up. Could run and will run all the way inside the 15. Hooks down. Whoa. That's got to be a couple of flags.
4: It will be.
3: It is. Dante Moore is down on the field, and he is not moving. He got hit hard.
4: That is a quick way to get your rear end.
3: And now more
4: ejected.
3: Flags. More flags. The Oregon's team is out on the field.
4: Well, and he's celebrating. The USC player is celebrating out there.
3: Well, there are flags everywhere. And
4: Desmond Stevens, number 8, is the one who came in and delivered the hit and then got up and celebrated all over on the field.
3: Yeah.
1: So Oregon ends up winning this game 41-27, but you heard there the injury to Dante Moore, a nasty, nasty, very, very scary concussion injury, knocks him out of the game. And they have Dylan Raiola there as a backup, so they ended up being okay in terms of their team, but that hit was not okay. And what that kid did after, that Stevens kid, what he did at celebrating all around, then he's out as the hype man after he gets ejected from the game. I didn't understand
0: any of
1: that.
0: Giving double football fingers to everybody?
1: You should be ashamed of yourself, bro. And so should USC, frankly. Like, where are you at, Lincoln Riley?
0: They suspended him for a game. I would have gone further than that. Probably two games. It was a vicious, awful hit. I mean, with intent. I mean, he took a full step and then just rammed forearm and then helmet right into Dante Moore, who
1: was unconscious on the field afterwards, and
0: fencing.
1: This kid's celebrating.
0: Yeah, couldn't move. They're bringing out the cart and the USC sideline. They're celebrating.
1: He left the game in an ambulance, and they're celebrating.
0: So, for people who don't know, Dante Moore, concussion protocol, but he is going to be, by all accounts right now, okay. Dylan Raiola, give him full credit, man. You know, he leaves Nebraska, comes to do the Dante Moore thing. Go and learn from that coaching staff, that culture, that system. And he shined in a moment where he just got thrust into on the road. It was awesome.
1: That part was awesome. That's why he's there. That's why they're paying him big money as well. Here's Dan Lanning, the Oregon head coach, on that play.
5: You know, I didn't see any of that. And if that's the way somebody else was operating, it's really disappointing. Like, in that moment, for me, I challenged myself to focus on the moment and the things that I can control. Their team has absolutely nothing to do with what I have to do and what we have to do. So we try to have a singular focus. Our guys respect the game. I don't think you'd ever see that from our players. I don't think you'd ever see that from our coaches. And again, I don't think that's necessarily an indictment on Coach Riley, because I can't speak to what I didn't see. And I know he was quick to voice his concern for our players. So I appreciate that from him. But it's a disgusting play. You don't want to see it happen. It's disappointing that it happened. And I'm praying that our player is healthy, and I'm praying that their player can learn from that situation, because that's not a moment you want to be a part of.
1: Lanning's a lot more gracious than a lot of people would have been.
0: Well said. But I'll tell you this. He had the parting shot at the end. I don't know if you saw this, Amber, when he went, hey, look, all I know is this. We're undefeated here at the Coliseum. And I've seen some TV games on here, the TV coverage. It wasn't packed. It was packed tonight. And it was all a lot of Ducks. So if you want to win, come to Oregon. If you're from here and you don't want to win, enjoy a Chris Brown concert.
1: Dan Lanning out here recruiting during week 4 of the college football season.

0: He's been recruiting that West Coast. Never not recruiting. Wow. Those are some shots. Coming up next, we're going to take some shots. Monday Night Football will keep you updated. Plus, we've got some parenting situations happening. And also, the Major League Baseball playoffs. Who you got right here on ESPN Radio?
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0: Coming down the stretch here on Amber and Ian, we're presented to you by Progressive Insurance. You can find him at Ian Fitz ESPN. You can find me at Amber W Sports. There's Monday Night Football on our television sets on ESPN. The Chicago Bears are up right now on the Philadelphia Eagles, 10-7. It is halftime in that game. They will continue to keep you updated throughout the evening here on ESPN Radio. We were talking a lot about college ball on tonight's show as well because it was a heck of a week four in college football. We were talking about my Gators, and I don't know why you guys were making fun of me earlier when I kept saying we and my. I am an integral part of the success of that team. But Jaden Baugh, he might be a tad more important than me. And Baugh He had another monster game against Ole Miss this weekend. Are you ready to take it to the next level? Unleash the beast this college tailgate season with Monster Energy. Tear into a can of the meanest energy.

0: bored because he's been banned from the television set. So when Daddy was on the phone, he's breaking into my office to talk to Mommy. He's banned from the television set because he's in trouble, Ian Fitzsimmons. He's in trouble because he was a little, you know, words that we can't say on the rat. There you go. He was a little rat. Yesterday is what that kid was when we were driving home from Disney World, because I took him to Disney World this weekend, where he should have been on his hands and knees praising me, telling me that I'm the most beautiful mother in the world and that I'm all the perfect things and that he loves me so gloriously much. That's not exactly how yesterday went for me.
1: How'd it go?
0: It went with him being a little rough.
1: What happened?
0: Is what it went. Well, from the start of the morning, we wake up in the morning and we're at Disney. We have two rooms because my mother-in-law is with us. So he stayed with my mother-in-law in her room. And then my husband and me and my littlest stayed in our room, right? So I order room service that morning. Yes, room service that morning at a very nice hotel, which is not a cheap or inexpensive thing to do.
1: That's a hundo.
0: And I did that because my mother-in-law texted in the morning that, you know, he's hungry and her phone wasn't working to order. So I order room service for everybody. And it was a cool hundo. And I am not in the same room as him, but I know the things my son likes. And I saw what he enjoyed the day before. And so I ordered a fresh fruit plate and I ordered some bacon for him and I ordered a blueberry muffin. And so he comes over to collect his room service and then proceeds to throw a temper tantrum because I did not order him French toast. And because I did not order him French toast, I ruined his life. In which case...
1: Oh, hell no. No, now we got a problem.
0: And that's how the morning started. And it was like temper tantrum after temper tantrum. This kid was a little monster. So then we go to the pool. And for a while, he shapes up. We're having fun. We're doing water slides. And then we get in the car to drive the 2 hours home. And the monster returns. And here's the thing, Ian Fitzsimmons. You can't spank children anymore. And it was a lot easier when I was a kid.
1: You can't?
0: For my parents. Well, you're not supposed to, all right? So,
1: I broke a spoon over my daughter's ass. Are you kidding me?
0: And I should be doing that to this child when he's doing that. But I feel like we can't.
1: It turned out all right.
0: I mean, your kids are, you know, adults at this point. Like, I can't. I feel like today.
1: Not when they were like five when I did it.
0: My entire internet algorithm is gentle parenting.
1: Hold on. Now I'm off sides. Hand out of the dirt. Hell with that. Hell with it. No, hell no.
0: Get
1: you know what?
0: On his level. Talk about his big feelings.
1: No.
0: Like, have you met my kid?
1: Man, I got the ever loving, all of us, all four Fitzsimmons boys got the ever loving hell beaten out of us by Mama Fitz. I mean, when I stole a pack of Big Red, yeah, I did it when I was three years old. If you ever know, and you don't know what Big Red is, it's one of the best chewing gums ever. It only lasts 15 seconds.
0: You were out here stealing at 3 years old?
1: I just grabbed a pack. I didn't know I was stealing. I just grabbed a pack and I walked out of Miss Mote's, right? A grocery store in Folsom. But we're driving home and my mom goes, "Did you pay for that?" "No." "Did you
0: pay for that? I'm three."
1: We go back. I have to return it, apologize to Miss Mote, and then the beating ensues right there in the store. You don't steal. You don't get rewarded for anything unless you do your work in this game of life, son. I turned out okay. I mean,
0: you did cry when you watched Justin Verlander walk off the mound. So
1: I'm an emotional person, right? But look, my daughter Rowan, Dean's List, Oregon, right now, broke a spoon over her ass. So, yeah, I mean, it's okay.
0: I tell
1: folks,
0: you what.
1: It's all right.
0: It's funny because at one point, and this was a terrible car ride because he's the kid's, you know, being a little monster. And then we keep hitting construction. And first of all, we're battling I-4, which anybody who's ever driven I-4 between Orlando and Tampa knows that it already takes years off your life. And then we end up hitting construction. And at one point, we're just dead stopped. And my kid will not stop. And my husband says, "If you say that one more time, And then he

0: He does. And I'm like, this is why they used to be children. And so my husband jumps out of the car because we're dead stopped, right? Jumps out of the car and then goes in the back to go back there. But then he just gets back there and then there's like nothing he can do. And he just goes, oh, you're going to be sorry when you get home.
1: I would have been worn
2: sorry
1: out.
2: When you get
0: he's
2: home?
0: Like my kids.
2: My mom would have taken care of me in the back seat.
1: Renee, right, dude, my dad or mom would have been taking belts off. Like, here, take this one if that one's not big enough, right?
0: Yeah, I mean, the problem just is also
1: beating the ever-loving hell out of me for not being grateful for going to Disney World.
0: But the two-year-old gets upset and we don't want to upset the two-year-old by... Yeah. So it's like, what do you do?
1: That's a lesson to the 2 year old. Take note. Don't screw up like that kid. Like the 7 year old.
0: It was the 1980s again. Anyways, he doesn't have TV. So in turn, he is now coming in during mommy's radio shows and trying to have conversations with her because he's bored.
1: We could do 4 hours on this right now with phone lines open. I promise you.
0: The highs and lows of parenting. Coming up next here. Game night with Q Myers and Emmett Godin. They'll have some thoughts on parenting
1: to
0: keep
1: kids.
0: You updated on Monday Night Football.
3: 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It's Q Myers from Game Night here on ESPN Radio. Coming up on the show tonight, J.J. McCarthy has a new home with the New York Football Giants. 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
21: I'm surprised there's any leftovers after the weekend that we just had, because old Harry was demolishing those ribs pretty good. 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Actually, we're having some issues with the stream, so I apologize for that. 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So again, that's good news. Bad news, but good news. Mike Grace hanging out in the MGL Production Studios, and right off the bat, I'll tell you, we did some reconfiguring in the MGL Production Studios today. So here's hoping that everything goes well. Across our fingers, yeah? If you're a college football fan, man, and who isn't, how was that Saturday for you? Pretty good, wasn't it? Number one survived in front of 102,000 plus. Number two, Cruz, passed their first quote-unquote test. And oh my, you Florida Gators, it was bizarro world in the NFL. The Raiders are 3-0. Kirk Cousins leads the league in touchdown passes. And just for us stitchheads who love our baseball, it is playoff time, guys. And yes, it's the Phillies coming to Truist Park to start the wild card round against our Atlanta Braves. So tons to talk about. Let's get to it right now. I got guys in Statesboro, Georgia. There's our freelance broadcast pro. He does it all. Play-by-play, engineer, producer, host, high school, college pro, you name it. Colin Lacey, you got to see the number two team in the country on Saturday. Kirby's bunch is pretty good, ain't they?
22: They sure looked like the number two team in the country. And I think Oklahoma had a lot to do with that, but it was Georgia's pretty impressive. I mean, whenever you are able to sleepwalk for virtually an entire quarter like Georgia did in the third quarter, and you still dominate the way that you did, pretty impressive way to go throughout a Saturday.
21: And they've got a couple. I think they got Vanderbilt this weekend before eventually Bama's down the road. So they will eventually get tested. They really haven't been as of yet. That Oklahoma offense is just inept. And so wasn't much of a challenge for the Georgia Bulldogs. But hey, they're still sitting there at number two in the country. And speaking of number two, our second guy is really number one in all our hearts. He's our player who wore the jersey, laced up the kicks, and just wrote his name in history books all over the place. The Winfield High School and Mississippi State. Remember that 1996 Final Four team, three-time SEC All-Academic team, and a combination of skills and smarts. He's my man, Bart Heitch, my maroon and white brother. You're now a world record holder, man. Congratulations.
23: Yeah, bro. I just, to be sitting here on top of the AFC North Division,
21: oh,
23: and to be on top of the SEC, I couldn't be happier this morning. Yeah, I appreciate it.
21: I didn't even get, again, world record holder. You and Taylor Davis yeah.
23: We are, but we've been doing this for a long time.
21: Oh, yeah.
23: You know,
21: yeah.
23: And that probably is, but, like, I thought you were referring to the Browns being on top of the AFC.
21: No. Most cowbells rung at the same time. You and Taylor Davis.
23: I thought that was a royal record that they were leading the division.
21: That might be. It might be, too.
23: But, no, it was phenomenal. I can't wait till the weekend. The atmosphere.
21: No.
23: The atmosphere when state is relevant.
21: Yeah, yeah.
23: There's few like it.
21: It looked great on
23: television. Cowbells, hate them, be indifferent about them.
21: Yeah, yeah.
23: They're loud. And even my head, that's the first time in a long time that my head even was a little stopped up the next day. But, it was a special weekend. And I'm going to tell you something. And I am one of them. But I heard four kids that this is their senior year in college.
21: Wow, yeah.
23: That's the first time they've ever seen their university have a home win since they've been in school. Wow. That's what it's about.
21: Wow.
23: And for our fan base to get to feel this, the way it's coming about, or the way it came about, we don't have to win another game. That's what I don't want our fans to really miss. We got to feel like all these national powers – we may be good enough to continue, game by game, experience by experience, and I just, blessed to be a part of it.
0: Well, it was, again, it looked fantastic on television. Davis Wade Stadium showing off with all

0: the cowbells and the whiteout. It was pretty special, and this old boy certainly enjoyed it from my couch. And yeah, next Saturday, 12 noon Eastern Time, 11 a.m. Central, it'll be brunch at Davis Wade Stadium as number 7 Alabama comes in to face the 16th ranked Samford, Mississippi State Bulldogs. How about that? Just old habits that hard, man. There's a thing from 6 years ago that still props up every now and then. We always have a blast together when these three are together, but it's always funner when we have company. We got some guys that will join us today. 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And if I get my stuff here right, you know what Mr. Hardy says. Yes, Mr. Hardy.
1: We love you and we need you.
0: Yeah, we love you and we do need you. And we love these guys too. First of all, he's known as a hoops guy, but he can talk college football with the best of them. He's been covering college football in the South for a number of decades. He is Kevin Skarbinski, our buddy from AL.com and Skarbinski.com. Yes, he is a member of the United States Basketball Writers Association Hall of Fame. But again, he knows his football too. He's here in 30 minutes to help us talk about the weekend that was in not only the SEC, but all of college football and more college football with a guy who's been known to make some bold predictions during his time, Blaine Crane, host of Crane and Cone from the On3 gang. His brother Jake is always with us on Fridays, but we get Blaine and his thoughts on the football weekend as well. Plus, it's a Monday. That means odds and ends includes Bart's House of Etiquette. I wonder if there's any etiquette lessons that we might have learned over the weekend. I would think so.
2: It involves a very close person to me in fantasy.
0: Oh, yeah. Don't bring up fantasy. I got my tail kicked. So that's how it goes. Well, again, great to have you guys here. Great to have Blaine and Kevin with us later in the hour. So let's jump into it right away, shall we? Which was the more impressive win, fellas? What impressed you more? A top-ranked Texas escaping Knoxville with their 20-17 win. Number two, Georgia's 41-13 cakewalk over Oklahoma.
2: Not really.
0: Florida piling up over 300 yards on the ground in their 52-28 statement win over number 4 Ole Miss. Or LSU's dominating 35-6 get-right win over Texas A&M. And let's not forget Mississippi State's 31-24 gut-check win over the Missouri Tigers. What say you, Colin Lacey?
3: The one that I think is going to jump off a bunch of people's page is Florida. Because, we've been talking about it for the last couple of weeks that Florida is much improved. They've taken an enormous step forward with John Summerall. But at the end of the day, nobody really knew what that meant in the grand scheme. Like, you knew they were a lot better. You knew they were a good football team. But there's a lot of good football teams that lose every Saturday in the SEC. But to go off of a win that Ole Miss had last week, and I heard a lot of people say it this week, a lot of times it's harder to play after a win than after a loss. And Florida just kicked them in the teeth. I mean, it was – the final score wasn't as close as that. And to see what Florida is able to do, especially on the ground, Jaden Ball is phenomenal, but you had two guys with 100 yards on the ground. And then it's Buster Faulkner. Like that is a quintessential Buster Faulkner-type game. You see why Georgia Tech had the success the last couple of years against these – ranked opponents and all of these teams with numbers in front of them. But Florida's the real deal, and I didn't think that they were going to be able to do it this quickly. But you've got to be talking about them in contention for a lot of things going down the backstretch.
2: Things like Connor O'Gara told us, it's week by week. And I think that's wins, and I also think that's injuries. Which of these teams are going to be deep enough? Mississippi State's already got two stars out for the year. So, when you look for it, I'm talking about all these teams. Florida's really good. They have been as impressive as any team that wasn't supposed to be in the country. Uh-huh. I still need to see it against a really good defense when they can't run the ball.
0: Mm-hmm. Okay.
2: I need to see that when they don't have play action, when they can't. I think the quarterback's good. I don't know how many elite quarterbacks are in this league, guys. If you really think about it. How many pros are in this league? How many pro quarterbacks are in the league right now? And just when you start thinking about it from that standpoint, when you go on the road and you can't run it, that's what I want to see. I want to see the same thing from Mississippi State.
0: Well,
2: I want to see the same thing from Georgia. I want, you know what I'm saying? I mean, I want

0: see that from these quarterbacks making plays in the clutch when you have to. That kid made all the plays that he's needed to make at Auburn and at whatever. You know, I want to see it against the top Georgias, against the Alabamas, against, you know, I'm not putting Mississippi State in that category yet, but I want to see it against them. But Florida has been by far to me the most impressive, or was most impressive last week.
1: From unranked 2 weeks ago to number 8 in the country today in the Associated Press poll. So that's how good Florida has been. John Summerall, how about this? The first coach in SEC history to have his team score over 200 points in his first four games. That offense has been just incredible. Again, Jaden Baugh, 142 rushing yards, part of the 302 rushing yards and 498 total yards that came against the Ole Miss defense. I would say that the Rebels missed their Heisman Trophy candidate running back in Kawan Lacy. I don't think there's any doubt about that. But he don't play defense, y'all. And that Ole Miss defense was the problem on Saturday, and maybe for the rest of the year for Pete Golding and company.
2: Yeah, I mean, Trinidad Chambliss had to win that game if they were going to. And as good as he is, there's only so much you can do when everybody in the stadium knows it's you and you. And so I think the defensive side for Ole Miss would worry me if I was a Rebel fan.
0: Immensely.
2: That would worry me, especially because – I mean, they didn't look great against LSU last week, but they looked better than they did against Florida, and you would expect that to be the other way around. But so that would worry me a little bit, but at the end of the day, Florida just went in, and everybody wants to call every week a statement win or whatever. That's a statement for John Summerall on that program.
0: Absolutely it is. Because Ole Miss is – that's perfect point, Colin. Because Ole Miss has been that team on the come up, you know, like the last couple of years. I don't remember which SEC network analyst it was that I saw on Twitter. It might have been Doring. These SEC home teams are like 8-1 or something like that, like in these games. The home field, that's where I think the upper echelon teams in the SEC – are going to dominate. I think that's what you're going to be able to see is there's going to be a gap at home, and you're going to lose some stuff on the road. But I'm not sold on LSU guys yet. I mean, he may get it turned around with all that talent, and it may mesh here and here and here. I'm not sold on the quarterback. I'm just not. I think he can win games in this league. But on those big level games, I mean, you got to have high level quarterback performance. Michigan ain't going to win national championship stopping somebody no more. You saw that this weekend. So it's just, I think this league has turned into a complete scoring league. I mean, you got to score 40 points to win games in this league now, right?
1: Just about.
0: And you got to be able to run the football to do that. And I think that's why Florida, Mississippi State, Georgia, with those tight ends, the play action – I've been impressed with the offensive coordinators and how they've manipulated defense, you know, when they've needed to. The football's been fun to watch. The teams are going to win at home, guys. And that's why I'm excited about the next few weeks, is because, like, when you have games at home, like the atmosphere we got to feel in this league, I'd forgotten what it feels like. I'll be very honest with you. And that's what it felt like in Gainesville, you know, this weekend. That's what it felt like in Oxford last weekend in Tuscaloosa. And as long as you keep winning, it keeps building. So it's going to be fun, man. But, yeah, if I had to rank the teams right now in the SEC, I would go Georgia.
1: Oof. Where's Texas coming
0: Florida,
1: in?
0: Florida, Texas, Alabama, and Mississippi State.
1: Texas survived that first ever visit to Knoxville, beating number 14 Tennessee 20-17. Vols certainly had their chance, but with a freshman quarterback, they just could not pull it off. Longhorns quarterback Arch Manning threw for 201 yards. Running back Relique Brown provided all of Texas' touchdowns, two rushing scores there. But the real star of that game, Texas defensive lineman Colin Simmons, tied the program record with a day of five sacks of the Tennessee quarterback. I'm still not sure how good Tennessee or Texas is, guys. I'm still not convinced they're the best team in the country by any stretch.
2: No, I mean, because I don't know how. I'm not sold on Tennessee. I know that probably shocks a lot of people. But like Tennessee probably should have won. I know, right? Tennessee probably should have won that game. And so, and I get the home field. I get 102 checkerboard at Neyland. I get all that. But if you're the number one team in the country, that's a team that you got to handle. And they didn't.
0: They had chances to put them away early. They had chances to put them away late. Stupid. As good as that kid played, that was one of the worst penalties I've ever seen at the time that he got it. When they got the 15-yarder on third down, and it helped Tennessee stay in the game. Those type plays, in the NFL, those plays will beat you. Like, eventually it happens to where that's not going to work out your way. Guys, I don't know if Arch is the top five quarterback in this league. How about that? I'm not there, dude. That's a half against Ohio State. That defense is not what it was, y'all, at Ohio State. It's not. I'm just telling y'all what I'm seeing. And Texas may beat us 100-0 up there, and he may win the Heisman that day against Mississippi State. But guys, I'm not seeing it from Texas. Sorry.
2: I'm not seeing it from Texas. I think
0: Arch is good. I really, he's good.
2: Sorry, I think a lot of blame
0: gets put. But like, really?
2: I think a lot of blame gets put on Arch that should be going other places. And I get it. You're the quarterback. You're the quarterback of the number one team in the country. I get it. You're going to have that no matter what.
0: Where should it be going?
2: I think that offensive line is
0: extremely
2: overrated.
0: That's fair.
2: I just don't think he has a ton of the go-to in the sense of when it's 3rd and 6 and you need the conversion, who's he going to? At times, you've had a couple of different guys step up, but there hasn't been that go-to guy.
0: Cam Coleman might be the future Kyle Pitts of fantasy.
2: You know, me and Kyle Pitts are not on speaking terms of fantasy right now.
0: Every time I bring up fantasy, I won't bring it up much more. Except for etiquette, I do need to make a point. But it's just I see the glimpses I see of Coleman. I see the but I need to see the consistency constantly from Arch, from that offensive line, and from Coleman. And I'm not seeing. All right, let me ask you this question right now, guys. And this is why I'm gonna go ahead and I'm gonna get it out of the way because everybody's like, well, I know. I'll actually wait, Mike, or I can say it now. Why I think like quarterback position? Are you taking Kamario Taylor or Arch Manning?
1: I'm taking Kamario Taylor. No question
0: at
1: about it.
0: At cornerback, I don't care who their cornerback is. You ain't taking him. He's the best in the country, Kelly Jones. I'll take Evans over Coleman in the clutch. Period.
1: Yeah.
0: And I'll take Fluff over any running back when I got to have 3 yards in America, other than maybe Lacey and the kid from Florida. So, like, you start looking at key positions, and I'm just giving state as an example of one of these. Look at Alabama and make that comparison. It's about stars making plays when Dabo won championships, guys. That's what it's about. And I'm not seeing an LSU receiver. You know, I'm not seeing a Texas quarterback. We'll see that can make plays in that clutch and prove me wrong, like I've always said.
1: How do you think Auburn fans are feeling today about their team?
2: A lot better than they were this time last week.
0: I don't know.
1: I guess. I just, yeah, I'm with you. I mean, how impressive is a 21-15 win over what we think is not a very good Vanderbilt team, guys? I don't know. I'm concerned about Mr. Golish down here in Auburn, but we'll see. It's still early. Still early. We owe you a timeout when we come back more on the college football weekend. And as we mentioned, Kevin Skarbinski joins us later in the hour to talk some college football. Blaine Crane in hour two as the Press Box comes to you on great stations around the Southeast and online 24/7. PressBoxRadio.com.

0: 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And drinking it at a tailgate will make you look like a ball knower, which is a great consolation prize for the lack of push your offensive line gets. 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
10: 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Mike Grace hanging out with Bart Heitch and Colin Lacey. On this Monday, we'll talk college football all day long, sneaking some Braves and playoff baseball in there somewhere, and maybe some National Football League as well. Again, Mr. Bart's all happy. That is Cleveland Browns leading the AFC North Division, even with Shedeur Sanders as the backup quarterback. Let's get back to college football, shall we? I mentioned to Blaine Crane in Hour 2, Kevin Skarbinski coming up in just a matter of moments. We were kind of talking about Auburn, and we went into the commercial break. A 21-15 win over the Vanderbilt Commodores. Let's see. Byron Brown, where's his numbers? Threw for 140 yards and a touchdown. Rushed for 57 and another TD. I don't know. I'm still not impressed, fellas.
11: And look, when I say they Auburn fans feel better this week than they did last week, I just mean the fact that, a lot like I said after the Baylor game, that's a game that the last 3 years Auburn loses. And so you somehow find a way, and it ain't pretty, I can tell you that much. And I think Alex Golish would be the, I guess, second one now to tell you that it wasn't pretty. And if they got a lot of work to do. But I still go back to, this wasn't going to be an overnight change as much as everybody wanted it to be. Auburn was not going to be an overnight change, but I think you've seen the steps towards the right direction for Auburn. And I know nobody in college football wants to say, oh, we're going in the right direction. But what he inherited was bad, y'all. Like, what he took over was miles away from what Summerall inherited at Florida. What different people... You would almost argue that what Will Stein took over at Kentucky may have been in a better spot than what Auburn was. Am I crazy?
5: Again, in this league, I mean, you got to have a quarterback, and he hasn't been what they had hoped. I tell you what watching Auburn this year has been like. Have y'all ever set up a tailgate?
11: Yeah. I've set up a tailgate show.
5: Mm-hmm. All right, well, like a big tailgate, there's like 2-3 big tents, you know. You got the tables, you got the TVs, you got the chairs, you got the flags, you know, you got all that. I mean, that's where I used to tailgate. I don't tailgate there anymore. So, like, and that was a little different, being in a different place, but we won't get into all that. It was awesome, though. So much quieter. I feel sorry for that tailgate, though, when all of my Alabama fans start stopping by there next weekend asking where Bart's at, like they have been the last, like they have been 9 out of the last 18 years. But watching Auburn this year, their offense is like when you get back after the game, especially if it's a later game or you're getting home later at night, and you're not going to go unpack all the tailgate stuff that night, but you walk out the next morning and you see it out there in your truck. And you know you got to go attack all that stuff and get it back into the storage room and then get it back out the next weekend. But you just know you got to go attack it. You know you got to go do it. And that's how Auburn fans feel about watching their offense right now, is getting all the tailgate stuff out and putting it up, because it's a job. You just got to get through it. What do you think, C?
11: I'm with you.
5: I mean, I just don't see how the closing into their schedule, when that 9-game schedule starts creeping up on you about game 8 with Mississippi State, and you might not be healthy, and that State may not be either, but you're gonna face Mississippi State's offense and then Alabama's offense to close the year. You got that to look forward to with all those other games on that schedule, a couple of road trips. What's their record, though?
11: Yeah.
5: It could be a lot worse. They're still playoff alive, man.
11: This time last year, you're take 2 of those wins and turn them into losses.
5: At the same time, Colin, it's like the goat roll Todd said. It's about good losses now, so all State's got to do is keep it within 10 this weekend, right? Auburn's playoff bound. If Florida's a top 5 team in 3 weeks, it's a good loss. It's better than that Vandy win, isn't it? I'm just asking because I need to know, because if we keep winning, I'm not going to know what the criteria is, and it's going to make my stress level raise up. So is it good losses, or is it, because Auburn has right now, other than Ohio State, one of the best losses. It was at home. So, but you see where I'm going with that, C?
11: Yeah.
5: Auburn's 3-1, if I'm not mistaken, right?
11: Yes.
5: And yapping their own fans. So to Mike's point, how good is this team? How good is it? It doesn't look good. That's how this guy wins. That's who Alex Golish is. Remember the Alabama muck it up game in the rain. 17-3, I think it was. Alabama had to win late. And Alabama hated their quarterback after that. So, like, again, whether you're on the highs that State fans are on now or the somewhat lows, all it's a long – hey, there's a lot of golf left, Cods. A lot of golf left.
12: Forgive me. Again, I've been working on a few technical issues here. But, okay, so if I'm not impressed with Auburn, What do I think about LSU and their bounce back over Texas A&M? And what about A&M? I mean, this was a top 10 team to start the country, guys, or start the season. They don't look anywhere close to that.
11: No, if I'm Texas A&M, I'm pulling the fire alarm button.
5: Really? Putting all the money into basketball. Go, Bucky.
11: Yeah, we are Bucky balling it up.
5: How about?
11: But y'all know I've been high on LSU since dang May. But I still think LSU's going to figure it out. They're trying to figure out what it looks like without Tredez Green. Because that's a huge part of what their offense is going to be. It sounds like they got some somewhat good news that he's not going to be out for quite as long as they thought initially. He's still going to be out a couple of weeks. Speaking of weeks, that's a big loss for that defense. Weeks and
5: just the leadership aspect.
11: Yeah, and they say he may be out. And you saw it last year whenever he went down. That defense took an enormous step back without him. Now, I think they have more pieces around him than what they did this time last year, but not having him on the field potentially for the entire season, that's enormous. And look, that's three All-American guys that LSU has lost, two of them on the defensive side. And so I still think they're able to hold it together a little bit just because you've got so many really good players on that team. But I think it's going to be interesting to see what the next couple of weeks look like.
5: I haven't seen them be dominant running it, and since June, I haven't been a believer in that quarterback.
12: See, I was about to say, if you take the 16 starting quarterbacks in the SEC right now, what range do you place Sam Levitt if you're ranking him?
5: He's right there with Arch.
11: I put him 4-6.
5: Yeah. Right there to five to six.
12: In no particular order. Trinidad
5: number one.
12: Camario, Gunnar Stockton.
5: Alabama.
12: You're going to put Keelan Russell up there. Okay. Gunnar Stockton. Is that on the list?
5: Well, you put Gunnar Stockton in front of Alabama.
12: Yeah.
11: I got Gunnar in the top three.
12: Yeah.
5: To me.
12: Yeah.
5: You got to put the Florida kid up there.
12: You know, I'm not taking anything away from it. I think the kid is incredibly talented, but man, it's that running game right now. I mean,
5: I agree.
12: I'd look pretty good taking snaps with Jaden Ball behind me, you know? So, just thought.
5: Are you taking Kentucky's quarterback over there?
12: Is it Minshew? Yeah, I think it's Minshew. Yeah, he ain't
5: taking Marcel Reed or Sam Levitt, right?
12: All right, well, we'll ask that question to our buddy Kevin Skarbinski, who joins us when the press box continues after this.
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7: The play that saved the Hoosier season last year at Penn State. What will it be this year? What play will it be that gets that team to the national championship game and forward? We'll ask around. Mike Grace hanging out with Bart Hytch, Colin Lacey on this Monday morning. Great to have you with us on Grace stations around the Southeast, including our friends in Auburn, Alabama. They listen on WAUD AM 1230, and we take you to the Yellowhammer State right now to visit with our friend Kevin Skarbinski, award-winning sports writer based out of Birmingham, 2023 inductee into the United States Basketball Writers Association Hall of Fame, but he knows his football as well. VitaminAL.com and Scarbo knows on the Kevin Skarbinski YouTube page. Kevin, welcome in, sir. I'm going to ask you what I started with the guys. What was your most impressive win over the weekend?
8: Had to be Florida.
7: Yeah.
8: Not just that they beat Ole Miss, but controlled the game, dominated the line of scrimmage, continued to run at will on everyone, and their offense has just been a thing of beauty. If Buster Faulkner doesn't win the Broyles Award as the best assistant coach in the country, there might need to be an investigation, unless things go horribly wrong from here, and it's hard to see that happening, unless they were to have some key injuries, of course. But no, just so impressed with what John Sumrall has done there. And the most important thing he did there, not just hiring a good staff, including Buster Faulkner, but he retained some really talented football players and did not let the likes of Jaden Ball get away and VB3 and all those playmakers they have. And Aaron Filo's been a pleasant surprise as well. I didn't know he was going to be this good. I don't know that a lot of people did, but yeah, for them to run away from Ole Miss, to put them down the way they did, very, very impressive.
9: I'm not trying to take anything away from what John Sumrall has done at Florida and turning that program around, because it's been a lot of work in a short amount of time. But I feel like he may be the coach that inherited the best situation, and he talked a little bit about it at Media Day. Besides that, who is the other coach that's in their first year this year that inherited the best situation?
8: Oh, gosh, I'm just thinking in the SEC. Clearly, Ryan Silverfield did not inherit a good situation.
7: Clearly.
8: at Arkansas. Clearly, Will Stein didn't inherit a good situation at Kentucky. And you could say the same for Alex Golish at Auburn.
7: Yeah.
8: I don't know that any of those folks inherited a good situation. There were some players. I mean, look, especially on the defensive side at Auburn with the likes of Xavier Atkins. But there's a reason that Alex Golish had to bring in the guys that he brought in from South Florida. That roster was not ready. It was not plug and play the way Florida has been to a degree with Summerall and the talent that he inherited. And again, let's give him credit for retaining the talent, because that's the first you have to do, even as a returning coach now, is you have to re-recruit your roster every year. You have to keep guys out of the transfer portal, or if they dip into the transfer portal, you have to try to keep get them back out and get them to stay. So that's another part of coaching and managing a football program that is different than it used to be in the past. But no, the other, and I don't really, I guess you have to include Lane Kiffin in this. They brought in so many players. There was talent at LSU. That was probably the second best situation of the new head coaches in the league in terms of the talent that was on the roster when he got there. And then, of course, they supplemented it with a lot of big names out of the transfer portal at LSU as well.
9: Is it bad that in this entire conversation, I forgot that Lane Kiffin is in this conversation?
8: Well, again, he's not a new coach. You know, Summerall's new to the SEC as a head coach. So is Golic.
0: But it is first year.
8: So is Silverfield. So is Will Stein. Kiffin's been around. He just changed addresses. So I think that's why it's easy to not include him in the new coach category.
0: If I'm not mistaken, I've heard this correctly, I do remember the last time that Mississippi State played Alabama and was undefeated. There's been twice. I think it was 99, and I think we went over there a few years. 99 was the phantom punt hold. We ran it back. It was 7-0. We ran it back, about to score, blah, blah, blah, blah, blah, Tuscaloosa. Mississippi State's good, we think. But, Kevin, I'm talking about Alabama. I mean, their offense is as explosive as nobody's talking about. And I just think the quarterback is also special. I don't think he's getting nearly enough credit. How do you slow down this Bama offense? And, oh, yeah, defense is pretty good, too, especially on the back end.
8: Well, I said it before the season started, that Alabama was talented enough to win the national championship. Didn't predict that they would win the national championship, but said they were talented enough to do it. And they certainly looked that way after a month. And isn't it interesting that I think one of the reasons that Keelan Russell hasn't gotten more love nationally is because Kamario Taylor's getting all the love nationally. The Mississippi State quarterback, also a true sophomore like Keelan Russell, even though he started, one game at the end of last year, he's a first-year starter as well. But he's getting so much love. Look at Nick Saban. I don't know that I've ever heard Nick Saban rave about an individual player the way that he has given Kamario Taylor his flowers weekly on College Game Day. And I actually wrote a column about that you can read today on AL.com about this matchup, these young quarterbacks who are in the top two or three of just about every passing category in the SEC after a month. I think that's part of it. I don't know how you stop Alabama. The volume of playmakers that they have. Yeah. You know, you shut down this run, you shut down Daniel Hill, here comes E.J. Crowell. You cover Ryan Coleman-Williams, oh, there's lots here. Brooks running free in the secondary. And on and on. And they just got A.K. Deer back in the backfield and Noah Rogers back on the outside. I think they only played one snap each on Saturday, but they're coming off injuries. But now you add them to the mix. I don't know how you get it. It's one of those basketball analogies where there are enough basketballs to go around. How do you get everybody enough shots? That's another thing I'll give this coaching staff credit for at Alabama that you're not hearing much about is those players – you don't see guys complaining on the sideline. Ryan Coleman-Williams isn't getting the number of touches that someone of his talent might at other places, but he's engaged. Even when he's not catching balls, he's engaged. He's blocking downfield. He's doing his job. He's keeping his head up. He's celebrating with his teammates. And that seems to be contagious across the board. You know, E.J. Crowell could be the featured back at a lot of places, even as a true freshman. He's not getting a lot of carries, but, man, is he making the most of the ones he's getting. So I don't know how you slow down that offense unless you can somehow turn him over. Because even if you put pressure on Russell, he's showing great instincts on when to pull it and when to go, Windham just move in the pocket, keep his eyes downfield, and the ease with which he throws the ball, and this is true for Kamario Taylor as well, it is just a joy to watch those guys throw a football. The ease that they can throw it 50 yards down the field, and they can throw it, they can throw a fastball in a tight window. They can throw moon balls. That one touchdown pass that Kamario Taylor threw against Missouri on Saturday night was that was a painting. So I can't wait for this matchup. I don't know. The last time I think everyone was as excited about a Mississippi State-Alabama game was certainly 2014 in Tuscaloosa.
0: It was. And all right, so here's to end that up real quick now, and I'm not trying to get off on another tangent. We've got more teams with you to analyze real quick. Nick Saban said it best. I agree with him on Kamario. You know what? If Lebby leaves us after this year, Saban may come back to Mississippi State and coach Kamario. You know he's a member at Waverly still. I saw his name on the list today. I may ask him to play in the Chairman's Cup. But good losses. I'm not saying – I'm asking for a lot. I'm not what have you. But if State goes in this game and loses by 7 or 10 at home, that's just – important as an Auburn win over Vandy, according to Nick Saban.
8: Well, I think we've certainly undersold State, because what's the common narrative that people really went into the season with in some cases, but has picked up steam over the last month? Mississippi State is going to beat someone that you don't expect them to beat and maybe derail that team's playoff hopes. I think we undersold the ceiling for Mississippi State there. What if Mississippi State is the team that could make a playoff run? Because let's be honest, guys, with what we've seen from this first month, with the talent across the board in the SEC, especially at the quarterback position, if you go 9-3 in this league this year with 9 conference games, and you have played one of the more difficult SEC schedules. They're not all created equal, of course. But how do you keep that team out of the playoff? How do you say because someone is 11-1 in the Big 12 and played one ranked team that they're better than a 9-3 team in the SEC that has played 4, 5, 6, 7 ranked teams and beaten the 3, 4, 5 of them? It's going to be fascinating to watch. And they're going to be – look, it's going to be carnage over the next 2 months.
0: The
8: games that still have to be played. If you go 11-1 in this league, you should probably get the number one overall seed in the college football playoff, and you should probably get
0: two byes
8: in the playoff.
0: If it's the here's bottom line. I can break this down for everybody with State and get it out of the way, and y'all can take it with you and use it. The schedule's right. You got Alabama at home. You got Oklahoma at home. You got Vandy at home. You got Auburn at home. You got to go to Texas. You got to go to LSU. You got to go to Ole Miss. You got to win your home games. Maybe not Alabama, but you got to beat Alabama, Texas, or LSU and win the rest of the home games, and you're in the playoff. And you might be able to drop one more. I mean, that's why the SEC added the 9-game schedule, Kev, right here.
8: Well, you just said it. There's a path. It's not an easy path for anybody.
0: No.
8: And one good thing, and I think this is true for you know, look, Mississippi State has good wins. They have a good out-of-conference win at Minnesota, which looks better, obviously, after Minnesota went to Washington and beat them on Saturday. They haven't played Texas yet. They haven't played Georgia yet. They haven't played LSU yet. They haven't played what we perceive to be the upper echelon of the SEC, even though the upper echelon is pretty deep, and neither has Alabama. So those young quarterbacks have been able to gain confidence, play a lot of snaps, and put a lot on tape and show people that, man, how do you begin to defend those guys? When they can make every throw, but they also can pull it and just beat you with their legs too. I think Russell's been more impressive as a runner than Kamario. I don't think Kamario's run as much. I haven't looked at the stats on that, but just my perception is, you know, and I keep seeing Keelan run, what was it, 57 yards running by and away from everyone from Florida State a couple of weeks ago. So, and he's getting smarter about when to pull on the read option, also sliding and avoiding contact, which he didn't do a good job of early in the season. So, yeah, again, I am very, very excited for this Alabama-Mississippi State game.
9: hanging out with Kevin Skarbinski from AL.com and Skarbinski.com as well. Talk about Auburn a little bit. We've gone back and forth of what this early part of the season says about this Auburn team. And again, we just mentioned it, how didn't necessarily inherit what some others did for Alex Golish. But what do you make if you're

0: run the ball like Alex Golich would like to, because the offensive line is not good enough, although he made some changes in the line, and they did make some improvement, I thought, against Vanderbilt, against especially some of the exotic looks that Clark Lee gives you on defense. But this is the way they're going to have to win. They're going to have to get into the fourth quarter, give themselves a chance, and then make plays in the fourth quarter. And you just pointed it out. They were 0-6 last year in one-score games. They're 2-1 already under Alex Golich. And you could say, well, it was Baylor, who has only lost to Auburn so far, and it was Vanderbilt, which has only lost to Auburn so far. And they played Florida much closer. I know it wasn't as close as the final score, but they were certainly more competitive with Florida than Ole Miss was. So that's the way they're going to have to do it. It's not going to be pretty. It's not that offense doesn't look like it's going to be fluid. They do make plays, and when they get in rhythm on offense, they get that first down on a drive. It seems to lead to 2, 3, 4, and they're either kicking a field goal or they're scoring a touchdown. So this is who they are. But it is a dang sight better than what they were. And if you're an Auburn fan and you don't see that, then you're just looking for a reason to be miserable.
1: All right, Kev, last couple of minutes. I want Scarbo's list of top five quarterbacks as of now in the SEC.
0: Top four are pretty easy. Kamari, and I'm not putting this in order. I'm just Kamario, yes. And Keelan, Trinidad, Gunnar Stockton, who for some reason is not getting any real respect or at least discussion nationally. And they haven't played the toughest first month schedule either. But that dude's a baller and a winner. He's not just a game manager either. He's gotten labeled with that in the past, but that guy makes plays.
1: Yes.
0: So that's four. Who am I leaving? I will say this. I would not put Arch in that top five.
1: No, you wouldn't.
0: I put Aaron Filo in there. How about Aaron Filo?
1: Exactly.
0: He doesn't have the strongest arm, but man, he makes good decisions. He knows where to go with the ball and puts the ball in good places for his playmakers to do something with it after they catch it. That's something that's under discussed about quarterbacks, not just completing passes, but putting the ball out in front of your receiver so they can add yards after the catch. He's really good at that. A good decision maker. He's got a toughness about him. You could see his teammates respond to him in the huddle on the sideline. So I'll give you that. I'll give you five. If you wanted me to order them, which I think is what you're asking, still hard not to put Trinidad at the top.
1: Yep.
0: And then and then 2A and 2B, I would put Keelan probably 2A and Kamario 2B, then Gunner, then Aaron Filo.
1: I love that list, partner. I love that list. It was the same as my list. It was kind of the same as my list.
2: Forgive me. I've been messing around here, so I may have missed it. Can Mississippi State give Bama a run for their money this weekend, Kevin?
0: I think they can.
2: Yeah.
0: I will say this. Certainly home field helps. The cowbells help. I know how electric that place can be. I've been there many, many times. I still remember when in 2014, when Dak and the Bullies really ran away from Auburn and Nick Marshall.
1: What a hamstring that day.
0: His second year. That was a big, big day in Starkville. That was a big, big year in the state of Mississippi because Alabama, I think a week or two earlier, Ole Miss had beaten Alabama in Vaught-Hemingway a couple of weeks before. That was one of the great months and stretches in state of Mississippi football history. So yes, they can. I don't know about their defense. I don't know how well this is. Look, this game's going to be in the 30s at least.
2: Yeah,
0: I think. I'll be surprised if it's not. It would take a bunch of turnovers, I think, to keep the score down below that, to keep it in the 20s. But I think Alabama ultimately does win. I think they've just got more weapons, and I think they are better on defense than Mississippi State. But I think it'll be entertaining, and I do not think the game will be decided after three quarters.
2: All right. That's what I want to hear. Kevin Skarbinski on X at Kevin Skarbinski and online at AL.com and Skarbinski.com. Check out the Scarbo Knows on Instagram, social media as well. Always a pleasure, Kevin.

0: Thanks for making time for us on this Monday, man. Enjoy the games this week, and we'll talk again soon.
1: Thank you, guys. Have a great day.
0: You bet. That's our man, Kevin Skarbinski, checking in from Birmingham, Alabama. We'll you time out. Blaine Crane is up next with more college football talk here inside the press box.
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5: But little Johnny is not always right.
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0: It started over for some reason. That's okay. Let's start it over. Go ahead. There you go. Bart doesn't mind. He's in with it. Yeah, a little Midnight Blue here.
1: Hello, Lou Graham.
0: Yeah, absolutely. Foreigner's a lead singer.
1: Hey, I got my Midnight Blue on.
0: You do have Midnight Blue on. That's nice. I like that. Welcome, y'all. 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In both places. Yeah, we had trouble with our connections to our stations today. Again, I was doing stuff in here in the studio yesterday and messed it all up. But it didn't take us too long. We got that going. We got the stream going now so Miss Mary can hear us as well. And we're coming to you on, again, great stations around the Southeast and online, PressBoxRadio.com. That guy over there in the Midnight Blue is Bart Heitz, former MSU Bulldog. And there's Colin Lacey, our buddy from Westwood One, Compass Media, you name it, he does it all. Play-by-play, engineering, you name it. Hey, let's talk a little college football, shall we? Here comes Blaine Crane, co-host of Crane & Cone, now part of the On3 sports crew, along with brother Jake and David Cone here Monday through Friday. And see him too, 3 p.m. Eastern time. Tons of on-demand content whenever you need it. It is there. Blaine Crane, thank you very much. I'm going to start you with the same boring question I've started everybody with today, and that is what win most impressed you over the weekend?
2: Well, I mean, I feel like it's an easy answer, to be honest, and it's going to be Florida. Not only did they beat Ole Miss, I mean, you took them back in the alley and really put it on them, to be honest. The way you did it, was started with the ground. And I think people have to realize now, obviously talent matters, but hiring matters. And you can see the culture already shifting with John Summerall over at Florida. Buster Faulkner, who's, in my opinion, the best offensive coordinator in the business. And this is the same, I mean, Ole Miss team that did beat LSU at home, who's a top 10 ranked. And, you know, you put a 50 spot on them. So right now, the best win, to me, hands down, not even close, would be Florida.
3: Blaine, dive into your Auburn Tigers. Obviously, the record looks good. People are not happy with the way it's looked. What should Auburn fans be thinking right now? Because I'm convinced two of those wins that you've gotten this year are losses last year. So what do you make of what year one has been so far?
2: Yeah, I mean, I feel like a couple things, multiple things can be true at once. Would we probably have lost those games last year with that staff? Absolutely. Have we looked good? No. But you've seen flashes and you've seen moments. To me, I mean, I don't think you have the best personnel at Auburn right now. This is what happens when you bring a bunch of G5 guys over to play in the SEC. Another thing that I think we're not doing is calling our plays tailoring to our personnel. I don't think Byron Brown is the type of guy that you can sit back in the pocket and throw 30, 40 times, you know, and expect to win. And a lot of it has to do with the kind of the same thing you see over at Michigan right now. Is Michigan's offense going to be fantastic? No, they're not. But you have to know who you are. And I think Jason Beck has done a great job over there tailoring his offense to Bryce Underwood's strength. A lot of jet sweep game, a lot of quarterback run, you know, playing small ball a little bit, playing the possession game. And that's what Auburn has to start doing. And if they don't, it's going to keep looking the same way as it's been looking. I mean, you beat a Vanderbilt team who's not really good. You put a young kid in Jared Curtis, who's his first SEC start, being on the road. DJ Durkin's still doing the same things on defense. You know, third down's just an absolute disaster. We're not tackling well in space, and you can get away with that against Vanderbilt. I mean, you go back to the Baylor game, DJ Lagway basically had one leg, and, you know, the way Baylor played against Colorado, I'm not super sold on them, and you just got physically bullied against Florida. So on the brighter side of things, you're 3-1. You're going to Knoxville to play a Tennessee team. Although I know Texas is really good on defense, I think they have somewhat of a quarterback problem. I think that is a winnable game. But, you know, it hadn't looked fantastic, but this is his goal, his first year. And if it does go bad, there's going to be a lot of pressure on him next year to bring in better personnel.
4: All right, Blaine, I got one for you, brother. You ready for this one? I've been debating this like in my mind, and I've got the three teams that I want to ask you now. Okay. Which one of these teams has the worst chance to make the playoff? Georgia, Texas, or Florida?
2: Oh. I would say Texas.
4: Amen.
2: And for a couple reasons. One, You go look at Florida's schedule right now and the way they've been beating people, and it matters how you win to me and the way you win. Florida's been beating people up front. Like, they're averaging Lord knows how many rushing yards a game. Texas and Florida will play each other. I think Florida's toughest two opponents left on the schedule are Texas and Georgia. You should be able to win out. Obviously, you'll have some tests, but you could lose both those games and make the playoff. Georgia, I think Georgia's a better football team than Texas, a more complete football team than Texas, and a Georgia team that can start scaring people vertically is probably the scariest thing in the world because they're so good at everything else. You do have Alabama on that schedule after road through Georgia, but you look at Texas, you have Oklahoma, you should win that game. Oklahoma's awful. Okay, but then you do have Florida, you have Ole Miss, you have Mississippi State. Mississippi State's a problem. You have LSU, and obviously you finished the year against A&M. So out of those three, and I can see all three of these making the playoffs, I would say Texas, just because that offense has not looked great. Arch Manning is just another week of Arch Manning being underwhelming. Obviously, you came back against Ohio State in the second half. That's why there's four quarters in a football game, but you got your tail whooped pretty much for that entire game. So, and this is funny because I have them the number one team in the country right now from a ranking base, but I would say Texas.
3: Which team has surprised you the most in the SEC? And it doesn't necessarily have to be a good surprise. Either way, which team has surprised you the most?
2: Well, I'll give you a good surprise and a bad surprise. Obviously, the good surprise is it's going to be Mississippi State. Obviously, you have Kamario Taylor, who I think is absolutely superhuman. I'm calling him the Gray Lantern. I mean, anything this guy puts the ring on conjures up, he can make it happen on a football field.
4: Yeah.
2: But there's also a good amount of talent around him, and Fluff and Evans and their front seven and some of the guys they have in the back end. Mississippi State is a legitimate football team. I think I had him going 6-6 or 7-5, but, you know, I interviewed Levy in the offseason. I'm a huge Jeff fan and the system, the way they do things down there, and just good to see them win. A bad surprise would be Texas A&M. You could put Oklahoma in the same boat, but Texas A&M's a bad football team. And, you know, I had a lot of trust and belief in Mike Elko, the way he runs things. I would think Marcel Reed would take that next step into becoming more of a polished quarterback and not just an athlete in the backfield, but you're getting bullied. You got bullied by Kentucky. I mean, LSU just gave it to you any way they wanted to. So those would be my two. Good surprise State, bad surprise A&M.
3: You bring up a good point with Marcel Reed, and you can fit Lenora Sellers into that conversation too of really good athletic quarterbacks that everybody thought were going to be really good in this league and just hadn't panned out. Is it just trying to rely on the athleticism too much, or what do you make of those two?
2: Well, I feel like you're right in a way and wrong in a way to me. You would want both the guys to take the next step, but there's so much more, in my opinion at least, there's so much more talent surrounding Marcel Reed than there is Lenore Sellers. I mean, you look at the wide receiver room at A&M. I mean, you got NFL guys running around all around there. You have Reuben Owens at running back. Your offensive line is not that fantastic, but it's not like you're having to play hero ball. It feels like Lenore Sellers have had to play hero ball his entire career at South Carolina. A lot of people want to hype up Nick Harbor. Nick Harbor's a track guy. Nick Harbor's good at doing one thing, and that's running as fast as he can on a go route. And he hadn't really been surrounded with the talent that Marcel has. So I think if you would put Lenore Sellers in Marcel Reed's situation, I think Lenore's would have a lot more polished football game, but Lenore has to play hero ball ever since he's been in South Carolina. And when you do that, when you start pressing, that's when mistakes happen. I feel like Marcel presses for no reason sometime. Both of them have been underwhelming. I can agree. I can understand that. But to me, it's more underwhelming for Marcel Reed because of the talent that's surrounding him.
4: Blaine, a lot's being made, and this is just –

0: it's laughable to me. I think it can be a thing at times when games are played, the time they're played. A lot of state fans are making a deal about game day not come. I don't want game day nowhere near Oktibbeha County this weekend, and I love playing Alabama at 11 o'clock in the morning. Shades of 2014 A&M, baby. My question
1: Yeah,
0: is,
1: well,
0: do
1: go ahead.
0: times matter? Does the early time matter slot or LSU at night? LSU, I know, but you see what I'm saying? I don't want the game day distraction here, bro. You know, I'm about business. But does that matter at all in these games now?
1: Me personally, no, I don't think so. And I think game day has just taken a massive turn downhill to me. It's just not
0: Totally
1: the time the
0: agree.
1: same. Maybe I'm getting old. Maybe I'm an old curmudgeon. I don't know. But if I have to watch Pat McAfee take his shirt off again, you know, I don't watch it. I'm gonna be honest with you. I don't even watch it. If you're a fan base, to me, like, yeah, night games from an aesthetic standpoint, yeah, they're cool. But man, I like getting guys early, right?
0: Yes, always, bro.
1: I'd rather get you at 11 o'clock when you're not really woken up yet. And trust me, those fans are just gonna be just as rowdy at 11 than they're gonna be at 7. Because sometimes you get a little bit too much on the sauce and you can't even make it that game at 7. But at 11 o'clock, you're feeling just right in your peak. So, no, it doesn't
0: Still go.
1: matter to me. And if that matters to you as a team or a fan base or something like that, that's already loser mentality to me. It shouldn't matter if game day's coming or this game's at 11 o'clock, 7 o'clock at night, 2 in the morning, if it's played at our place in the Sahara Desert or you know, at the local coffee shop. That stuff don't matter to me.
2: Hanging out with Blaine Crane, co-host of Crane and Cone, part of the On3 Network. Between you, your brother Jake, and David Cone, which of those three is most likely to take your shirt off during one of your shows?
3: Oh, great question.
0: What a great question.
1: You know, and this is going to be a surprising answer. I think it's David. I think it's
3: Really?
1: David. And David's the
0: Come
1: look,
0: on,
1: the buttoned up.
0: Blaine, you need to stop right. Bro, now look, this is not what do you no way.
1: I'm telling you. David's the button up guy, looks smart, just, you know, never does anything wrong. But you'll look over, and David almost took his shirt off yesterday when we're in the room talking with Josh Pate. David's got a wild side to him now. Don't let him fool you.
0: They're definitely going to have a flex off then at some point.
1: Sure. Yeah, and David, look, David does 100 push-ups a day, stays in shape. I mean, I'm sitting here drinking a Dunkin' Donuts coffee and eating a Dunkin' Donuts sandwich.
3: Yeah,
1: So,
3: you bet,
1: you know,
3: man. Yeah,
1: if you got the body, take off the shirt. Let the gun show.
3: Oh, yeah, give me that sausage, egg, and cheese croissant, man. I'm all over it. Yeah.
1: So good, man.
0: So,
1: Dunkin's super underrated. Another thing, I tell you, they're packed. They're just loaded up. I was worried. I didn't want to be late for work, like 40 cars deep. They got together and really figured it out. And how I know that was, one, the line was moving faster. And two, when I got my order and got past the window, one of them turned around and said, "That's what I'm talking about." And they all started clapping. What team chemistry and camaraderie this early in the morning? I love it.
0: I love that. The one thing I love about what you guys do is that, yeah, it's SEC probably focused, but it's nationally known, and you analyze the national aspect. Cone brings a lot from the Big Ten. Are we buying Iowa now? Because Cone knows about Michigan. I've heard him talk about how much are we buying Iowa as that maybe new team, not Indiana from last year, that might be on the come up like a Mississippi State.
1: Look, I mean, if there's ever a team I can get behind in college football, it's Kirk Ferentz in Iowa. I mean, I don't know if they've ever done anything wrong, ever, ever in their life. And they're good, man. Like, they're good. You bring in Hank Brown from Auburn. I mean, he does some good things, a little bit more talent than they've had there in a long time. You know, Iowa's going to be good on special teams. And then, you know, they're going to be really fundamental on defense, and they're not going to beat themselves. So do I think Iowa is going to be that next team? You know, I don't know. I have to go through the schedule. They got a tough one this weekend, obviously, against Ohio State. But, you know, they have the formula and the ingredients to be a playoff team. But if I could hope for anybody, and I could just want anybody to win, Iowa would be the first team in the country I'd vote for.
0: Hey, when

0: is the last time that you didn't take the Iowa under?
1: You know, probably 20 years ago.
2: Yeah.
1: Probably 20 years ago, because I was 11, really didn't know what was going on. Then I turned 12 and kind of figured things out. The Iowa-Michigan under, it was scary there for a second, because the one thing that kills unders is special teams touchdowns.
2: Oh, yeah.
1: And they took that kick back. So I was a little, I was like, that's how it happens, but they found a way. They found a way to do what they always do, hit the under, and then found a way to win. And on another point in that game, if you're Michigan, what are you doing? What are you doing? It's that play call, that entire drive, first of all.
0: Oh, yeah.
1: But that play call at the end, it's malpractice. I don't understand it. If you watched last night, if you watched the NFL game last night, same situation. The Rams have the ball. I believe they're at the 16, 17, yep. No time on the clock. Well, look what the Broncos are doing. They have seven guys in the end zone. Michigan came out and ran man press on the outside with a spy on Hank Brown. And you had a timeout that you didn't use, where you see some of what they line up in, called timeout and adjust. That's one of the dumbest play calls I have ever seen in my life.
2: Final couple minutes here with Blaine Crane, who joins us again from the boys at Crane and Cone, again Monday through Friday at 3 p.m. Eastern Time, with tons of on-demand content you can find anytime you want. Okay, we're 4 weeks in. What, 4 weeks into the season? How do you feel about an SEC team finally being able to break that streak of three straight national championships for the Big Ten?
1: Well, I mean, I feel really good about it, to be honest. Obviously, to me, it starts with Georgia, how complete they are, and I kind of mentioned it earlier. Georgia's so good on everything, but the one thing I was somewhat worried about was, one, the skill talent receiver, Talon Taylor, is slowly filling that spot. And if Georgia can threaten you vertically with your safeties down the field, as good as they can run the ball, hit the intermediate game, they're going to be really tough to stop. The Georgia defense looked like the Georgia defense. I put Florida right there because you can just turn around and hand the ball to the best back in the country, in my opinion, the best duo in the country with Clark as their RB2, and that defense is coming along, and it doesn't seem like it's a personnel problem. Texas, I mean, you have to say Texas, because to me they have the best roster in college football. It's really not even close. There's NFL players just littered on both sides of the ball. You bring in Will Muschamp. So, look, the SEC is deep. Ole Miss, LSU, the team I picked, I mean, Sam Levitt actually stood in the pocket. The best thing that could happen to Sam Levitt, I don't want anybody ever to get hurt, but him hurting his foot and actually have to sit in the pocket and go through reads. I'm worried about LSU up front on the offensive line. But there's legitimately five teams and the SEC that I can see go win a national championship this year.
2: And Sam Levitt should have an extra week. McNeese State is on the schedule for the Fighting Tigers this weekend, so I think they can get by them without their star quarterback. Blaine, always a pleasure, my friend. We'll follow you on social media at Blaine_Crane, and we'll just search Crane and Cone on YouTube, Spotify, X, IG, TikTok, everywhere. Always a pleasure, my man. Give our best to the rest of the crew, and we'll talk to you soon.
1: Appreciate it, fellas. Y'all have a great week.
2: You bet. That's our man, Blaine Crane, checking in with us on this Monday. And we get things off to a great start after a super weekend of college football. Let's see. We got odds and ends coming up here in a matter of moments. Bart Hytch might have a Bart's House of Etiquette lesson for us. I can give you a really quick NASCAR minute. That won't take long at all. And then we've got NFL action and Major League Baseball. Playoffs begin tomorrow. All that and more. We got, 40 minutes of the Press Box here on this Monday. Stick with us. We'll get around to those other things in just a matter of moments here on the Press Box.
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15: 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This is the press box from the 25. Renan Rush, Murray deep, got him open. Touchdown! That was all the eye control by Murray. Abusing that safety with his eyes and making the great throw to the outside. Press box.
2: Ah, the good old days. That would be September the 8th, 2013. Aaron Murray with a touchdown pass called by Vern Lundquist and Gary Danielson when the ninth-ranked Georgia Bulldogs knocked off the sixth-ranked LSU Tigers 44-41 back in the day. We welcome in Aaron Murray, again, the dog for life, a guy who still holds the record for most SEC passing yards and passing touchdowns, and now a regular on Sirius XM College Sports Radio and SEC Saturday Nights on the SEC Network with Matt Schumacher and our friend Taylor Davis. He's in Starkville for number 19 Missouri and number 24 Mississippi State. Aaron, how are you, man? Okay, is he there? I'm having trouble with him again. Oops. Let's see here, Aaron.
17: Man.
18: I just can't believe that you would have Vern Lundquist and Gary Danielson knowing that Miss Mary does not approve.
2: Yeah. Wouldn't you know it? Wouldn't you know it? He's standing by for us on the Zoom over here, so I just
17: well
2: got to let
17: played,
2: him in the Zoom.
17: God.
2: Man, am I messed up? This is just sport.
17: Oh, there he is. There he is.
2: Forgive me, Aaron. I'm having a bad. There's a short between the seat and the control board that we're trying to work out right now. So we'll see how things go. I think you're muted, according to what I look at in my my thing here. So if you, there we go. Aaron Murray, welcome in, sir. Have you made it?
19: What's up?
2: Have you made it to Starkville yet?
19: I've not made it to Starkville yet. We had our coaches meeting yesterday, actually. So my 6-year-old has a flag football game tonight. So I'm going to stay for the game and then drive in later tonight to go to Starkville. So get to catch a little 6-year-olds running around going crazy. So I'm excited for that because it's the hard part about my job is I get to miss all these fun activities with my kiddos on Saturday. So I got to take advantage when I can.
18: All right. What's more nerve-wracking, whenever you were suiting up or watching your son suit up and do it?
19: Well, luckily this is, you know, I'm just, as long as I can give him the focus, and not, be picking flowers in the grass or whatever those little 6-year-olds do. No, it's fun, man. He has a good time. He's, I don't know if he's gonna be a quarterback or a middle linebacker. He just wants to hit people, and I have to remind him constantly that this is flag football, not tackle.

0: tackle, which he's not happy about. He just wants to, like, we'll go by the big kids and the pads. I want to put pads. I want to hit someone. I'm like, soon, my friend, soon. Not yet.
1: Well, before we get to the game, I'm sure you're going to be coming through Birmingham and Tuscaloosa, right?
0: I think so, yes.
1: All right. When you get out of Tuscaloosa, there's going to be some construction in between the state line in Gordo and Reform, and that speed limit says 45, Aaron Murray. I don't want you to become a statistic and have a court date, so don't speed late at night with the Reform and Gordo.
0: You know, as Georgia football players, we really don't look at the speed limit, so no promises.
1: I just is Alabama too.
0: I got a quick. I know we got to get the game. Quick story though.
1: Yes.
0: Before junior year, I had to go back to Tampa. My dad was having surgery. This was during our bye week, so I went down to Tampa to go be with hit my mom. He was getting his thyroid removed. Had thyroid cancer, so I'm driving back, and I'm going through Gainesville from Tampa back up to Athens. I'm tired. I'm trying to get back for practice. I'm going way too fast. Get pulled over. I'm wearing all Georgia gear. Get pulled over in Gainesville, Florida. Like, literally those three exits in the Gainesville list.
2: Oh, no.
0: I'm not lying to you when I tell you this. They set a mandatory court appearance the week of the Georgia-Florida game.
2: Oh, man.
1: Go Gators.
0: Yeah. Unbelievable. Luckily, my uncle is a big-time Gator donor, which is funny, too. And he knew some, obviously, he's an attorney, and he knew some attorneys in Gainesville, and they got, I had to pay a fine, but I didn't have to go make that mandatory court appearance. They got me out of that at least.
2: Wow.
3: I'm sure that was just coincidental that the
0: yeah, exactly. Of all week for me, I have to go do a mandatory court appearance.
2: All right, we've only got a little bit of time left with you, so let's try to run through these games, man. Let's start at the top. Number one, Texas goes into Tennessee for the first time ever. Can they come out of Neyland with a win?
0: I like Tennessee in this one. I'm not sold on Arch right now at all, to be honest. Like, I just think he's just been okay. Had some really good moments for Ohio State. Don't get me wrong. I thought he played one of his better games. But, like, man, just has not taken a huge step. And I do think, Tennessee, I've been impressed with Faison. Not saying that I think he's going to go out there and have to win the game. They're going to have to run the football. But I think this is less of, like, my confidence in Tennessee and more of just, like, somewhat a little disappointment. And I know it's hard to say that after they beat the number one team in the country. I just think Texas has been okay, and I think that this is going to be a tough spot for them. So I do think Tennessee wins the game.
3: Interesting matchup in Athens this week with Georgia and Oklahoma. Obviously, everybody wants to talk about Oklahoma's defense and how good they have been. But this Georgia team, especially on the offensive side, looks pretty stout.
0: Yeah, and I don't think they're going to have to do a lot. I think, we're talking about how good Oklahoma's defense is, but let's not forget that offense is abysmal. I mean, the offensive line's been terrible. The tackles can't protect. John can't get in any sort of rhythm. I mean, the second interception last week looked like the Bad News Bears. I mean, it was like receivers not doing the right thing, running backs not doing the right thing. And then John throws an interception to a DB that's like, okay, thank you. I mean, it looks as worse as it is. I mean, it is just so hard to watch that offense. So, I think this is a game a Tier's going to have to run 15 to 20 times just to keep them competitive. But I just don't think that offense is going to be able to do much against Georgia, even though, I like the tight end Beers a lot. And, they got a pretty good receiver on the outside. But to your point, like, Georgia's doing well offensively. I don't expect those numbers to continue. I do believe Oklahoma is really good defensively. But I still think Georgia wins something like 27-10. Very comfortable. It's going to be good. It's a good opportunity, for this offense to get some confidence going against one of the best defenses in the country.
1: Aaron, I know that Ole Miss doesn't typically play well in the swamp. A lot of teams don't. But to me, that's a WTF wrong team favored game. And I don't understand why that game's three. Is that say more about Ole Miss? I mean, what else does Ole Miss have to do to get respect? Or are we just undervaluing Florida and Vegas is not?
0: I'm not undervaluing Florida. I love Florida. I had them week one. I think this team is obviously loaded with talent on the offensive side of the football, the receivers, and hell, even Singleton hasn't played yet. Been impressed with Aaron Filo, made some big boy throws last week, versus that Auburn defense, cover zero pressures. He was 2 for 2 on them. So really impressed with him. I like the front seven defensively. The secondary is a question mark, no doubt about it. So I think that Trinidad, and I've been really impressed with the receivers and tight ends for Ole Miss, can have a field day. And, so it's, to me, this is going to be a high-scoring game. I think it's going to be a very close game. I think Vegas has it somewhere around like 60 points, something like that. But just hard to go against Trinidad. So I think they win a close one, like a field goal game. But I think Florida is

0: contender this year. I really do. I think that team, you know, with Summerall, with those coordinators, with that offense, you know, will be able to push 8-9, you know, wins, and, you know, maybe they get really competitive against Georgia and some other teams, and maybe they get to 10. Like, that's a really good ball team this year.
1: Only about a minute left with Aaron Murray. Aaron, thoughts on Missouri and Mississippi State, the game you've got tomorrow night?
0: Yeah, I can't wait, man. Get the call of Camario back-to-back weeks, which I'm ecstatic about. That dude is a freak. You know, Austin Simmons, though, has played really well this season. Not great the last game. You know, some just timing issues with him and the receivers. Still early in the season. Yeah, I expect that to be corrected this week. But, you know, they'll be able to run the football. You know, you look last week, South Carolina was able to run the football. Kind of got away from them in the second half with some turnovers from the Norris. But, you know, you look at what Missouri does well, that outside zone, that stretch. You know, they're going to want to run the football, keep it away. I think time of possession will be key in this game. Keep it away from Camario, and then, you know, let Austin Simmons kind of play action pass from there.
1: He is on the call.
2: A little preview for you, Aaron Murray.
1: Oh, a little cowbell. There you go. Give it to us.
0: Give me the cowbell.
1: Number 19, Missouri. Number 24, Mississippi State. He'll have the call alongside Matt Schumacher and Taylor Davis. Coming up tomorrow night. Look forward to it. Aaron, thanks for making time for us, man. I know you had a busy schedule today, so appreciate you making time. And hopefully we'll do this again soon, man. Thanks.
0: See you guys.
1: You bet. That again is Aaron Murray. Don't forget, you can find him as well on the Mac and Murray College Football Show. That's Aaron and ACC insider Eric McClain. New episodes every Thursday, 8 Eastern time on SiriusXM, Collins Sports Radio, Channel 84. 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All right, Mike Grace along with Art Heights, Colin Lacey leaves us one more segment for this Friday edition of the show. That means we head to our buddy Jake Crane of Crane and Cone for some truth, boys. He's going to lay some truth bombs on us, going to look into the future. Tell us what to expect with all these SEC games this weekend. 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
10: Our buddy Tim Brando of Fox Sports, who we hope to check in with later this week. We got calls out to Timmy B. To Tom Luganville, which should be fun. We'd love to catch up with him. Ian Eagle of CBS Sports hoping to join us as well this week. So we'll work on all that and more. And then we'll talk some little baseball in there as well. Wiley Ballard scheduled to be with us tomorrow in the Press Box right here in Hour 2. So we look forward to that as we talk a little Braves baseball and Major League Baseball. Mike Grace and Colin Lacey with Bart Heitch already bailing out on us here. The Bravos dropped their final game of the regular season, 5-3 to the Marlins yesterday. So what's next for the Bravos? They will host a highly anticipated best-of-three NL wildcard series against their division rival, the Philadelphia Phillies, here at Truist Park. Now, what happened yesterday again? We went into the day, the Phillies needed to win, and if they won, they were in. If they lost and the Diamondbacks won, the Diamondbacks would have taken that spot and the Phillies would have missed the playoffs altogether. I don't know how I feel about that, Colin. I didn't really want to see the Diamondbacks. They were so hot down the stretch. I think I'd rather take my chances with the Phillies, a team that we know a lot about, a team that we've had their number this year. But then again, the odds say, will they have that same number in the postseason? We'll see.
11: Yeah, and I don't know that you're going to find two teams that have the familiarity with each other. I mean, you look, they've played each other 7 times in the last month.
12: Yeah, yeah.
11: Like, it's ridiculous how much the Braves and Phillies have gotten together. And then you get at least 2, if not 3, with the wild card series, best of 3 series. If you're the Braves, the last week probably concerned you a little bit. Now, part of it is altering the rotation a little bit to set up for Chris Sale and Tyler Molly to get Game 1 and Game 2 starts, respectively. At least that's the what it sets up to be. And you can argue, do you want to fiddle with rotations and everything? But anyway. But I don't know. Like, this is one that usually going into a series, especially a wild card series, you've got a pretty good feeling how you think it's going to go. I could see this series going about 7 different ways. Like, I cannot get a pulse on what this series could be, might be, will be. Which probably scares you a little bit if you're a Braves fan. But it'll be interesting. And obviously the Braves, again, have drawn the Braves card. They will be the 2 o'clock first pitch every game Tuesday, Wednesday, Thursday.
12: Of course they will, yeah, because they're the Braves, and they always do, yeah. Mm-hmm.
11: And so it'll be interesting to see. I think that's the first of the day is the 2 o'clock first pitch on Tuesday.
12: You are correct. Yep.
11: And so you'll get to figure out what this series is going to be pretty quickly.
12: Again, American League first round byes go to the Rays and the Guardians, the 1 and 2 seeds. In the National League, that belongs to the Brewers and the Dodgers. And so your matchups start tomorrow, 2 p.m. Eastern time on NBC and Peacock. The 6 seed Phillies in the National League against the 3 seed Braves. Matt Vasgersian, John Kruk, CJ Nikowski, and Joey Votto will have the call for you on NBC. That's followed at 5 p.m. by the White Sox and the Astros. That's the 6-3 matchup in the American League. That also on NBC Sports Network and Peacock. Dave Fleming, one of our favorites. Steve Stone, Jeff Bloom, and Clayton Kershaw on the call of that one. 8 p.m., primetime, the 4-5 matchup in the American League. That is Yankees-Red Sox from Yankee Stadium. Jason Benetti, Lou Merlone, Joe Girardi, and Anthony Rizzo on the call for that one. That's NBC and Peacock tomorrow night. And then the Cubs and the Padres, the 4-5 matchup in the National League, a 10 p.m. Eastern time start. NBC Sports Network and Peacock. Tom McCarthy, Jim DeShays, Mark Grant, Adam Ottavino will have the call of that one for you. I'm happy to see CJ Nikowski as part of the Braves game, and John Kruk as well. I think they use that combo. It's something that NBC did this year when they went to places. They would use typically a color analyst from each of the two teams, and we saw CJ do that a couple times for him. So I'm anxious to see that. Vasgersian is not my favorite play-by-play guy, but he's okay. So
11: yeah, I like Vasgersian. I think the announcer lineup, especially play-by-play guys outside of one, which I won't name. Outside of one, NBC has done a really nice job of putting together, and they've gone about it a different way. It'll be interesting for me to see it in postseason, how that works out, just because obviously postseason a little bit different from how you cover a game than regular season. But I love Tom McCarthy. He's about as good as it gets. He's the Phillies TV guy, but he's as good as it gets on everything he does. Love Dave Fleming, and really glad Dave Fleming gets something like this. You saw in the summer a lot of different guys signed their quote-unquote exclusive deals with ESPN, and Dave Fleming essentially turned it down and said, no, I'm staying with the Giants. To be Giants radio guy, or one of the Giants radio guys. And so NBC has latched on to him. He's doing some college football for NBC and doing postseason. So I love that Dave Fleming is getting this, I don't want to say reward, to not like he's been rewarded for something. He earned it. But I love seeing him on these postseasons.
12: Because the Phillies had to win this weekend to make the playoffs, they went through their rotation, guys. They started Christopher Sanchez on the Friday night opener against Tampa Bay and lost that game 2-0. So Sanchez, despite his 2.91 ERA, was saddled with the loss. They came back on Saturday and threw Aaron Nola. And Nola gets the loss in what was a 12-1 final. Tampa Bay scored three off Adola in the first, got four in the fifth, three in the sixth, and added two in the ninth for that 12-1 win. And then yesterday, again, with the season coming right down to the last game, the 162nd game of the season, Phillies had to go with Zach Wheeler out there. He did get the win in the 7-3 victory over Tampa Bay, which clinched a playoff spot for the Phillies. And so, again, they're top three. I mean, Sanchez, you would think neither one of those three guys is available, at least for the first two games, Colin, on Tuesday and Wednesday. I mean, maybe they try to bring them back on short rest, but I have no idea what they'll do with their starting pitchers for the week, man.
11: Yeah, I mean, I think it sets up a little bit, and you could argue that it sets up maybe a little bit better for Philadelphia because, I mean, the fifth day would be Wednesday. And so normal rest would be the Wednesday game if you threw on Friday.
12: First.
11: And so you're keeping the same rotation. You're keeping the same routine. And obviously it changes with a postseason series and whatnot. But like you're keeping it the same. And then you have probably Nola, my guess, would be a game three if game. It's just trying to piece together what game one looks like. And look, at the end of the day, you're going up against Chris Sale. So if Chris Sale is Chris Sale, a lot of times it doesn't matter who's starting on the other side. And so if you're able to get to Chris Sale, it also doesn't matter what's on the other side starting pitching. And so I think you piece together, you try to keep it as dormant as you can, and just hope you're able to get to Chris Sale, and then you've got everything set up for game two and then the if game on game three.
12: Again, Sale will go in one. I mean, Tyler Mahle did not have a great outing in his final regular season start. And it was rare because he's been outstanding for the Braves since coming over from the Giants during the at the trade deadline. But he got roughed up a little bit in his last start. And then, with Martin Perez on the 15-day DL, he won't be back. So Grant Holmes is likely your game three starter. Here's something I saw about this, that they might go with I guess not, because, again, with Perez being out, I think the original idea was to try to go with Perez in game three because he's got a better ERA at home, and Grant Holmes has a better ERA on the road. But they won't have that luxury with Perez out. Holmes is likely going to be the game three starter.
11: Yeah, I mean, if you're the Braves, you got to get this in two.
12: Yeah, exactly.
11: And I know that's easy to say, but especially with the way that it lines up rotationally for the Phillies, to where once they get past game one, they're in a normal rotation.
12: Yeah.
11: You've got to get this in two, because if it goes

0: game three, it heavily favors Philadelphia, because you would imagine if it gets to three, the Braves would get game one behind Sale, and then Phillies would get game two against, again, assumedly, they hadn't officially announced it, but there's not really another option of Tyler Mahle. And he's been good. Like, he's been really good since coming over from the trade deadline outside of the last regular season start. So you just got to hope that continues, and you got to hope that the bats wake back up from what they had been the last week or so.
1: I did hear Walt Weiss say over the last, you know, the Braves clinched the division last Sunday, so a week ago yesterday. And so they had an off day Monday, and then they had the Reds for three, and then at home to wrap up the regular season. They went on the road for Miami in those three games to end up the season. But I heard him describe their pitching plan this past week as spring training-like, in that they were basically looking at pitches and or a number of innings for certain guys, and they were just trying to get them all ready and ready to go for the postseason. So I don't know that we can make a whole lot out of what we saw from the Braves pitching staff last week. But you're right about the offense. I mean, the offense is either there or it's not. They got shut out in the opener against Cincinnati. One with just three runs in the game two. Lost a 7-6 matchup to Cincinnati in game three. And then they got shut out in the opener at Miami. Scored eight runs in the 8-3 win on Saturday, but again, just three runs in yesterday's regular season finale loss, 5-3 to Miami. So, I mean, we go back to this again. The Braves have to hit home runs to win. They almost have to hit home runs to win.
0: And that's a scary place to live.
1: In the postseason especially.
0: That's a scary place to live.
1: Mm-hmm.
0: Because, I mean, you've heard it for years and years, all the way from your Little League coach that this is all he knew about baseball, to World Series champions. Pitching and defense wins championships. And the Braves' defense has been really good. The pitching has been good for the most part. But you got to score runs, too. And in the postseason, you have to manufacture runs. And the Braves consistently have not been able to do that. Really hadn't been able to do it the last couple of years, ever since they won the World Series a number of years ago. And everybody's like, oh, well, the Braves were just kind of coasting and into the playoffs. What did they really have to prove? Okay, well, what did Cincinnati and what did Miami have to play for? Their seasons were done when Atlanta comes into town. And so I'm not going to lie. I don't feel great. I'm nervous for what this series looks like for Atlanta, and hopefully I'm wrong.
1: If you missed the Friday opener for the Braves down in Miami, and this, I want to mention this because this might be what we end up seeing in game three, if there is a game three for the Braves and the Phillies, and you would assume Grant Holmes would be the starter in that. This past Friday against the Marlins, they did not have Grant Holmes start. They had Ray Kerr serve as the opener and then brought in Grant Holmes to pitch the next four innings. The idea was to prevent Holmes from seeing the top of the order more than twice while also pitching through at least the fifth inning. It is a bit odd, but it wouldn't surprise me at all if we go to a game three, if that's what you see.
0: If you're worried about your game three starter seeing the top of the lineup more than twice, there's a bigger problem.
1: There is,
0: I understand the logic. I understand that it's a very valid point. But if you're game three starter in a postseason series, you're worried about him seeing the top of a lineup more than twice? What are we talking about?
1: Yeah, well, this is the state the Braves find themselves in because of the one trade deadline acquisition in Tyler Mahle, and really that was it to help the starting rotation. So we've seen Martin Perez go down. We've seen Ronaldo Lopez go down. We've seen Bryce Elder go down. And so there just are no options to where, look, if this does go three games, but somehow the Braves manage to advance, how about your starter for game one in Los Angeles being J.R. Richie, and a guy making his 12th career start with an ERA of just under six? That'd be your game one starter in the National League Division Series.
0: And that's not doing J.R. Richie any favors.
1: No, it is not.
0: Like, you have thrown arguably the best pitching prospect that the Braves have had since Spencer Strider.

0: ask the question, why is, like, everybody has injuries. Over 162 games, you're going to have guys go down. But eventually, somebody's got to ask the question, the last three, four, however many number of years you want to throw into this equation, the Braves have just been absolutely riddled with injuries to impact people, especially on the pitching rotation. And so, at some point, it turns into a whole Taylor Swift song of maybe it's not somebody else's fault. Maybe we got to look at what is happening
1: Yeah.
0: to cause some of these. And I'm not trying to say that the coaching staff, like, overusing, like, I'm not getting into that. But at some point, there's got to be a common denominator somewhere. Like, it's 1 year, 2 years, you could say it's a fluke thing. But this is three, four, 5 years of the same story, and somebody's got to look at the front of the book and find the title.
1: Great post on X from our buddy Bill Shanks of the Superstations earlier in the week. I think actually this was maybe Friday or Saturday. Maybe pitchers need to stop lifting weights. I don't think Maddox, Glavine, and Smoltz were going nuts in the weight room 30 years ago. Something has to change. Injuries that have limited starting pitchers for the Atlanta Braves the last 3 seasons. 2026, Spencer Strider, elbow. Swallenbach, elbow. Waldrop, elbow. Ronaldo Lopez, shoulder and knee. Elder, knee. Joey Wentz, knee. Martin Perez, back. One, two, three, four, five, six, seven pitchers, all potential starters who didn't make it to the end of the year. You go back a year before, Spencer Strider, Grant Holmes, Chris Sale, Schwellenbach, A.J. Smith-Shawver, Didier Fuentes, Ronaldo Lopez. And go back to 24, Chris Sale, Spencer Strider, Ronaldo Lopez, Max Fried, A.J. Smith-Shawver, Hurston Waldrop, Ray Kerr. There is a trend here, fellas. And the Braves have to recognize this and do something about it, man.
0: And I get pitchers get hurt more than they used to just because everybody's trying to throw 157 miles an hour at every pitch.
1: I'm with you.
0: I get that. But at some point, not everybody's starting rotation is falling apart.
1: Yeah.
0: And so somebody's got to figure, and honestly, and this is grumpy old man, trouble with the curve, old man. Guys just don't throw enough. Like, everybody's like, oh, we got to limit pitch counts. No, you don't. You got to throw every day. You don't have to throw max effort every day, but you've got to condition your arm for 162 games, and people don't do it. And I understand, and there's a reason I'm sitting in my home office talking about it, and there are people at the ballpark actually putting it in place. I understand that. I am not the authority on this. But at some point, somebody's got to figure this out.
1: Well, and look, we have had an authority. We've had Leo Mazzoni on here with us in the past, and he talked about the very same thing, man, is that there's something going, what is going on? I mean, the Braves never had these issues with that big bunch, the Smoltz and the Glavine and the Maddox. And yeah, again, it was a different game then, I understand. And yeah, they were throwing differently than guys throw today. But I don't know. That is tough. Hey, a couple of little notes to finish up with. First baseman Matt Olson played in Sunday's regular season finale to complete his fifth consecutive year in playing all 162 games. 5 straight years of 162 for Mr. Olson. We'll be watching during the day to see what Walt Weiss does as far as his roster. I've heard talk that they may consider carrying a third catcher. I can't imagine why in a short series. And if you miss Justin Verlander's goodbye over the weekend, veteran was taken off the mound in his final start for the Detroit Tigers by his daughter, who came out of the dugout and went to the mound and got her dad in tears. Verlander literally crying on the mound as he wraps up what was a Hall of Fame career. No doubt about that, man. When he's eligible, he's going in.
0: Not even close.
1: Colin Lacey, thanks so much, my friend. Enjoy the day and your Tuesday. We'll see you back here on Wednesday for more sports talk here inside the press box, man.
0: Sounds like a plan. Appreciate it.
1: You bet. That is C. Lacey, C_Lacey16 on social media. Yours truly, Mike Grace, live, and the show is Press Box Radio 1. Until next time, gang.
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0: Memphis perspective, and also for John Harbaugh, you have to exhaust every possibility when it comes to how to make this roster the best to put guys on the field, 53 guys, on Sundays. So they had to make a move. I didn't think it was going to be this move, but it makes sense now for J.J. McCarthy and also for the Giants as an organization. If J.J. McCarthy gets in there and he becomes a starting quarterback at some point and he performs well, now you have that trade collateral. Absolutely. If you're the New York Giants.
1: Amber.
2: J.J. McCarthy going east to the Giants. He will be the backup to Jameis Winston. Straight ahead, how it feels to start in New York. That's next. 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
2: 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Heading towards the World Series. National League will send.

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9: We're all night. 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
10: Pitch to Burden, who's fighting and fighting inside the 5. Can he get the first down? 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
11: 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Think he's a strong young quarterback.
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14: 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NFL in the spotlight for Monday. Eagles with a chance to stay in the undefeated group. But a funny thing happened on the way to 3-0.
9: Eagles at Bears.
14: Philly in Chicago facing a Bears team that was without its starting quarterback in Caleb Williams and without backup Dyson Bagent. That put the Bears offense in the hands of third-string veteran Case Keenum. Chicago with the ball first. He immediately leads the offense on an 11-play drive over 6 minutes.
15: Six-minute drive, four different receivers have caught the ball, third and two at the 8-yard line. Two receivers left. There's the toss up front on the... Pitch to Burden, who's fighting and fighting inside the 5. Can he get the first down? Heck no! He got the touchdown! The scrum pushed him right into the end zone! Touchdown, Burden! Touchdown, Bears!
14: Chicago leading 7-0 after the first quarter.

0: callers. You guys can hit us up on the ESPN hotline. Good Lord.
1: They are very team-oriented.
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0: 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Four wild card series getting underway with Game 1 today. Heading towards the World Series. National League will sandwich the two American League series. 8 o'clock Eastern. Red Sox Yankees, Cam Schlittler getting the start for New York.
15: Yeah, I mean, again, it's natural adrenaline. I expect it to be loud. It's going to be an electric experience. So again, just treat it like any other game. Go ahead, do what I need to do in between starts and take it from there.
0: There's that one and three others today to the guys at PTI.
16: Which is the most intriguing matchup of baseball's first round?
17: Atlanta, Philly. Philly at Atlanta. That's a series.
16: Mm-hmm.
17: Either one of them could win that. Neither one of them could beat the Dodgers. Either one of them could beat Milwaukee. They can.
16: Okay.
17: Either one of them.
16: Yeah, it's a better league.
17: And you know what? The history of it, I hate these two franchises. I really don't, because I like watching them. I just don't want to admit it to you. Boston at New York.
16: Of course.
17: Starting at Yankee Stadium.
16: Of course.
17: The history of, I don't have a horse in the race. I don't care about their pitching matchups.

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10: 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Four wild card series getting underway with Game 1 today. Heading towards the World Series. National League will sandwich the two American League series. 8 o'clock Eastern. Red Sox Yankees, Cam Schlittler getting the start for New York.
11: Yeah, I mean, again, it's natural adrenaline. I expect it to be loud. It's going to be an electric experience. So, again, just treat it like any other game. Go ahead, do what I need to do in between starts and take it from there.
10: There's that one and three others today to the guys at PTI.
12: Which is the most intriguing matchup of baseball's first round?
13: Atlanta, Philly. Philly at Atlanta. That's a series.
12: Mm-hmm.
13: Either one of them could win that. Neither one of them could beat the Dodgers. Either one of them could beat Milwaukee. They can.
12: Okay.
13: Either one of them.
12: Yeah, it's a better league.
13: And you know what? The history of it, I hate these two franchises. I really don't, because I like watching them. I just don't want to admit it to you. Boston at New York.
12: Of course.
13: Starting at Yankee Stadium.
12: Of course.
13: The history of, I don't have a horse in a race. I don't care about their pitching matchups. It's just, it's the Red Sox and the Yankees, and I can revel in that. So those are the two series. Don't tell me about the White Sox and the Astros Redux from 2005 World Series. I don't care about it. Most of those series, I don't care about those two. I do.
12: So this is, makes me very happy, because the winner in this is I-95.
13: I knew you were I-95.
12: Which makes you crazy, because you hate I-95.
13: I do.
12: The fact of the matter is that the greatest playoff series of all time in baseball was the Yankees and the Red Sox. It's the only time in baseball that a team came back from 0-3 and won the World Series. And it's a very special moment
13: it
12: when
13: is.
12: The Red Sox and the Yankees.
13: I just gave you that.
12: No, I just want to rub it in a little bit.
13: All right.
12: Now I'll tell you something else. They're also the second and third best teams in the American League, and I don't think they should play in the first round.
13: I know.
12: I don't.
13: We've talked about
12: it. I think that.
13: That
12: should be stacked differently.
10: We'll see what happens. They do play Red Sox Yankees, 8 o'clock Eastern. One of four matchups on day one. Phillies Braves get things underway this afternoon. Our coverage starts at 1:30 Eastern time. Every pitch of baseball's postseason is here on ESPN Radio.
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10: Monday Night Football giving us a primetime finish. Sunday night, Rams couldn't hang on in Denver. Flags did play a part, but our Chris Kenty says it's not the real.

0: And if we can do that, then we can be a great team. If we don't do that, then we be like, oh man, it was a great team on paper and we had a lot of great talent and we lost in the second round. I don't want to do that. I didn't leave my family to lose in the second round. I know that.
1: Number one.
2: Week three of the NFL wrapping up with a statement night for the Bears. ESPN 1000.
3: Here's the snap and a throw by Keenum. Over the middle, wide open. Raymond 20, 15-10, running away from the pack to the end zone. Touchdown! Touchdown, Bears! Khalif Raymond from Case Keenum. 41-yard catch and run in the clear.
2: Case Keenum responsible for three touchdowns. Defense responsible for three takeaways. Coach Ben Johnson.
4: You know, even though we only gave up seven in the first quarter or first half, it felt like Philly was able to move the ball on us. And so we came away with those three takeaways. It was huge. But to see how they bowed up in the second half was huge for us. Hard to single out just any single guy on that unit. I thought all of them just really answered the bell. And I thought DA had a great plan. The coaching staff did a great job teaching it. A couple of unique things in there this week that they really took to heart and did a great job with.
2: Much more reaction this morning on Unsportsmanlike. They're next. It's Tuesday, September 29th. Kevin Durant, 38 today. I'm Jay Reynolds. Back tomorrow with SportsCenter All Night. 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
1: All the sports you love. I'm

0: of head coach Joe Brady gives me confidence that this group can win games in spite of the Buffalo Bills, number two on this week's power ranking.
1: No notes.
2: Same.
1: No notes. They have to be there. They're there. Right move. That's it. Like, they're that good, and they better be there in January and February.
2: But just like we said, the 49ers, new year, same story. Buffalo Bills, new year, same story, because they've got a team standing in their way, seemingly.
1: Well, we'll find out, I guess.
2: I think I know. I'm going to guess.
1: The Raiders?
2: They are 3-0?
0: You think it's the Raiders?
1: No, I don't. I was just joking.
0: Oh, okay. All right. There can only be one number one.
3: Number one.
0: The Kansas City Chiefs.
2: I knew it.
0: The 6-3-0 start in the last 10 seasons, the most in the NFL during that span. Three of the four seasons with Mahomes as the quarterback has culminated in a team getting to the Super Bowl. Teams that start 3-0 win the division 51% of the time since 1990. What makes that an interesting stat is that in week four, the Kansas City Chiefs play another 3-0 team in their division, that being the Las Vegas Raiders.
1: Yes.
0: And I'm just curious to find out how good the Raiders are, and the Kansas City Chiefs are obviously the bar, not only in that division, but in the entire NFL. So, Kansas City Chiefs are number one in this week's power rankings, followed by the Buffalo Bills, the San Francisco 49ers, the Minnesota Vikings, and the Denver Broncos. Smalls, you are my accountability partner. Objections and omissions.
2: I thought perhaps your Baltimore Ravens might be on this list, CC. Mm. 2-1, the only loss they have is to the New Orleans Saints, who are kind of our adopted team. We know that they're going to be a team to contend with. They had a big-time win abroad against the Dallas Cowboys, and I'd be willing to bet that they take up residence on your power rankings the next few weeks because they have the Titans, the Falcons, and the Browns. So I expect to see them. I thought maybe we would get them this week instead of the Broncos at number five.
1: That's very fair. We'll get objections and omissions from everybody out there. 888-SAY-ESPN, 888-729-3776. I just wanted to ask you one question, both of you, off of number one in the power rankings. Nuno and I had a conversation, our producer, this morning, and I want to bring it to air. If you had to vote for one person from the Kansas City Chiefs right now for MVP after three games, you can only have one vote for one person. Mahomes or K-9?
2: K-9.
1: Kenneth Walker III. You would vote for?
0: K-9.
1: Which is a great sign for the Kansas City Chiefs.
0: No question.
1: 888-SAY-ESPN, 888-729-3776. Objections, omissions, Canty's Power Rankings brought to us by SoFi. Chiefs, Bills, Niners, Vikings, Broncos. Who should be off that list? Who should be on that list? Who should be higher on that list? Who should be lower on that list? We'll hear from you next. We're on Sportsmanlike, presented by Progressive Insurance.
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10: You know they mad cause I'm hood rich. 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
11: Canty's Week 4 Power Rankings brought to us by SoFi. Chiefs, Bills, Niners, Vikings, Broncos. You don't see the Bears in there after their amazing win last night, 27-7 over the Philadelphia Eagles. Awful loss by the Eagles.
12: I feel like the Bears are going to do this dance around my power rankings all season long. They might not be in the top five, but they're always going to be hovering. Remember the start of the season, week one power rankings, the Bears weren't in the top five, but I had them first out at number six. I feel like they're going to be hovering all year long.
11: But you have them in the Super Bowl, don't you?
12: I do.
11: Yeah. That's probably better than just the week five, four power rankings.
12: I don't know, though. Last year, my power rankings were an indicator of who was going to be in the big game.
11: Yeah.
12: The teams that were prominently featured in the power rankings throughout the year, the amount of times they were on it, were the teams that ultimately ended up making up the final four.
13: Next four games for the Bears, and let's see if they jump into your power rankings after these games. Not that this was an easy out, but the Jets. Then you go to Green Bay, then to Atlanta, then you have the Patriots.
12: One of those is supposed to be a hard game?
11: Supposed to be New England and Green Bay. Is maybe none of them.
12: That's my question.
13: Jets could be tough.
11: Yeah, maybe the Jets are actually
12: the Jets
11: tougher
12: might be
11: ones.
12: The toughest out.
11: Yeah, I think by then New England will be righted relative to competency.
12: You hope.
11: Yeah, I sure as hell hope. Alex in St. Louis joining us here on Unsportsmanlike Listening on Sirius XM 80. Any objections, omissions on Canty's power rankings?
14: Yeah, morning, guys. Love the show. Listen every morning.
11: Thank you.
14: I'm just curious to how the Denver Broncos are playing a half of football and not four quarters of strong football and how they ended up on the list. All last season, they were known as a dominant defensive team, and this year they're not playing excellent defense. I feel like the Raiders could have been in that fifth spot. I also feel like the Bears could have been in that fifth spot. You could have made an argument for Detroit that their one loss is to Buffalo, who's two on CC's power rankings. They could have been in that fifth spot. I just feel like there are other teams that are playing stronger football. The Jaguars. Could have been an fifth spot dominant win over Evans Patriots.
11: Yep.
14: I'm just curious on CC's response to some of those other teams who are playing better football. The Raiders have two wins by double digits and beat the Saints by 8+ points. One of the best plus minuses in the entire NFL. I know they played a soft schedule early, but they're playing better football than the Denver Broncos.
11: That's a tremendous call. Thank you for it.
12: The Broncos just beat the Jaguars. That literally just happened.
11: Right, but what about
12: they just beat the Rams on Sunday night. Like the only game that they lost in embarrassing fashion was to the Kansas City Chiefs, who I have as the number one team in my power rankings.
11: Sure. Does he have an argument though for the Raiders hovering, the Bears hovering, the Lions hovering? Does he have

0: In your calling card is supposed to be your defense. Now, granted, seven of that came from Sam Darnold throwing a pick six, but still, that's way too many points for your backup quarterback against what is supposed to be the best defense in football.
1: But we did say on Monday, hey, this is just a blip. We're not worried about it. Now, that does not mean that they're on the power rankings.
0: I am worried about it, though. I mean, listen, going into that game, Mike McDonald was 16-2 on the road. To have one of your three losses in your coaching career be to the Mariota-led Commanders? I don't know. Got to knock you a little bit.
1: 27-7. That was the score of Monday Night Football. The Chicago Bears behind. Case Keenum destroyed the Eagles. We'll get to that next.
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0: and guy's got the weight of the world on him. And I'm so impressed with the young man being 19 years old. And, you know, to go 27 to 38, 360, three TDs, and just make the right plays and keep the defense did what they need to do. Kyle Ferry, so many different moving parts. Line of scrimmage is trying to hang in there. He is a hell of a football player. And I know y'all are talking about Tyler Lockhart, another Mississippi kid just down the road from Starkville, Mississippi. And he's a thumper is what he is. That kid can play. Francisco McGee, another Mississippi kid. Isaac Smith, we'll see what happens there as far as that injury. He is a hell of a football player. You got some serious Mississippi flavor on this Mississippi. Tillman, good to see him back. On this football team mixed in with Ant Evans and Fluff and, you know, the guys that we're talking about. So, I know it's fun for y'all with McGee being from Mississippi, Camario being from Mississippi, Tyler Lockhart from Mississippi. That's cool. It's cool for me. I don't care if it's Mississippi public school players or MAIS players. I love to see them play and do well. I think it's wonderful and beautiful. But, man, I thought Camario was nails against a team that's still pretty damn good in Missouri that's won a ton of games with Eli Drinkwitz. Because they figured out the mojo and the formula early. And you say what you – look, I understand what people think about Drinkwitz. He's the obnoxious guy at the country club.
1: Oh, yeah.
0: That never stops running his mouth. Yeah. The problem is he's a two handicap. So right. he's got game. He can play Saturday morning, Thursday afternoon game. Yeah. And at times he can be a scratch golfer. I get it. He never stops talking in the buffet line. He's in the 19th hole and it's confusing to people that he's got friends and he has no give a damn and no self-awareness. No, he is who he is. He comes in the club running his mouth.
1: Yeah.
0: And leaves running his mouth.
1: Right. With your money.
0: That's right.
1: After he takes it.
0: I understand that Eli Drinkwitz think that Missouri team is physical.
1: Yeah, that's right.
0: And that Mississippi State, yes. And that Mississippi State team answered the bell when they had to.
1: Ooh. So last week we talked especially with Luganville about the O-line play. How'd you feel about the O-line?
0: I think they're playing their bells off.
1: It's one of the best. Go ahead.
0: They're opening holes for Fluff. Right.
1: Yeah.
0: Now, Fluff after contact is awesome too. Yeah. It takes everybody. And there were times when Camario had all day.
1: Yes.
0: Now, Camario can move, and that's a big deal and all that, but I think they're playing well. So I know there were injuries. Everybody's getting injuries. I'm getting some texts on the Golden Moon Casino text line. You know, do you think they'll hold up? I have no idea. Right now, you are where you are.
1: Right.
0: You have to hope that the football gods can, those that are injured are going to be okay or come back sooner than later. And you have to play with who you got at just like everybody else in the country. You got to play with who you have at 11 a.m. on Saturday, and you got a chance to win against an Alabama team that also is starting to believe in themselves. And Keelan Russell and not just Keelan Russell though. It's that defense.
1: Right.
0: I don't want to sugarcoat this for y'all. This will be the best defense you have played by a million miles.
1: Oh, yeah.
0: Now, Missouri's got some players. Okay. And South Carolina's got players on defense. Yeah. They've just lost their way. Okay. And I understand Minnesota's limited, right? They just are what they are.
1: Sure.
0: But this will be the best damn defense that you have played. You know, since you played Ole Miss in the Egg Bowl last year. But hey, you got Camario, you got Ant, you got Fluff, you got to get rest, recovery, cryotherapy, physical therapy, this, that, and the other. And look, man, these guys are 21-year-old world-class athletes.
1: Right.
0: It's also amazing what can happen over 72 hours as far as putting their bodies back together. And

0: you know, cryotherapy and all the ice baths and this and that. It we'll just it's exciting.
1: Yeah.
0: It's exciting.
1: Is this the
0: it's
1: best
0: exciting.
1: Offense they've played yet all year?
0: Oh yes.
1: Yeah.
0: Yes.
1: I don't think it's close.
0: Oh, no. I don't want to take away from Bama. I do believe that their strength is defense,
1: sure.
0: But are you kidding me? Yes,
1: this
0: offense can play. He's growing up too.
1: Yeah.
0: Look, they know each other. They balled out together at summer camps. They were talking about it, I guess, yesterday.
1: Yeah.
0: Keelan Russell and Kamario Taylor were both, you know, big time players out of high school. Blah blah blah, and so yeah. I mean, Alabama is 4-0 and 2-0 in league play, and you're 4-0 and 2-0 in league play, and this is so. And as we take a look at the Alabama at Mississippi State game, it's brought to you by Eye Care Professionals and Dr. Kirk Jeffries and the team. They're the leader in cataract surgery in Mississippi. Dr. Kirk Jeffries, Eye Care Professionals. As we take a look. Jackson baited me. I kind of went on a deep dive there. Maybe a little too early. But as we take a look at Mississippi State hosting Bama, 11 a.m. ABC, right after game day, it's brought to you by Eye Care Professionals. The absolute leader in cataract surgery is Eye Care Professionals, Dr. Kirk Jeffries and his team. Routine eye exams and LASIK surgery, too, and all that. But Jackson just hit on something. The defense is the strength at the University of Alabama. They smoked South Carolina.
1: God.
0: I mean, they beat them 49-18. And y'all, it was 35-10 at half.
1: Yeah.
0: Everybody headed to the bar or to the back patio to start the deal.
1: Right.
0: Keelan Russell was 21-27 for 365 and four touchdowns.
1: Gosh.
0: And they didn't have to do a lot on the ground. They didn't have to run anybody 18 to 24 times. So E.J. Crowell and Keelan ran a little bit, and Trayshawn Brown. I mean, they got Daniel Hill from Meridian. They got several running backs. I talked about it during the offseason because people thought Bama was done.
1: Right.
0: And we did several segments on Alabama and this being their best defense.
1: Mm-hmm.
0: In a while, I think Kane Womack, their DC, is good. I don't think he's, this is not a shot at him. My point when I say this is Bama should have an elite defensive coordinator.
1: Sure.
0: They're Alabama. I mean, so go get one.
1: Right.
0: Now, maybe Kane Womack turns into an elite defensive coordinator, but you don't turn into an elite defensive coordinator
1: At
0: Alabama.
1: No.
0: You turn into an elite defensive coordinator somewhere else, and then you get hired.
1: Right.
0: And when I'm talking about A&M, I know that Mike Elko knows football, okay? I don't know what Mike Elko knows. I don't know what cares. I just like watching the games. I don't know what's going on. I love it. You can obviously see when one unit is dominating or a player's playing well or one football's doing well. But when you're Mike Elko at Texas A&M and you have all the resources in the world, what are you doing? All right, we are the Out of Bounds Show. 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

0: Good morning. We are the Out of Bounds Show, ESPN 105.9 The Zone. 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It's been Mississippi State, Jeff Levy, Kamario Taylor, Zach Arnett. What a man, what a story this is going to be. From fired to a year at Ole Miss under Pete Golding, which I think helped immensely, to hooking up with Dan Mullen as his defensive coordinator. Only lasted a few months. That was oil and water, evidently. And spent a year at Florida State. Got to see some other things, too. And now he's back as a defensive coordinator at Mississippi State. And he's getting everything out of your personnel. And he's got some good football players, too. I mean, Jaden Gilbert and Tyler Lockhart, among others, can play. And Steve Robertson will join us coming up at 9:30 on the Farm Bureau Insurance guest line to take a look at the Dogs. I've gotten all kinds of questions on injuries, and we'll just have to see. We'll have to see how that looks, and you know, who can get healthy in over 6 days, and who can't. And just like Bama, they're not perfectly healthy. And you roll out with who you got, and when you have Kamario and a real defensive coordinator in college football today, you got a shot.
1: Game. Oh. Big time. Hey, they play Georgia the week after.
0: Golly.
1: They got a stretch, to be honest with you. It's a tough one.
0: Okay.
1: You got, obviously, you're going to head over to Starkville and see them boys who they got something to prove, and they're playing well.
0: Sure.
1: Then, of course, like I said, you know, Georgia. And that's okay. Not going to be any kind of easy task, obviously. Then they roll through. I mean, they're thumping folks right now.
0: They are.
1: It's just not fair. And then, of course, they start rolling through them. They have LSU in that stretch. A&M has not been any good this year, but they're still, I feel like that's a decent ball team. I don't know why.
0: No, I don't think they are.
1: I don't know why I do that.
0: They're going to have to make a move at quarterback. Maybe I need to walk that back.
1: Wow, yeah.
0: Maybe Marcel Reed is who he is, and he's not by any stretch special, but maybe he's pretty damn good in that, on that level. And maybe it's this offensive coordinator, okay, who had been a wide receivers coach.
1: Right.
0: Who was promoted to offensive coordinator. So I probably need to be a little careful there, but they need to get their act together. Shane Beamer's not going to make it at South Carolina. So that's going to open up.
1: Man, good Lord. I mean, didn't we turn over the most coaches we've ever turned over in the league last year?
0: Yeah, I mean,
1: eight-ish, you know, it felt like.
0: Ole Miss, LSU, Auburn, Florida, Arkansas. I'm missing some, you know.
1: Yeah, that's at least five, six.
0: Kentucky. Yeah.
1: Wow.
0: Yeah.
1: And we're going to flip out probably three or four this year?
0: No, I don't.
1: Two?
0: All right. Steve Robertson next. That's a good question, straight fun. Who's undefeated, by the way, in his straight funk tease of the week.
1: That's right.
0: Brought to you by the Rogue Men's Store and all their super cool Hell State and Ole Miss gear.
1: I mean, they wouldn't dare do anything to Elko or Venables.
0: I don't think you can.
1: No way, right?
0: No, you allow them to shake up the staff again. Look, they have got defensive coaches struggle. A lot of them struggle to get the offense right. We saw it with Will Muschamp. We're seeing it with Brent Venables. We're seeing it with Mike Elko.
1: Right.
0: There have been many others. They just can't figure it out. Clark Lee did it until he hired Jerry Kill and got Diego Pavia and Tim Beck at Vanderbilt.
1: Right.
0: And now that's gone. But no, I don't think either team wants to pay $50 million.
1: No.
0: Especially when you're trying to finance your team on the field for $35 to $45 million.
1: Right.
0: I don't think they want to do that. But I think it's a good question. I think that there will be an enormous amount of pressure put on both men to make changes

0: as there should be.
1: Yes.
0: And you can't do what Levy did and roll back Coleman Hutzler for year two. So with Mike Elko, you're not going to be able to roll that back. And with Brent Venables, this is year two of his offensive coordinator from Washington State,
1: right,
0: and John Petir. Now, so we'll kind of get a feel for that, what that's going to look like. But you've got too much money invested into the two coaches. They made the college football playoff last year, Oklahoma and A&M, even though neither team was really good. They were both just kind of pretty good. And so you're going to be allowed to make changes. Shane Beamer's not going to make it.
1: So last year we asked this question prior to, or right at the either beginning of the season or prior. And, you know, I asked ChatGPT last year. Mm-hmm. Chat nailed it. Chat was somehow on the spot and said that we would have X, I think it was 6 or 7, and it nailed it. So I asked it again this year, and it's got us between 2 and 3. Number one, obviously, he's going to be where Beamer's at.
0: Okay.
1: Number two is Venables. I feel you on the money side.
0: He just went to the college football playoff. They do have I do want people to know this. Athletic directors love to have their guy.
1: Yes.
0: So Castiglione retired, and they hired the deputy AD from Illinois.
1: That's right.
0: I can't remember his name. But Venables is not his guy, but I still don't believe that he wants to drop $50 million and try to put a roster together for $40 million, which is per year. I just don't think that you want to do that. I don't care if it's Norman, Oklahoma, or wherever. I don't think that's what you want to do.
1: I mean,
0: one more thing, Jackson.
1: Yeah.
0: We had a listener ask, is South Carolina going to win another game?
1: Oh, man.
0: The only game that I see that they could win, well, there's a couple of games I guess maybe they could. But the one is at Arkansas.
1: Yeah.
0: Late in the season.
1: They beat Oklahoma, man. Oklahoma's not any good. They're bad.
0: And they play at Oklahoma. The problem there is I think Oklahoma's D would be enough to win like a 13-3 game.
1: Sure.
0: Because South Carolina can't score.
1: I like that. Take the under 4 weeks out. I'm in.
0: Man, Kendall Briles has to be asking himself.
1: What?
0: I was hot as an offensive coordinator for a minute, and I decided to leave Arkansas and went to TCU, and that didn't work out. I decided to leave TCU and go to South Carolina, and that didn't work out.
1: It's tough. Mateer was almost benched, allegedly. They say Venables molded over.
0: Okay.
1: Is that a good move if you want to keep your job?
0: Oh, yeah.
1: Yeah, here's the future. I'm getting ready for the future here.
0: That's right.
1: Seen in the NFL all the time.
0: We are the Out of Bounds Show, ESPN 105.9 The Zone. We'll take a break. I'm on remote, so, you know, we're working through some things. But we're knocking out the show and having some fun. All right. We'll be back in a second. We are the Out of Bounds Show, brought to you by Grit Fitness and Training on Lakeland Drive, Flowood. 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

0: Good morning. We are the Out of Bounds Show, ESPN 105.9 The Zone. 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It is the luxury SUV on the market when you're heading to Starville, Oxford, Tuscaloosa, or New Orleans. Heron Gear Lexus, right down on High Street in Jackson. Check out their great selection of SUVs today. Mississippi State, how about this? I've been saying it all morning. Mississippi State is 4-0 and 2-0 in league play. And they went 14-0 first quarter and fourth quarter against Missouri on Saturday. And we've got Lebby, Camario, Arnett, Fluff, and Tyler Lockhart and the crew are all partying. And now Bama comes to town for an 11 a.m. kickoff on ABC. Both teams 4-0 and both teams 2-0 in league play. We want to welcome in Steve Robertson, jeanspage.com, 247 Sports. Steve joins us on the Farm Bureau Insurance guest line. Steve, when I say Mississippi State is 4-0 and 2-0 in league play, how does that make you feel?
1: Well, it makes me feel good because I feel like we're a little bit ahead of schedule. You know, you and I spoke at the beginning of the year that they had to win at least three games in September to make bowl eligibility and a winning season a possibility, and now here we are undefeated. So I would think there's a lot of reason for optimism.
0: No question. How about Fluff Bothwell? Talk about his play and some of those runs and what it meant. Well, first of all, at the beginning of the game, but the second and third quarter got away from Mississippi State a little bit. Talk about him running the football and making the magic happen in the fourth quarter, Steve.
1: But one of the things you saw with Missouri is they came out in a three safety look, and they were determined not to give up the shot play. And they were kind of intent on trying to stop the run with five players. And Fluff was kind of determined that that was not going to be the case. But, man, what a determined runner. There were so many times that he would catch a ball or make a carry and be a yard or two short of the sticks and then find a way to carry tacklers with him across the needed line. And for two straight weeks, I think Fluff was really kind of the reason that the State offense got going.
0: He got banged up, came back, but what have you heard? And I'm sure he's going to be ready to go, and everybody's banged up this time of year. But what's the latest on Fluff?
1: Yeah, I mean, he said in postgame that he was fine and ready for next week. I mean, you know, it's just one of those things with football. I mean, guys are going to – when you play the physical as he does, you're going to get a little bit nicked up. And, you know, that's just life and times in the Southeastern Conference. But, yeah, I mean – nobody's 100% four games in, you know, and so, you know, we got an open date coming up pretty soon, which will come at a good time, but got some games you got to win between now and then to really make this thing interesting. But I expect Fluff Bothwell to be in a starting lineup Saturday.
0: How impressed were you that things got away? Things did not go the way they wanted it to go for Mississippi State in the second and third quarter, and they outscore Missouri 14-0. To win the game. This program hasn't done this, hasn't had this kind of game or done this in a long time. How impressed were you with Arnett's D, with Levy's offense, and everything that they had to do to get a win against a team that's won a bunch of games and is really, really physical, Steve?
1: Well, you know, you got four stops in the fourth quarter, and only one of those drives was a sustained drive, and then they get in the red zone, and you make the plays to win it. You need to win a game like that every now and again to know you can. It was kind of reminiscent of the Arizona State game last year, even though, you know, that you win it with the offense on the field against the Sun Devils. But I thought Arnett and his guys, especially after losing Trevion Williams, needed to find a way to build some confidence and say, hey, we can still do this against a quality opponent. And they did. And, listen, Missouri's going to win some games this year. I mean, that's a good team. It's a well-coached football team. And give them a lot of credit for kind of muddying things up in the middle of the game. But in the end, Mississippi State made the plays to win, and Missouri didn't.
0: Steve Robertson, jeanspage.com, 247 Sports. Do you feel like your message board is just one big party right now, Steve?
1: Oh, yeah, it is. But there's also that segment of the fan base that's already ready to play the egg ball, you know, and it's like, let's just enjoy the journey. You know, take this thing 1 week at a time. And you know, at some point, State's going to lose a game or two, you know, and that's important to understand. You know, how is this fan base going to respond when that happens? Even though they're ahead of schedule, there's always some Bulldog fans that are waiting for the other shoe to drop, right? And I wish that's something we could breed out of the fan base. But I think, you know, right now, Bulldog fans feel pretty good about where things go.
0: Tell me about Tyler Lockhart, Steve. 9 tackles, half tackle for loss, 4 solos, young man's flying all over the field, Mississippi kid. What are you seeing from Tyler Lockhart in this Zach Arnett defense?
1: You know, it's interesting. You know, when he was a junior in high school, Coach at Winona told me he was the best player on the team. And that's when TJ and Fat were seniors, you know. And, you know, you hear that a lot, but the evidence has suggested that is the correct assumption, right, that he is that kind of player. And you're right, he's everywhere. And he's a guy you can line up on the edge, you can bring him in pressures, you can drop him in coverage. He's just so incredibly athletic. He's an NFL guy. I mean, he just needs some time to kind of season and mature a little bit, but he's been a great addition to this program the last 2 years.
0: Does he remind you of anybody that play? I mean, KJ Wright, when you think of Tyler, they've had some great defensive players the last several decades, and especially during the Mullen run. Does Tyler Lockhart from Winona remind you of anybody, Steve, that's played for MSU?
1: Well, yeah, I tell you who he reminds me of, and it's not an MSU player, and he doesn't have quite the same size, but he has a similar skill set. But it's Brady James from LSU. You remember him, you know, and he kind of plays with that same tenacity, and you know, that's back when LSU was really rolling big, you know, and it's been 20 years, I guess, since Brady played. But when I see Tyler Lockhart out there running around and the edge that he plays with, that's who he reminds me of.
0: Steve Robertson on the Out of Bounds Show. The Dogs are 4-0, 2-0 in league play. Okay. Who was the MVP on defense for you Saturday night, Steve?
1: You know, I might say Kendall Dolby. And the reason that I say that is because of the fact, you know, Isaac Smith went down, and I don't expect him to play this week, but I don't think it's a season-ending injury. I do think he'll miss a little time, but you know, Kendall Dolby stepped up, and he was flying around making plays too. And that's a tough situation, right? I mean, you're expected to be a rotation guy. Next thing you know, you're getting first-team reps. Now he's got an opportunity to start against Alabama this week. I thought he stepped in and did an admirable job for Mississippi State. He had 5 or 6 tackles, and most of that coming in the second half when State absolutely had to have it.
0: So this guy's from – Kendall Dolby has spent 3 seasons at Oklahoma, Steve?
1: That's right. Yeah, that's right. And he had a pretty major injury here about 2 years ago and just kind of worked his way back. He's finally healthy again and playing some of the best football of his career.
0: Damn. Steve Robertson, jeanspage.com, 247 Sports. He joins us on the Farm Bureau Insurance guest line. What grade would you give the offensive line for Saturday night, Steve?
1: Maybe a C+, B-. You know, they still got to figure some things out. I mean, when you have a guy that's got a hand in 4 sacks, I mean, you know, and we talked about that last week. You know, we knew 10 was going to be a problem. He proved to be a bigger problem than we anticipated. And this is a league of mimicry, right? Everybody is going to mimic what's successful, just like Alabama did to South Carolina. You know, they did some of the same route concepts that Mississippi State did. They were successful. And, of course, the South Carolina secondary was a little bit banged up after the Mississippi State game. By the same token, Missouri did some of the same things South Carolina did. You know, and that's what everybody's going to do, what they see on tape that you have trouble with until you prove you can stop it.
0: Steve Robertson on ESPN 105.9 The Zone. Exciting times in Starkville. As Mississippi State's 4-0, 2-0 in the league. How would you rank that crowd? I think it even could have surpassed the 2014 ones just because it had been so long and this fan base was starving for an SEC home win. What did you think, Steve?
1: Yeah, it was a great atmosphere, and the fans deserve a lot of credit, because I really thought in the fourth quarter when the defense was starting to get a little bit gassed that the crowd gave them a lift. And, you know, shout out to our students. It always felt like just when a big moment was about to happen, the students were kind of the lifeblood of the stadium.

0: And rather than just kind of sit back and watch, they weren't just spectators. They were participants within the ball game, even though they weren't on the field. And I think the players really fed off of that. And I think it rattled Missouri a little bit too, just because every play created such an emotional reaction. And you don't have that without the fans showing up and doing their part.
1: Let's go to the offensive side of the football. And so Ant Evans in that catch, you're there, you're covering it, you're in the stadium. What was that, a holy smokes moment for you, Steve?
0: I think it was the realization that Mississippi State was going to win the football game, right? I mean, because they had done such a good job, again, playing three high safeties at times to prevent the shot play. But the running game gets going. It sets up some man-to-man coverage. And it's so difficult to overthrow Anthony Evans. I mean, he's so incredibly fast. You know, Zion Reagans didn't have a big game, but he impacted the game because they had to roll coverage to his side. And I think in that situation, Anthony Evans got paired up man-to-man. And Camario didn't throw a perfect ball, but he threw it just perfect enough where Anthony Evans was the only guy to get it. And if you look at that play, I mean, he's 2 yards behind the defender. I mean, it was a well-placed ball, a little bit long, but Ant went and got it. And it's one of those kind of destiny-type plays. When you make those plays, you're like, there's no way we're going to lose this football game. And ultimately, Mississippi State did.
1: We're recapping Mississippi State Missouri game. Jeff Lebby gets his first SEC home win, and it's a big one against Missouri. Now they host Alabama, 11 a.m. Saturday morning. Let's talk about another Mississippi kid, Steve. We hit Tyler Lockhart, Sanfrisco McGee. You know all about him. You covered his recruiting from Macomb, Mississippi. It's been a long road for this young man, Steve. And he's having a tremendous impact for Levy and Camario and these Mississippi State fans, and he's becoming a fan favorite. How rewarding is this for someone like you who's known him for a while and looking at what he's been able to do the last few weeks?
0: Well, you know, he leads the Southeastern Conference in touchdown catches. I mean, he's tied for the overall lead. And he scored a touchdown in five consecutive games dating back to the Duke's Mayo Bowl. And you're right, this is a young man that's had to work through the developmental process, and instead of him getting upset and getting in the transfer portal, he believed in the system, he believed in the process, and now he's reaping the benefits from it. And if I had told you beginning of the year, hey, Sanfrisco McGee is going to lead the SEC in touchdowns about halfway through the year, you wouldn't have believed it. But now here we are, and give Jeff Lebby and give Philip Montgomery a lot of credit for your working with that young man, believing in him, and now everybody's reaping the benefits from that.
1: Philip Montgomery, veteran coach who Jeff Lebby's known for 20 years. They were together at Baylor when they were rolling, and Montgomery's had a lot of success at some tough places. How would you describe his impact on the program in just 9 months, Steve?
0: The bottom line is just, you know, look at the production, right? I mean, it helps that you've got a superstar quarterback, but if you don't have guys getting open, then it's just a frustrating endeavor. But every time you look up, State's open. Even when they struggled against both Missouri and South Carolina, the receivers were open. You just didn't get the protection. And, you know, that's just good roster construction and good coaching and a lot of great work from those receivers. And, I think right now, I don't know that anybody really wants to play Mississippi State right now. Obviously, some people have to, but I think if you gave them their choice, most people would choose to play somebody else, and a lot of it's because of Camario and those wideouts.
1: I don't know what word you would use with Zach Arnett. Redemption, you know, I don't know if comeback. But he was a fan favorite. And then, you know, things happened. And first of all, how wild is it that he's even back at Mississippi State? And you mentioned the four stops in the fourth quarter. You mentioned last week what they did in the first quarter, not letting South Carolina score touchdowns when things were getting a little crazy. And you mentioned you got to win games like this in the SEC. How wild is it that Zach Arnett is doing this at this level with this defense, and the buy-in isn't just there. I mean, it's through the roof, Steve.
0: I thought one of the best moments that the Hell State media team captured was Arnett and Levy congratulating each other after that fourth down play ended the Missouri game. They're both like, they can't praise each other enough, telling each other what a great job they did, you know. And how wild is that, that that's your predecessor, right? That's the guy you replaced. And he's gone out and kind of got his nose bloodied. Now he's back, and he does have a real chance of redemption. And listen, that defense has got to get a lot better. Zach will be the first to tell you that. But when the chips were down against Missouri and you had to go preserve a thin lead, they did it, you know. And that's the thing that you go back to is, like, defense is so much about effort, attitude, and execution. Zach Arnett is a winner, and I know he had a tough year in 23, but that's a guy that's won his whole life. Now he has a second chance to do it here at Mississippi State. It's a wonderful story.
1: Steve Robertson, jeanspage.com. 247 Sports. He joins us on the Farm Bureau Insurance guest line. Tell me about Marquise Johnson. He's a transfer from Missouri, and you mentioned he had to show up because of what Missouri was doing on the defensive side of the football with the three high safeties.
0: And you know, that game meant a lot to Marquise, and you could tell every time he caught the football, he kind of looked at their sideline. You know, and I thought he did a good job of playing with emotion, and not playing emotional, and getting himself in a bad situation. And I hate that we didn't cash in right before that half after that great catch and run he had to set up a first and goal situation. But, yeah, you know, with Aiden Williams on the shelf for a little while, we're going to need Marquise Johnson to continue to play well, and I think he's capable of doing that.
1: What are you hearing as far as the timeline with Aiden Williams?
0: Well, they're going to be slow with him. He's had this lingering back issue that kind of went back to last year. I mean, he didn't do a lot in camp this year, and it's just one of those things that really kind of only rest is going to help. So they're going to be careful with him, and that's the great thing is you don't have to rush him back. And Aiden's a very talented guy, and it was already doing some big things, but you know, you hope he gets rounded back into good health and is contributing at the level he wants to.
1: All right, let's talk Camario. Unbelievable game. I mean, the ebb and flow, Missouri's good. They're pretty damn good, Steve. They won a lot of games the last few years. Talk about his composure, his moxie, his things, you know, weren't going exactly the way that they wanted them to go for a pretty long period of time in the second and third quarter, Steve.
0: I think the main thing that I've seen from Camario that's the most impressive is patience. You know, not trying to force the issue. And when he gets a guy one-on-one, he's going to throw that 50-50 ball up there and trust his guy. But he hadn't thrown the ball into really bad coverage. And there were some situations last year where he did. Sometimes he lived to tell about it, other times he didn't. You know, and you know, both of the interceptions he's thrown this year, it's just kind of been a miscommunication issue. You know, he didn't throw a good ball against South Carolina. He throws it behind Evans, it gets picked. He and Evans have a different read on an option route, you know, that those things are going to happen. But the main thing I've seen is him not just put the ball in jeopardy. Ball security is clearly a priority, and he's making good decisions with the football and getting good ball placement. And that's really all you can ask for.
1: How do you see Austin Simmons' career? He's still young, like Camario. He doesn't run it, but, you know, he had some good moments and some bad. And again, still a young player. You think he's going to be a pretty damn good player, Steve?
0: Well, I think Drinkwitz knows how to use him. And I talked about that on my show yesterday. Like, all these people are like, man, he's throwing the ball into these tight windows. No, he's not. I mean, there's no film out there that supports that contention. But what I think Drinkwitz has done, because they do so much of the stretch game and the outside zone, they can play action and boot off of that and give him some much better windows to throw to. And I like what they're doing with him. And, of course, we heard for 2 years he was going to win a Heisman Trophy. I don't think he's that kind of player. But he's going to win a lot of games at Missouri because I think their offensive system plays to his skill set. He doesn't need to go run the football a bunch. You know, he just needs to be able to hold people accountable on that play-action boot. And I do like his game. And he threw for almost 300 yards against Mississippi State. And so I think there's a lot to build from, but – you know, I don't think he's that Heisman candidate that some other people within our state try to tell us.

0: How does that Diet Coke taste today? Is it even better?
1: I'm sorry, you broke up there. How does what taste?
0: How does the Diet Coke taste today after 4-0 and 2-0 in the league?
1: You know, it's like something Remy Ballard told me years ago. When you're winning, you know, the air is cleaner, the grass is greener, and your girlfriend is prettier. And so I think that's probably the case.
0: Be good, man. Appreciate it.
1: We'll see you. Take care.
0: All right. That was Steve Robertson on the Out of Bounds show. Jackson, did we pull that off?
2: Yeah, Super Steve. See him hanging out with some ladies in the Junction over the weekend. Look out. Hey, Steve.
0: All right. I appreciate y'all working with us today. When I flew over to from Starkville to Las Vegas yesterday, I checked my remote equipment, and when I got it at the airport, the bag was open, and the stuff that we needed wasn't in it.
2: Nice.
0: So Jackson Meadows kind of did a bunch of stuff yesterday, and we figured some things out in the second, third hour, and it was 100 times better. And
2: no doubt.
0: We'll be able to do this again. But thanks for your patience. Just something that happened. I didn't know my remote backpack was going to get crushed and then stuff was going to get lost somewhere.
2: I can't believe this is the first time it's happened.
0: You know, that's a good point, Jackson. As many places as I've flown or driven with remote from Los Angeles to Charleston, South Carolina, and everywhere in between. But anyway, for Straight Funk, who did a great job, and we've been running around, but he's figured some really cool things out. I'm your host, Bo Bounds. We've been doing this. This is crazy. Live from Las Vegas. Hope you enjoyed the show. I thought hour two and hour three was plenty of good content, and we'll be back tomorrow. Thanks for hanging out with us. Have a great day.

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And table games in Philip M. Steakhouse. Big poker tournament underway. 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Bo Bounds, Straight Funk with you live. 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Super cool to be here. And another exciting week. Week 5, college football. And Mississippi State hosts a big one. You haven't been able to say that in a while, and it feels good. SEC Nation will be there, which is good. They're not just going because they have to. They're going because

0: there's a ton of excitement around the Mississippi State football program. And Kamario Taylor, everywhere I go, people want to talk about Kamario Taylor. It is amazing. You get a generational quarterback, a dude who's super gifted, and, you know, everything kind of lines up for you. And so K1, KT1, depending on the debate, that's been an intense debate on the message boards, whether it's K1 or KT1. But in fact, I'll ask you, is it K1 or KT1? On the Dancing Rabbit Golf text line, 601-885-3776. You can find us on X at Bo Bounds. And the Stella Artois caller line is 601-995-1059. It looks like we'll have Roll Tide Ryan Fowler at some point. I'll know that in the next 10 minutes.
1: All
0: but
1: right.
0: Yeah. Well, I mean, his Alabama Crimson Tide are coming into Starkville.
1: Right.
0: And 11 a.m. kick, you're going to have to be ready. I mean, the fan base is going to have to, they'll be ready. That when you're 4-0, it doesn't matter if you're playing at 11 a.m. or 10 p.m., you're ready. And you're this 4-0 with wins over Minnesota, South Carolina, and Missouri. Ben on the Dancing Rabbit Golf text line says, it's K1. That's what his diamond chain says. All right, then I'm going K1. K1 it is. And Kamario Taylor is one of the best quarterbacks in the country. And, man, he played some really, really good football last weekend at a young age. Yeah, he still hadn't played that much. I mean, think about that. He's figuring it out. And I understand Alabama's defense is really good. I get it. I know Minnesota doesn't have a top 30 defense, or South Carolina. Can't figure out what's going on with South Carolina. They're better. They have two good coordinators, and they have some good athletes. Bartu said they come in right around 18th to 20th composite recruiting, counting portal and high school. You can't look like that. You can't look like that. But I understand this is a big step up as far as the defensive side of the football. And we're going to see. We are going to see if this Mississippi State offense can answer the bell. They have so far this year, and they've done some really great things on the through the air. And they answered the call in the fourth quarter, Jackson against Missouri. Outscored Missouri 14-0.
1: Yeah.
0: And won the game.
1: Yeah, they've answered every call this year.
0: That's true.
1: Thus far.
0: And 4-0 with all these winnable games left. You have Oklahoma at home. They can't score, and they like to throw the ball backwards.
1: Fact.
0: You have Vanderbilt at home, and they don't like to cross midfield on offense. And you have Auburn at home, and they're scared of the red zone. I mean, and you still got Tennessee Tech, and then there's some, this is weird.
1: Good point.
0: It's crazy. It's take advantage of it. The league's been down the last 2 years. It's still down. When you're winning, it doesn't matter. I'm out here in Las Vegas, and we're at a steakhouse last night, and the guy asked us where we're from, and we're like Jackson, Mississippi, and Baton Rouge, Louisiana. And Mick, Mick's the outcast Alabama fan. He didn't say anything, but he's from Fairhope, which is a beautiful place.
1: That was smart.
0: But, yeah, and the guy goes, Kamario Taylor? I'm like, what is happening? What's happening? It's hard to wrap your brain around. Speaking of great steaks, we had a great steak last night, but speaking of great steaks, Kessler Prime and the Renaissance, ribeyes, New York strips, bone-in fillets, rack of lamb, bacon-wrapped shrimp, and an Elijah Craig old fashioned. KesselPrime.com to make a reservation. All right, Straight Funk. I guess it may be a little too early for you in the week as far as your tease of the week.
1: Well, I don't think I have a choice.
0: But
1: I think we have to. Don't we have to turn it out today?
0: Well, I mean, if you're ready,
1: I'll be ready shortly. Okay. I need probably 10-15 to marinate on it a little bit.
0: Okay. Well, we can give you 10 or 15 minutes.
1: All right. Before Roll Tide Ryan Fowler gets on here, I think I can do it.
0: All right. So Squirrel is on the Dancing Rabbit Golf text line. He's a Sidewalk Alabama fan. He couldn't find the business school with a map. But he says Mississippi State is going to get their ass spanked on Saturday. Back to reality. All right. Alabama is laying 6 for this other listener. Yeah, Bama's – it has not moved since we were on yesterday. Bama's laying 6. So, there you go. And let me see what
1: that – if I told you that was like the original line, would you have been surprised?
0: Yes.
1: Okay.
0: Yeah. Oh, hell yeah. I mean, going into the season –
1: No, I'm sorry. I mean, like before the line jumped, you know, before the initial money came in, when it was, you know, moved up to 6.5.
0: Well, before Mississippi State won 4 games, I mean, before the season, I would have said Alabama by a lot more than 6.
1: Oh, yeah.
0: We've got a Bama fan on the line that says, as a Bama fan, it will not be an ass whooping. It will be a close game. Okay. So we had a Bama fan counter, and we'll see how that looks. I can't wait. I'll be there. So I'm excited about it. Everybody wants a ticket now.
1: Right.
0: I'd get on StubHub, Ticketmaster, or SeatGeek. But, you know, you can see how it shakes out. But I think you're going to need to buy some. I haven't even looked. We'll look during the break, since we're about to take a break. And we'll see what they look like as far as how many are available and what the cost of Mississippi State hosting Alabama is. We are the Out of Bounds Show, ESPN 105.9 The Zone. I'm your host, Bo Bounds, Straight Funk with me. He's going to have the tease of the week. Roll Tide Ryan Fowler will join us on the show. And it's K1's, you know, K1 has decided to take some of the real estate and oxygen in the state from Keith Carter and Trinidad Chambliss. And that's okay. I mean, they still have a good bit, but K1 is letting people know that he's here. He's here to stay. He'll play at Mississippi State next year, and it's game on. So we'll take a break. The Dancing Rabbit, we'll do that on the other side. I was going to do an Ag Up equipment roll call, but let's do that on the other side. So the text line is 601-885-3776. We'll be back in a second.
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All right, good morning. Welcome into the Out of Bounds Show, ESPN 105.9 The Zone, the Straight Funk Tease of the Week, brought to you by the Rogue Men's Store. Luke just hit me up, and he said, let's see, they've got Peter Millar, Mississippi State, Ole Miss gear, and Horn Legend. I guess Horn Legend, he's got Mississippi State gear too. And then they've got Collars & Co. and Grayson. And so they've got you covered for Friday night in Starkville and Saturday. Yeah, I did see. Let's go to the Golden Moon Casino text line, 601-885-3776. Don't forget to pick up a piece of Peter Millar.

0: gear or Horn Legend Mississippi State gear at the Rogue Men's Store just south of Highland Village. Standalone building, iconic building, the Rogue Men's Store. They've got you ready for game day. I'm looking at the weather here, and Scott from Philly says, how do you think the weather is going to affect the game in Starkville at Davis-Wade Stadium? Well, I can tell you this, Scott, as you know, it's not going to impact anybody not going. They're going to be going. Are you eating something? I just heard a rapper or something. You got some candy?
1: My fault. I forgot I had that busted. Well, I had, all hell just broke loose in the studio. I had this wonderful frosted coffee, man.
0: No, did you spill it?
1: Oh, I dropped it directly, like directly downwards to where, you know, when it hits the bottom, it explodes upwards.
0: Oh, no, I'm sorry.
1: Oh, I'm soaked. So, my fault. Give me just a sec.
0: Okay.
1: Well, we're good. We're good. Okay. You know, it's all good. Right. I was trying to get my teaser of the weekend, man. I was jacked. So I was moving fast.
0: I'm sorry that you dropped your coffee. FBI. That's terrible. You know what's crazy about Las Vegas is when you get up this early and you go downstairs to get a cup of coffee, you still see the escorts and the guys playing table games. It's just absolutely wild.
1: I figured they were the ones serving coffee.
0: Well, you know what? I went to this coffee place in the Cosmopolitan. I didn't go to Egg Slut. Everybody goes there, and you know me, Jackson. I don't wait in lines. And, especially not for coffee, good hell. And that's a lot of that group is, you know, the ones that have an 18 word order. And I can't do that. Cause then I have to, you know, maybe hear about their liberal arts degree or something. But anyway, the point is there's a little place around the corner by, Momo Fuku, which is a fabulous restaurant, by the way. If you ever bounce around the Cosmopolitan, but there's a little place around the corner, and you know, it's a much smaller place than Egg Slut, and it's you know, it's got these immunity shots and energy shots, but they serve coffee and they've got a little bit of breakfast. They got some little egg bites, which is perfect for me. And this guy made me, you know, most coffee's way too strong. And I didn't start drinking coffee until a few years ago. Not until I was 40 something years old. And I don't drink a lot of it, but I like to have, you know, a cup.
1: Always amazed me that's how that was.
0: That I never drank it until then?
1: Yeah, I mean, I can vividly remember drilling coffee 10 years ago, and you just wasn't in your, it just wasn't going to happen.
0: No. And so, what was my, oh yeah. So this guy, I'm talking to this guy, super nice two guys that are running this, whatever you want to call it, little breakfast place. And I'm like, look, I don't want your full body coffee. I mean, I like a full bodied cigar after a great dinner, but I don't want that. And he was like, well, and I never thought about this because I'm not a coffee aficionado. I don't know anything about it, whatever. And again, I don't do 18 word orders at, you know, Starbucks, and Starbucks's coffee's burnt anyway. It's not good. But I go, hey, I need. And he's like, how about this? I'll do that, and then I'll put a shot of decaf in it too. I went, okay. And let me just tell, and so guess what else they had? So I don't have all the stuff that I like. You know, I've got the clean cinnamon at the house. I've got the raw honey. I got all that I got all my stuff that I want in the morning. Well, they had cinnamon and honey, and so I put a little bit of that. It was one of the best cups of coffee I've ever had in my life.
1: Dang, so you didn't even have all your fixings, and they had them for you.
0: Yeah. Yeah.
1: That's good.
0: It was great. I mean, I needed it after, you know, everything that you and I thought for our listeners. And I know, it's not perfect what we're doing today, but we're doing it. We got Roll Tide Ron Fowler coming in at 9 a.m. But I shipped my remote equipment out here to Las Vegas, and I checked it, and I shouldn't have, but it's tough to get on the flight. The bag's a little too big.
1: Yeah.
0: To get it, it's doable, but long story. So I've got all my stuff in there, Well, when it comes, when I'm picking it up at the Las Vegas airport,

0: the bag is ransacked.
1: Ugh.
0: And so I lost half my remote equipment. So Jackson's DoorDashed a bunch of stuff to me so that we can at least get some live content before crushing it when I fly home.
1: That's right.
0: Tomorrow morning. You know, the, so I just had to share that.
1: I've never DoorDashed that much. I love it.
0: And look, we had lunch at Sushi Samba in the Palazzo. We walked through the Venetian. I don't know why we're blind leading the blind out here, but, the dinner at Sushi, I mean, lunch at Sushi Samba was great. And then we went to a steakhouse last night that Robert St. John recommended called, Jean George's. Way over my skis for a Mississippi kid, but it's in Aria. Fabulous. Unbelievable dining experience. So
1: this wasn't like you had to wear a jacket type deal.
0: No, okay, I did not. Right. I just wore a button down.
1: Good. All right.
0: And jeans and cool shoes from the Rogue. No, I was going to go with the sport coat last year. We did. When we went to the conference for, they had one sports betting thing breakout, whatever it's called. You know, I'm not a conference guy. I put on a sport coat and then we went to that. And then we went to Sushi Samba.
1: Like a sub conference.
0: Yeah.
1: Nice.
0: Yeah,
1: yeah, yeah. I'm
0: not down with all the corporate conference meetings. Lingo.
1: Yeah. Maybe a small group.
0: Yeah. Like people talk about it because they've been to, you know, over the course of their career, they've been to 25 conferences. I'm way out of that. I'm just not familiar with it. Breakouts and things like that. So I guess, you know, maybe in my playing the last nine of this career, maybe I'll become a breakout conference.
1: Is that your rotary era?
0: I'm not committing to that.
1: Okay.
0: But I've spoken to dozens of rotary clubs, sure, over the years because they look for guests, I guess. And when you're on sports talk radio, you're somewhat interesting.
1: Oh, I thought I was talking about you becoming a part of the rotary.
0: Oh, I don't think I'm going to make it. You know, I kind of created my own group and club. It's called the Out of Bounds Show. And I think I'm good.
1: That is actually fair. That is very fair. You're right.
0: You know, clubs and groups and fraternities and all that. I think we created our own. It's called the Out of Bounds Show, and I'm good with it. Okay. So 601 says it'll be interesting to see how State's defense plays Alabama's offense. Do they stack the box and stop the run or play zone to slow down Russell? Pick your poison, right? Same with Bama's defense and K1. It's a good point. Roll Tide Ron Fowler. We'll get into that in just a second, by the way, 601. Roll Tide Ron Fowler at 9 a.m.

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Welcome in to the Out of Bounds Show, ESPN 105.9 The Zone. I'm your host, Bo Bounds. 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It's good to be blue, the official healthcare provider of the Out of Bounds Show, Blue Cross Blue Shield of Mississippi. It's K1's world, and we are all just hanging out in it. Even out here in Las Vegas, it's K1's world. Kamario Taylor has taken Mississippi, the SEC, and college football by storm. I mean, you have a guy that if you do it right, you know, you can market, leverage the whole thing. There's already a buzz that people want to play for him, with him. And, you know, you haven't had that in a minute. So that is super exciting. And we're going to have a packed house at Davis Wade Stadium Saturday morning, 11 a.m. I think it'll be just raucous.

0: am. Somebody asked if I'm going to come out of retirement for tailgating. No.
1: What?
0: So, somebody on the Dancing Rabbit Golf Club, Bo, are you coming out of retirement to tailgate? I don't think so. Again, I
1: Wow.
0: have a re I'm sorry, what, buddy?
1: I'm saying, wow, man, this would, I mean, is this not, well, I guess if the weather was, crystal clear, it'd be one thing, but wouldn't this be the game to come on out?
0: Well, okay, how about this? Nobody will care if it's raining if they win. So I'm not opposed to walking out of the stadium and meeting up with somebody's
1: Okay.
0: if Mississippi State wins.
1: I like that.
0: How about that?
1: But you're not gonna get out there 3 hours before.
0: Oh, hell no. I'm not doing that. No,
1: The threshold there?
0: that doesn't, no.
1: Do it, do it.
0: I'm
1: Do
0: good.
1: you get 90 minutes out there anymore? Is that like
0: No. I mean, I go see when Wilkes lived in the SAE house, we would tailgate over there. That was more fun.
1: Yeah.
0: Now that he's a senior,
1: Oh.
0: I mean, he's still in or whatever it's
1: He just doesn't, yeah.
0: but it's just not, you know what I'm
1: Yeah,
0: saying?
1: it's the
0: It's
1: phase
0: just
1: of the, it's the
0: different.
1: frat phase. I mean, it's just one of them things.
0: Yeah, you're there a lot,
1: So
0: freshman,
1: much.
0: sophomore, and then you start to do your own thing.
1: That's right.
0: So, no, I mean, I'm not coming out of retirement, but I'll go up to my friend's box and make a Tito's Bloody Mary right before the game and
1: Is there a
0: watch game day from Iowa, which is a joke.
1: is a joke.
0: But SEC Nation will be in Starkville, and they'll still have fun, and there'll be a cool factor there.
1: Sure.
0: So.
1: Wait, is there any venue or and or opponent that would make you come at that you'd be like, you know what? We're getting in the junction or we're getting out there and we're getting out there early.
0: Well, I did say that I could come out of retirement for the three straight home games in November.
1: Well, that's true.
0: Yeah.
1: Okay.
0: Vanderbilt, Auburn, Tennessee Tech.
1: Yeah, come for the
0: That's
1: wins.
0: e well, that too, but I was also just thinking weather, you know.
1: True.
0: I'm in on that. I get a pullover from the Mississippi State University Golf Course Pro Shop. And I'm out there. Yeah, I could do that.
1: So what you're
0: You know what's
1: saying?
0: crazy is I have friends. I mean, there's even people at Ole Miss that don't tailgate. But
1: Right.
0: I mean, obviously this thing got ramped up, 20 years ago in Starkville and 30 years ago at Ole Miss. And I mean, I'm talking about really ramped up
1: Ramped.
0: and has only grown. But I have friends that have never tailgated.
1: What? By choice?
0: And that's wild to me.
1: Wow.
0: I know. I
1: Ooh,
0: know.
1: is that not sacrilege?
0: Well, for some, look, man, there are people listening. I mean, it's like travel ball. I
1: No,
0: mean,
1: yeah.
0: they're going to tailgate
1: You're dang
0: come
1: right.
0: hell or high. And I admire those
1: Me
0: people.
1: too.
0: Okay. I'm not, and look, Wendy's not mad at it at all. I mean,
1: Sure.
0: I can already see she was hanging on by a thread this year.
1: Right.
0: And now that they're winning, but with Wilt, this is Wilkes's last football season.
1: Sure.
0: I mean, as a student in Starkville, I can see where this is going. I'm
1: Uh-oh.
0: not sure that I'm gonna have my,
1: You ain't gonna have a choice.
0: partner at every game. I think she may be a
1: Kick back.
0: two or three games a year,
1: Yeah.
0: type deal.
1: Yeah.
0: But those that tailgate religiously, tip of the cap.
1: Oh, man. Do that. And then they have the, they got Excel spreadsheets out of who's doing what, who's bringing what. It's, look, that's at least a part-time job during the season.
0: Oh, look, the people in our tailgate were magnificent. The
1: Yeah.
0: work that was put in, because we just paid extra.
1: Sure.
0: Because I just I'm not I'm
1: Man.
0: not setting up or breaking down. I don't want I want to
1: No.
0: go back to the house and watch games.
1: Yeah.
0: I'm not waiting till the last person,
1: No.
0: finishes up tailgating 3 hours
1: No,
0: after
1: there's college kids for
0: the
1: that.
0: no. Well, and I agree with that too. But man, people invest, they do amazing things. The food's amazing in the Junction.
1: It is.
0: And whether it's Taste Italian Kitchen or Two Brothers or Obie's or Eric Hallberg at Big E's. I mean, all these people are, and it's not easy to transport food. It's not easy at all. And look, I've got friends who break out the grills, and that's, look, Big Schaefer tailgated 10 feet from me for 10 years. And when I tell you that man was on a mission.
1: Yeah.
0: Oh my gosh.
1: He brought his own grill.
0: That man, he manned the grill while hosting national recruits and their parents and all the players that were on his current team and staff.
1: Hey, what else do you want him to do?
0: That's what I'm saying. And he went to two Final Fours.
1: Yeah.
0: And two national championship games.
1: Sure did.
0: If he was
1: still there, man of the grill, would you be more inclined to?
0: Yes. Okay. Yes. Because Vic, we hit it off. Look, we knew each other because I'm in sports radio. I'm in the media, and he had been, you know, once we got him on the show and got play, and I went to something where he was there. It was a small kind of intimate gathering. We got to hang out, but he was a Tito's guy, which was cool. He thought it was so cool that Tito's sponsored the show. And the guy can grill 14 different proteins while entertaining recruits and their parents. He's Barry Switzer of women's basketball.
1: Nice.
0: He has the gift of gab, magnetism, all the things that you need in sales and connecting. Some coaches have it, some don't. Some people have it, some don't. You can't go to a conference and get it. You can't read a book and get it. It is what it is. But he was super magnetic, and he could hold court all for hours at his tailgate while having a damn good time.
1: That's it.
0: Yeah. All right. So I'm glad that we did our tailgating segment because we really haven't done that much.
1: No.
0: And to those of you that are going to tailgate in the rain,
1: whew,
0: tip of the cap, I will go tailgate with you in the rain if Mississippi State wins.
1: No way.
0: Yes.
1: I don't see. There's not a chance.
0: I won't care.
1: Okay. Are we talking light drizzle? Or are we talking like, you know, we got a little rain here?
0: Well, I mean, I'm not going to be out in a storm,
1: obviously. Come on. Yeah. But like, you'll wait one out. I don't
0: care if it's a light rain and you won. Nobody's going to.
1: That's right.
0: People are going to go back out to the junction.
1: And party.
0: Look, if Mississippi State pulls the upset, they're going to burn the town down. Yeah. It's over.
1: There won't be enough rain to put that fire out.
0: Yeah. It's. I mean, last week, I can't imagine being a student last week and the pure jubilation of winning a close game, the way the fourth quarter went, the big plays that your defense had to make, and they just got stop after stop. And Camario and Fluff and Ant and the other guys, Marquise, you know, these other guys, it just – when Ole Miss had won so many games in the fourth quarter. I mean, Lane, they'd either be down or slightly ahead and extend the lead. That is where you make hay. That's what it's all about. You know, losing fourth quarter leads kills you.
1: Yeah.
0: Coming from behind is nothing short of, you know, remarkable.
1: Right.
0: Or extending a lead is incredible. And Mississippi State was behind, comes back. I mean, you outscored Missouri 14-0 in the fourth quarter. It's just not something this program has done. And they did it. There were so many guys that contributed. Look, we talk about super regional baseball and how y'all lose your minds in it, and I love it. And every freaking pitch matters. Everyone. Because you can taste Omaha, but you're not there. When you're in a game like that, every play matters. And all those third downs, And so my point in that, Jackson, is I can't imagine being a student. It's a night game.
1: Ooh.
0: There's 64,000 people there. They never stopped. The students didn't stop for five. It was really ended up being almost 5 hours. Yeah. I don't know how they did it, but youth is youth.
1: Yeah, more like 5 years.
0: And the electricity and the vibe in the stadium, I don't think I've ever experienced it, not even 2014.
1: And to rewind yesterday, I think we mentioned that this would be, you know, some of those kids, obviously some of the kids, but I mean, even seniors possibly, their first SEC home win, yeah?
0: Yeah, it was Wilkes' first SEC
1: home win. Wow, did not realize that.
0: Yeah. Yeah.
1: Well, at least you got to party for that one. And then
0: yeah, we'll, so that's beautiful.
1: Heck yeah, that's a it's different.
0: Yeah, you had to get that done. And I mentioned earlier, Jackson, Mississippi State still hosts Oklahoma.
1: That's right.
0: Who doesn't believe in scoring.
1: No.
0: Vanderbilt, who is scared to cross the 50-yard line on offense. And Auburn, who thinks it's bad to get in the red zone. Those are still three games that they host. Oklahoma threw the ball backwards last week, then ran it right back with another turnover.
1: Yeah.
0: Auburn looks, you know, more lethargic than a Sylvester Croom offense. And who else was I talking about? Oh, Vanderbilt. Yeah, Vandy looks like Bobby Johnson. God, I'm picking on Bobby Johnson. Yeah, he's a nice guy. I've had dinner with him, and he's a really good dude. I can see why he didn't make it. He's kind of like a mouse. I mean, he didn't have any – you got to have some moxie, bravado, alpha in you. You don't have to be, you know, Bobby Knight
1: right
0: to be successful. But, you know, anyway, he was a nice guy. He was quiet, though. He didn't say anything at dinner. We are the Out of Bounds Show, ESPN 105.9 The Zone. 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Game day, it looks like it could rain.
1: Some Let people it rain, tell baby. Me gonna... That'd be a good people... thing.
0: The rain?
1: Yeah, man, pound fluff.
0: Yeah.
1: Just pound
0: it. Yeah, I don't – I'm not going to claim that I'm one that can decipher who that favors.
1: Yeah. Keelan ain't bad.
0: Keelan Russell is a really, really, really talented quarterback, like Camario. They're both young. They haven't played a lot, but they're playing really well, and it sure looks like they've got all the ingredients and, more importantly, the intangibles.
1: No doubt.
0: And then more, well, no, this is just as important, but the ability to process the game and not just and I don't mean just go through progressions. You know, when you're talking about and there's been some really good quarterback books written, but the ability to process the game is, man, that is something that is extremely difficult to do. Yeah. I think about Drew Brees and, you know, Mahomes and all these guys. But
1: kind of equated.
0: K1 and Keelan Russell are special talents at quarterback. And they know each other from the camp circuit and recruiting and all that. And even though they haven't played much, they have a lot of the secret sauce. And damn nations, it could be one hell of a game.
1: Sure.
0: On Saturday, there's no doubt that this will be, I mean, like times 50x tougher defense than they faced. But also the flip side, Bama hasn't played anybody really good either.
1: That's fair.
0: Okay. I mean, South Carolina and Florida State and whoever. So You know, they've got Georgia coming up.
1: Right.
0: But this is going to be a step up in level of athletes and physicality for sure for Mississippi State. But it's also going to be for Bama, not in the same, quite in the same way, but for Bama in oh, they played Kentucky. Yeah, yeah. Thank you. That was a good game for a while.
1: It was in the first half.
0: Yes. Thank you. We were talking about Will Stein a couple of weeks ago. Kentucky made that a really interesting game for a half and change, I think. God, that feels like it feels like isn't that weird? It feels like 5 minutes ago. And yet it feels like 2 months ago with everything that we've been through with MSU and even Ole Miss with their, you know, monster crazy game against
1: LSU.
0: And so on. It's weird. It's weird Ole Miss being off and they just got beat by 24 points.
1: Right.
0: You know, there's going to be, there's some soul searching this week, but you get Vanderbilt. So
1: that's nice.
0: You can damn near no show and get back on the, I mean, what are they going to do to Vanderbilt? What is Trinidad going to do to Vanderbilt?
1: Sit.
0: After he's up 28-0.
1: Yeah, I mean Deuce Knights will be in. He'll be in.
0: Deuce from South Mississippi.
1: That's right.
0: All right. So do y'all think that people have made too much about what Nick Saban said on game day?
1: Ooh.
0: I think people totally took it out of context. And I understand that sports Big J journalists do that and they get bogged down in stuff that doesn't matter. They're scab scratchers.
1: Yeah.
0: But and you know, and you hate to see that with people in life that get bogged down and can't keep the main thing. But you know, he said this, and I quote, "If I was coaching right now, I'd be trying to get Kamario Taylor to get in the portal." Well, he did. He, you know, they come back and they talk about it, and he's not trying to get.
1: No.
0: He, you could tell. Even Saban, who's so calm, you know, has a really good vibe and demeanor, even Saban gets worked up on the game day set because that's what they're supposed to do.
1: Right.
0: It's what Jackson and I are supposed to do.
1: That's right.
0: Bring energy, enthusiasm, have fun. You know, they're sitting there in front of a crazy crowd in Tennessee with Johnny Knoxville. So I just thought too much was made of it, and of course – you know,
1: I mean, yeah, he wasn't it's not like he was advocating for the kid to leave Starkville. He was saying, this is what I would do because that kid's that good. He's that good. It's a compliment, man.
0: He wasn't saying, Kamario, get in the portal so you can leave Mississippi State. That's not what he was saying.
1: It's not a callback.
0: And by the way, the 3 weeks before, he's been
1: said it again.
0: He's been so complimentary.
1: Yeah.
0: Nick Saban, who has made the game day set, Nick Saban has been so complimentary of Kamario's poise.
1: Yeah.
0: He has.
1: Yeah.
0: As he should be. Now, Kamario Taylor was asked about it after he played unbelievable football and absolutely nails in the fourth quarter with lots of different things going on. And hey, here's an idea. It's not like he had been in that situation.
1: Right.
0: Kamario Taylor was doing something, almost everything he's doing it for the, it's not the, yes, he's played a lot of football, junior high and high school. But everything that was thrown at him on Saturday, not everything, a lot of the stuff that was thrown at him, it was new to him. And yet how did he handle it? Damn good, didn't he? With composure and poise, leadership, but he processed the game the right way. And not every quarterback can do that.
1: No.
0: By the way, Kamario was asked after the game, after Saban said that, he said, and I quote, "If you know me, you know I believe maroon and white."
1: That's right.
0: So, and look, Kirby Smart in Georgia made a late push to flip him in recruiting.
1: Sure.
0: Okay. Out of high school. among others, but Kirby and Georgia made a strong run at Kamaria. And then two, people made a run at him last year.
1: Yeah.
0: Even though he just, I mean, look, at Arkansas, he led you to two TD drives to keep you in the game.
1: That's right.
0: To, you know, to then win it. And he played pretty well against Ole Miss. You know, he got just enough on tape where, I mean, any coach with any kind of brain could go, hey, there's something to work with here.
1: Right.
0: So Roll Tide, Ryan Fowler coming up at 9 a.m.
1: Nice.
0: Did I get that right? Yeah. I'm in a different time zone and I'm kind of crazy pills, yeah. My friends. We are the Out of Bounds Show. 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I'm your host, Bo Bounds. 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

0: 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Also, show is brought to you by the super cool Hail State Peter Millar gear at the Rogue Men's Store in Jackson, just south of Highland Village, standalone iconic building. They're loaded up with Mississippi State and Ole Miss Peter Millar gear at the Rogue Men's Store in Jackson. 105.9 The Zone ESPN. 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This man does 16 hours a day of sports talk radio. They'll be breaking down the second and third team safeties on his show today. They live and breathe it. They are a six-point favorite on Saturday in Starkville against Mississippi State. 11 a.m. kickoff. Roll Tide Ryan Fowler, are you giving the points in this game?
1: Man, Emma wins the game. That's a big spread. You know, it opened up early at about 3 points, and it went all the way to 5.5 in just, a brief amount of time. I mean, it went quickly to 5.5. So, you know, it's a spread that I feel that Alabama may or may not cover, but we're pretty confident that Alabama

0: Alabama's going to win the game. And, you know, just we'll have to see. I mean, it should be a good one, man. I'm kind of excited to see this one.
1: Okay, so you're confident Alabama wins the game. Let's start with the Alabama defense. What is the absolute strength of this defense that K1 Kamario Taylor will be facing on Saturday?
0: Well, the strength, I think, is up front. Defensive line is not getting pushed around like the previous years. That's where I think you've got to start. So you really start at that, and you start there at the linebackers, and I think they've probably got the best group of linebackers that they've had with Caleb Woodson and Luke Metz that they've had in some time. It kind of reminds you of those typical, you know, Nick Saban linebackers that they run all over the field, they make plays. Now, the defensive backs, who we thought was going to be a strength for this team, it's not been that. Not been that at all. And that's probably your biggest disappointment of the year, is the defensive back room. It's just, it's not been a strength for this Alabama team. So it's the one area that they have given up plays, and it seems like they play a lot better zone than they do man. Man, they really struggle with man. Zone, okay. They're okay. But defensive back, which we thought was going to be, you know, one of the most talented rooms in the country, that this was going to be a team that was going to do so much damage, and they've not been able to do that. That's a little bit of a surprise. You know, if you begin to kind of look at it and analyze it and kind of study it, that's been a concern for this Alabama team. It has been so far, because they've given up a lot of big plays. You know, you look back at Ashton Daniels of Florida State. I mean, he found, you know, all types of yardage in the back end of that secondary. They're an okay tackling team, but they've had their issues getting guys on the ground, which is a big concern, I think, going up against Mississippi State. To me, that would be, you know, one of your biggest concerns is going up against a team, you know, that obviously knows how to run the football, but also try to find a way to, you know, be very mobile, to extend those plays. Mobile quarterbacks, you know, I think gives everybody in trouble. That's why you've got so many mobile quarterbacks. But, that would be the concern, is just tackling. And then the weather. The weather should be both of them have got to play in it, but it should be very nasty conditions on Saturday.
1: Roll Tide Ron Fowler on the Farm Bureau Insurance guest line. Mississippi State, Bama, 11 a.m. ABC on Saturday. Davis Wade's. What has been your takeaway, or people that talk to, as far as Bama starting slow at times this year, Ron?
0: And I can't put my finger on it. The only thing, I mean, listen, Kayla DeBoer's been asked that question a million times. The only thing that I can tell you is that my wife has not been reading in her usual lucky spot at the start of the game. We've had to rally the troops, get her in a right spot at halftime, because at the beginning of the game, she's doing something selfish, you know, doing her own activities and not sacrificing for the Crimson Tide. That's the only thing that we can think of with the slow starts. But once we get her in position, get her in a spot that she always reads, her favorite spot, once she's able to do that, Alabama takes over. So it's all about my wife being dedicated. So if we can get her dedicated on Saturday morning, I have to get an early start, get the book ready, get the chair ready, get her a glass of, you know, half and a half tea, Alabama should be fine. But it's her. It's not Alabama.
1: Ryan Fowler on the Out of Bounds Show. So you're...
0: At least give me a laugh on that, Bo. Come on, man. I mean, listen, nobody can explain it. Like Kalen DeBoer said, he really can't put his finger on it. We've not been able to put our finger on it. And so I just figured I'd give you an explanation that, you know, it's probably not real, but it's at least something. I mean, because nobody can put their finger on why this is. Really, I promise you. I mean, everybody's trying to figure out why this team is so slow getting out of the game.
1: Okay. Has Keelan Russell exceeded your ex? We all knew he was talented. Has he exceeded?

0: exceeded your expectations to date this year?
1: Exceeded. In some ways, he has. But in other ways, this is who I thought he was going to be. I mean, I thought he was going to be a dynamic player. But the thing with him, it just makes him, he doesn't play like a true freshman that is just getting his, you know, first few collegiate starts. He has a, you know, his maturity level is just, it's another step, man. He just has a way of finding those open receivers. He picks the opportunity to run, and it's been impressive to watch him play.
0: Yeah, he's a hell of a player. What's your takeaway on K1, Kamario Taylor?
1: Another heck of a player. I wish they'd have got him in Tuscaloosa because I think they were after him. And, you know, obviously he made the smart decision, but I know they were trying to get two quarterbacks on that class. So that was a big one that they were trying to at least attempt to get that. So the guy can play. And I love it that, you know, it means something to him to play Mississippi State. Listen, I like to get those Alabama groomed quarterbacks. You know, they know what it's like to wear the Bulldog gear for them. And that's pretty awesome to be able to see that type of talent stay there locally. And I don't buy into all this narrative. He's going to leave after this year. All this, I think it means too much to that young man. Everything I've heard from interview-wise, man, he's a lot of fun. I mean, he's humble. He's a straight shooter. It's fun to watch him play. It's fun to watch him in the press, you know, the media availabilities, man. He's got an accent like me. So that's always good.
0: Roll Tide, Ryan Fowler on the Out of Bounds show. We're going to take a break. That was a quick segment. Can we do one more with you?
1: Yeah, absolutely. I'm just making it through TSA line. So if I have to, I'm good. I'm good for a couple more minutes right here.
0: Okay. All right, Roll Tide, Ryan Fowler. We may get him for a couple of minutes on the other side. I didn't realize he was flying somewhere today. We are the Out of Bounds Show. We're brought to you by Burgers Blues Barbecue, Dogwood, Flowood, the Smash Burgers, and the Blue Plates. 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

0: 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We're also driven by your next John Deere tractor from any of the Ag Up equipment dealerships in the state of Mississippi. There's over 20 of them, including Canton, Brandon, Yazoo City, McGee, and Hattiesburg. Ag Up, baby. Your next John Deere tractor to manage your 5 or 40 acres. Ag Up equipment. We've got Roll Tide Ryan Fowler with us. And we're both traveling guys, and that's all cool. Mississippi State hosts Bama. He's confident that Alabama wins. If you had to give me a number, a scale of 1 to 5 on how confident you are that Alabama wins on Saturday, 5 being the most confident, what number would you give me?
1: About a three. Listen, I think it could go either way. I said it's a one possession game. I think Alabama's going to win the game. But as far as being close, absolutely. Yeah, I mean, listen, I think this game, especially with the weather conditions, and it looks like it's going to be a wet turf. I know Mississippi State's got the best turf facility in the country. Unlike this ag school over here in our state, they know how to grow grass at Mississippi State. So the turf's always bad at Lee County. But my understanding, it's great. After all those high school games last year, they had all those floods playing consecutive games. That turf will be fine, but it, you know, expect to get a lot of rain, you know, throughout the evening on Friday and all the way until Saturday morning. 80% chance of rain. So, listen, the ball bounces funny. It bounces funny. It's got a weird way of, you know, playing the game. But I think Alabama is the better team. But listen, I'm impressed just as much on that offense of what Zach Arnett's been able to do on the defensive side of the football. I mean, look at the defense playing a little bit better now. It doesn't really show up in the stats. The eyes tell you that's a better looking unit than what the previous defensive coordinator had. Was that Coleman Hutzler? Was that last year with him?
0: Yeah, Coleman Hutzler was the acting defensive coordinator, because we on this show we do not give him credit as ever being a real defensive coordinator, Ryan Fowler.
1: And remember when I tried to tell you guys about that, y'all slammed me, and you know I tried to tell you the guy couldn't coach Will Anderson, that he was really, really bad, and he couldn't coach at a rec team. But I remember I was the bad guy that day. But now he's at Auburn, and we wish him nothing but the absolute best. Auburn's got Alabama's offensive line coach from last year. That was a disaster. And they've got Coleman Hutzler. No wonder they can't play very good on defense. And I know he's just assistant coach. D.J. Durkin's not defensive coordinator, but offensive line coach down there helping him. I mean, if he's picking up trash, he's a weakness in that. I mean, he's but going back to Mississippi State, it should be a great environment. Listen, I mean, who thought – I mean, because you asked me about Keelan Russell, let me flip the question on you. Did you think Mississippi State was going to be 4-0 heading into Alabama?
0: No. I thought all four games were winnable. I didn't think, Ron, that they would go down 16-0 on the road at South Carolina and storm back and win handily. And I didn't think that they would give up a lead to Missouri and have to outscore Missouri 14-0 in the fourth quarter. This team has showed some of that stuff that we talk about. This team, Alabama's done it, Ole Miss, you know, some other teams in the league over the last couple of years, Georgia, some haven't. But this team has not done anything like what they did the last couple of weeks, the last few years. And so, yes, I am surprised, considering what all played out, that they are, that they're 4-0, right? Yeah.
1: It's impressive. It's impressive.
0: Do you say Keelan Russell or Keelan Russell?
1: Keelan. It's Keelan.
0: Okay.
1: It's just that's what I thought. Keelan. Keelan.
0: Okay.
1: Is the way that we were told how to say it. Am I? You think I'm saying it wrong?
0: No. I think you and I are saying it right.
1: Yeah. And I think in the notes package, there's a pronunciation guide, but I think it's just Keelan. Just yeah. Keelan. Because I said it for a long time, Keelan. Keelan or Keelan. L-A-W-N as far as pronunciation, but it's just Keelan.
0: Okay. What do you think the Mississippi State defense can do to him or in the game to make it a tough morning and afternoon for Keelan Russell?
1: Well, here's the thing, and this is where a quarterback like him and like Taylor is so effective, is last week, South Carolina, they tried to load the box. They loaded the box. Okay, no problem. We'll beat you over the top. And that's what they did. I mean, they took all those deep shots, which was really not a part of their offense that they showed. Alabama has a lot of different ways of beating you. You can run the football. Obviously, you've got a passer that is, you know, is elite. Now, he's going to make mistakes. At some point, he's a freshman. He's not a freshman. He's a sophomore, but it's his first season starting. It would be what we would call a redshirt freshman in the old system. So when you think about him able to extend plays, he's mobile enough that he's going to pick those opportunities to run and pick up positive yards, but then they can also run the football. So South Carolina said, you're not going to run it down our throat like you've done some of the other teams. They loaded the box, and then it was over the top. And so the deep balls were available. So it's almost like if you look at Zach Arnett, what are you going to try to do? Because, you know,

0: South Carolina does have one thing. It's those edge guys. Now, you know, Dylan Stewart, I know he loves to throw punches, and he's been suspended for one game. Probably should have been suspended for more than that, just the way that he was acting for South Carolina. But they know how to put pressure. And that Alabama offensive line held up a lot better than what I thought it would be. So I think we got to give credit, you know, to Adrian Clem and the tight ends coach, Richard Owens, has really been solid when you look at, you know, the tight end group is physical. So they've got a lot of different ways that they can counter what the defense is trying to throw. But that's the expectation. It's just simple. Is, okay, you want to take away this? Okay, no problem. I've got another tool in the tool bag. It's a little different. You know, when you had Jalen Milroe, if you could take away the mobile quarterback and force him to be a pocket passer, to me that was the advantage of the other team. Ty Simpson, if you could take away the short intermediate throws, his deep ball really wasn't there. Because, I mean, he didn't throw the best deep ball in the world. And this is a little different, that this guy, and you can record this, and you can put it up on your X account for this afternoon. Jalen Russell will win a Heisman Trophy before he leaves the University of Alabama. I think he's that good. And I'm not saying this year, but I think he's that good of a player that he's going to be in it, because he's going to put up big-time yardage in this Kalen DeBoer system, and Ryan Grubb is just so quarterback-friendly that the yardage is going to be there, and his play and his performance is going to back it up. But he can do a lot of different things. Like I said, it's not going to be this year Heisman Trophy, but I think in the future he's going to win a Heisman Trophy. He's that good. He's a taller version of Bryce Young. That's what I see in him as a quarterback.
1: Okay. A taller version of Bryce Young. Okay. I like that. Roll Tide,
0: Ryan Fowler. He's young.
1: Sure. So is Kamara.
0: He's going to make mistakes.
1: Hey, I got to take a break. Thank you so much. And we appreciate you, buddy. Okay?
0: You are more than welcome. Appreciate you, Bo. Have a great rest of your morning. Thank you guys so much.
1: Roll Tide, Ryan Fowler, 109 The Game, Tuscaloosa, joined us on the Farm Bureau Insurance guest line. We are the Out of Bounds Show. 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

0: 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Also, show is brought to you by the super cool Hail State Peter Millar gear at the Rogue Men's Store in Jackson, just south of Highland Village, standalone iconic building. They're loaded up with Mississippi State and Ole Miss Peter Millar gear at the Rogue Men's Store in Jackson. 105.9 The Zone ESPN. We're streaming live and it's crystal clear on the Out of Bounds radio app. We want to welcome in Roll Tide Ryan Fowler, 109 The Game, Tuscaloosa. This man does 16 hours a day of sports talk radio. They'll be breaking down the second and third team safeties on his show today. They live and breathe it. They are a six-point favorite on Saturday in Starkville against Mississippi State. 11 a.m. kickoff. Roll Tide Ryan Fowler, are you giving the points in this game?
1: Man, wins the game. That's a big spread. You know, it opened up early at about 3 points, and it went all the way to 5.5 in just, a brief amount of time. I mean, it went quickly to 5.5. So, you know, it's a spread that I feel that Alabama may or may not cover, but we're pretty confident that Alabama is going to win the game.

0: and you know, just we'll have to see. I mean, it should be a good one, man. I'm kind of excited to see this one.
1: Okay, so you're confident Alabama wins the game. Let's start with the Alabama defense. What is the absolute strength of this defense that K1 Kamario Taylor will be facing on Saturday?
0: Well, the strength, I think, is up front. Defensive line is not getting pushed around like the previous years. That's where I think you've got to start. So you really start at that. And you start there at the linebackers, and I think they've probably got the best group of linebackers that they've had with Caleb Woodson and Luke Metz that they've had in some time. It kind of reminds you of those typical, you know, Nick Saban linebackers that they run all over the field, they make plays. Now, the defensive backs, who we thought was going to be a strength for this team, it's not been that. Not been that at all. And that's probably your biggest disappointment of the year is the defensive background. It's just, it's not been a strength for this Alabama team. So it's the one area that they have given up plays, and it seems like they play a lot better zone than they do man. Man, they really struggle with man. Zone, okay. They're okay. But defensive back, which we thought was going to be, you know, one of the most talented rooms in the country, that this was going to be a team that was going to do so much damage, and they've not been able to do that. That's a little bit of a surprise. You know, if you begin to kind of look at and analyze it and kind of study it, that's been a concern for this Alabama team. It has been so far because they've given up a lot of big plays. You know, you look back at Ashton Daniels of Florida State. I mean, he found – you know, all types of yardage in the back end of that secondary. They're an okay tackling team, but they've had their issues getting guys on the ground, which is a big concern, I think, going up against Mississippi State. To me, that would be, you know, one of your biggest concerns is going up against a team, you know, that obviously knows how to run the football, but also try to find a way to, you know, be very mobile, to extend those plays. Mobile quarterbacks, you know, I think gives everybody in trouble. That's why you've got so many mobile quarterbacks. But that would be the concern, is just tackling, and then the weather. The weather should be both of them have got to play in it, but it should be very nasty conditions on Saturday.
1: Roll Tide Ron Fowler on the Farm Bureau Insurance guest line. Mississippi State Bama, 11 a.m. ABC on Saturday. Davis Waves. What has been your takeaway, or people that you talk to, as far as Bama starting slow at times this year, Ron?
0: Man, I can't put my finger on it. The only thing, I mean, listen, Kalen DeBoer's been asked that question a million times. The only thing that I can tell you is that my wife has not been reading in her usual lucky spot at the start of the game. We've had to rally the troops, get her in a right spot at halftime, because at the beginning of the game, she's doing something selfish, you know, doing her own activities and not sacrificing for the Crimson Tide. That's the only thing that we can think of with the slow starts. But once we get her in position, get her in a spot that she always reads, her favorite spot, once she's able to do that, Alabama takes over. So it's all about my wife being dedicated. So if we can get her dedicated on Saturday morning, I have to get an early start, get the book ready, get the chair ready, get her a glass of, you know, half and a half tea, Alabama should be fine. But it's her. It's not Alabama.
1: Ryan Fowler on the Out of Bounds Show. So you're –
0: at least give me a laugh on that, Bo. Come on, man. I mean, listen, nobody can explain it. Like Kalen DeBoer said, he really can't put his finger on it. We've not been able to put our finger on it. And so I just figured I'd give you an explanation that, you know, it's probably not real, but it's at least something. I mean, because nobody can put their finger on why this is. Really, I promise you. I mean, everybody's trying to figure out why this team is so slow getting out of the game.
1: Okay. Has Keelan Russell exceeded your – we all knew he was talented. Has he exceeded your expectations to date this year?
0: Exceeded. In some ways, he has. But in other ways, this is who I thought he was going to be. I mean, I thought he was going to be a dynamic player. But the thing with him, it just makes him, he doesn't play like a true freshman that is just getting his, you know, first few collegiate starts. He has a, you know, his maturity level is just, it's another step, man. He just has a way of finding those open receivers. He picks the opportunity to run, and it's been impressive to watch him play.
1: Yeah, he's a hell of a player. What's your takeaway on K1, Kamario Taylor?
0: Another heck of a player. I wish they'd have got him in Tuscaloosa because I think they were after him. And, you know, obviously he made the smart decision, but I know they were trying to get two quarterbacks on that class. So that was a big one that they were trying to at least attempt to get that. So the guy can play. And I love it that, you know, it means something to him to play Mississippi State. Listen, I like to get those Alabama groomed quarterbacks. You know, they know what it's like to wear the Bulldog gear for them. And that's pretty awesome to be able to see that type of talent stay there locally. And because I don't buy in all this narrative, he's going to leave after this year, all this. I think it means too much to that young man. Everything I've heard from interview-wise, man, he's a lot of fun. I mean, he's humble. He's a straight shooter. It's fun to watch him play. And it's fun to watch him in the press, you know, the media availabilities, man. He's got an accent like me. So that's always good.
1: Roll Tide, Ryan Fowler. On the Out of Bounds show. We're going to take a break. That was a quick segment. Can we do one more with you?
0: Yeah, absolutely. I'm just making it through TSA line. So if I have to, I'm good. I'm good for a couple more minutes right here.
1: Okay. All right. Roll Tide, Ryan Fowler. We may get him for a couple of minutes on the other side. I didn't realize he was flying somewhere today. We are the Out of Bounds show. We're brought to you by Burgers Blues Barbecue, Dogwood, Flowood, the Smash Burgers, and the Blue Plates. 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

0: 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There's over 20 of them, including Canton, Brandon, Yazoo City, McGee, and Hattiesburg. Ag Up, baby. 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Ag Up equipment. We've got Roll Tide Ryan Fowler with us. And we're both traveling guys, and that's all cool. Mississippi State hosts Bama. He's confident that Alabama wins. If you had to give me a number, a scale of 1 to 5 on how confident you are that Alabama wins on Saturday, 5 being the most confident, what number would you give me?
1: About a three. Listen, I think it could go either way. I said it's a one possession game. I think Alabama's going to win the game. But as far as being close, absolutely. Yeah, I mean, listen, I think this game, especially with the weather conditions, and it looks like it's going to be a wet turf. I know Mississippi State's got the best turf facility in the country. Unlike this ag school over here in our state, they know how to grow grass at Mississippi State. So the turf's always bad at Lee County. But my understanding, it's great. After all those high school games, last year they had all those floods playing consecutive games. That turf will be fine, but it, you know, expect to get a lot of rain, you know, throughout the evening on Friday and all the way until

0: Saturday morning, 80% chance of rain. So, listen, the ball bounces funny. It bounces funny. It's got a weird way of, you know, playing the game. But to me, I think Alabama is the better team. But listen, I'm impressed just as much on that offense of what Zach Arnett's been able to do on the defensive side of the football. I mean, look at the defense playing a little bit better. Now, it doesn't really show up in the stats. The eyes tell you that's a better-looking unit than what the previous defensive coordinator had. Was that Coleman Hutzler? Was that last year with him?
1: Yeah, Coleman Hutzler was the acting defensive coordinator, because we, on this show, we do not give him credit as ever being a real defensive coordinator, Ryan Fowler.
0: And remember when I tried to tell you guys about that, y'all slammed me, and you know I tried to tell you the guy couldn't coach Will Anderson, that he was really, really bad, and he couldn't coach at a rec team. But I remember I was the bad guy that day. But now he's at Auburn, and we wish him nothing but the absolute best. He's got Auburn's got Alabama's offensive line coach from last year. That was a disaster. And they've got Coleman Hutzler. No wonder they can't play very good on defense. And I know he's just assistant coach. DJ Durkin's not defensive coordinator, but offensive line coach down there helping him. I mean, if he's picking up trash, he's a weakness in that. I mean, he's but going back to Mississippi State, it's should be a great environment. Listen, I mean, who thought? I mean, because you asked me what about Keelan Russell. Let me flip the question on you. Did you think Mississippi State was going to be 4-0 heading into Alabama?
1: No. I thought all four games were winnable. I didn't think, Ron, that they would go down 16-0 on the road at South Carolina and storm back and win handily. And I didn't think that they would give up a lead to Missouri and have to outscore Missouri 14-0 in the fourth quarter. This team has showed some of that stuff that we talk about. This team, Alabama's done it, Ole Miss, you know, some other teams in the league over the last couple of years, Georgia, some haven't. But this team has not done anything like what they did the last couple of weeks, the last few years. And so, yes, I am surprised, considering what all played out, that they are that they're 4-0, right? Yeah.
0: It's impressive. It's impressive. Go ahead.
1: Do you say Keelan Russell or Keelan Russell?
0: Keelan. It's Keelan.
1: Okay.
0: It's just,
1: that's what I thought.
0: Keelan.
1: Okay.
0: Is the way that we were told how to say it. You think I'm saying it wrong?
1: No. I think you and I are saying it right.
0: Yeah. And I think in the notes package, there's a pronunciation guide, but I think it's just Keelan. Just yeah. Keelan. Because I said it for a long time, Keelan, L-A-W-N as far as pronunciation, but it's just Keelan.
1: Okay. What do you think the Mississippi State defense can do to him or in the game to make it a tough morning and afternoon for Keelan Russell?
0: Well, here's the thing, and this is where a quarterback like him and like Taylor is so effective, is last week, South Carolina, they tried to load the box. They loaded the box. Okay, no problem. We'll beat you over the top. And that's what they did. I mean, they took all those deep shots, which was really not a part of their offense that they showed. Alabama has a lot of different ways of beating you. You can run the football. Obviously, you've got a passer that is, you know, is elite. Now, he's going to make mistakes. At some point, he's a freshman. He's not a freshman. He's a sophomore, but it's his first season starting. It would be what we would call a redshirt freshman in the old system. So when you think about him able to extend plays, he's mobile enough that he's going to pick those opportunities to run and pick up positive yards, but then they can also run the football. So South Carolina said, you're not going to run it down our throat like you've done some of the other teams. They loaded the box, and then it was over the top. And so that was the deep balls were available. So it's almost like if you look at Zach Arnett, what are you going to try to do? Because, you know, if South Carolina does have one thing, it's those edge guys. Now, you know, Dylan Stewart, I know he loves to throw punches, and he's been suspended for one game. Probably should have been suspended for more than that, just the way that he was acting for South Carolina. But they know how to put pressure. And that Alabama offensive line held up a lot better than what I thought it would be. So I think we got to give credit, you know, to Adrian Clem and the tight ends coach, Richard Owens, has really been solid when you look at, you know, the tight end group is physical. So they've got a lot of different ways that they can counter what the defense is trying to throw. But that's the expectation. It's just simple. Is, okay, you want to take away this? Okay, no problem. I've got another tool in the tool bag. It's a little different. You know, when you had Jalen Milroe, if you could take away the mobile quarterback and force him to be a pocket passer, to me that was the advantage of the other team. Ty Simpson, if you could take away the short intermediate throws, his deep ball really wasn't there. Because, I mean, he didn't throw the best deep ball in the world. And this is a little different, that this guy, and you can record this, and you can put it up on your X account for this afternoon. Jalen Russell will win a Heisman Trophy before he leaves the University of Alabama. I think he's that good. I'm not saying this year, but I think he's that good of a player that he's going to be in it, because he's going to put up big-time yardage in this Kalen DeBoer system, and Ryan Grubb is so quarterback-friendly that the yardage is going to be there, and his play and his performance is going to back it up. But he can do a lot of different things. Like I said, it's not going to be this year, Heisman Trophy, but I think in the future, he's going to win a Heisman Trophy. He's that good. He's a taller version of Bryce Young. That's what I see in him as a quarterback.
1: Okay. A taller version of Bryce Young. Okay. I like that. Roll Tide,
0: Ryan Fowler. He's young. He's young.
1: Sure. So is Kamara.
0: He's going to make mistakes.
1: Hey, I got to take a break. Thank you so much. And we appreciate you, buddy. Okay?
0: You are more than welcome. Appreciate you, Bo. Have a great rest.
1: We are the Out of Bounds Show, ESPN 105.9 The Zone. Hey, Jackson.
2: Yeah.
1: Do we have the ability to play that Kamario Taylor?
2: Yes. 1 second.
1: Okay. All right. So let me set this up. We are the Out of Bounds Show, ESPN 105.9 The Zone. Nick Saban said on game day, if I was coaching, I'd be trying to get Kamario Taylor out of the portal or in the portal or something like that on game day. I just paraphrased that and did not do a good job. My point in all that was Saban is a big fan of Kamario Taylor. And he wasn't saying that he wants Kamario Taylor to leave Mississippi State. And Kamario's not leaving Mississippi State.
2: Right.
1: But we've gone over this the last few weeks that he's from right down the road. They've been Mississippi State their whole life. He loves it there. It's his speed. It's a wonderful campus to wake up on this morning and be a student and be a star. And y'all know all about Omar Connor and all the ties. And he's having the time of his life, and his team's 4-0 and 2-0 in league play. And Mississippi State can pay him whatever the number is, $8 million, $9 million, $10 million a year.
2: Right.
1: This is Kamario Taylor reacting, I guess, to a reporter asking him about the Nick Saban comment.
3: There's been speculation in the national media, and Nick Saban had some comments too, that you're just going to transfer to another team after this season. When you hear things like that, just what is your response, or what do you say to people who are saying those things on TV or in the media?
4: It's kind of hard, you know, because I'm in the season. I don't like to reply. I don't like look at things like that during the season. But like when people come to me, it's hard for me to just like talk to them the way I want to talk to them, you know. But if you know me, you know, I believe in Maroon and White.
3: There's media and Nick Saban.
1: All right. So that was Kamario Taylor. And he's not going anywhere.
2: Nah.
1: I don't know how many times I'm going to have to say it.
2: Oh, my God. He looks so happy out there.
1: He is happy.
2: No, I mean, yeah, for sure. He looks like he's having the time of his life.
1: He can go to practice and still go back home and have dinner with his parents.
2: Right.
1: Go back to campus. These are things that matter to some people.
2: No doubt.
1: To some, it doesn't. Some just don't have that luxury, period. I mean, they just end up 3 states away or 4 states away or whatever, and that's fine too. But yeah, he has the ability to leave practice, go home, have a meal, come back, or his parents can just drive to Starkville and meet him at, you know, Taste or Two Brothers or whatever.

0: So, all right. Jackson, this new microphone you got me is really cool.
1: It's pretty sweet. I ain't gonna lie. I like the look of it. I didn't know it was gonna glow.
0: It's is it red or orange?
1: It's I thought it was out of bounds red.
0: Okay. All right, it's a little out of bounds red. I like that.
1: Yeah, we got. But speaking of orange, real quick, Arnett's wearing orange on the sideline, right?
0: He is.
1: That's not my eyes just playing games. He is wearing orange.
0: That's so you can see him when he wants to be seen.
1: Oh, I love that.
0: The plays and communicating with the players.
1: That's awesome.
0: Yeah, he went with, I call it Oklahoma State orange.
1: It is.
0: I don't know why.
1: Burnt.
0: That's what jumps out at me first. But it reminds me of Eddie Sutton and Oklahoma State football mixed in with a little bit of Mike Gundy football.
1: Yeah. I like it. We talked about that toughness component. Hey, but Arnett looks, you don't want a part of that guy.
0: No.
1: He looks, like, and just like Sumbra, I don't want a part of that guy either. Good luck.

0: Do you stay up at night thinking about the lack of push from your team's offensive line? Do you spill your Dr. Pepper arguing with your TV because pundits are torching your defense? You're not crazy. You're a fan. And no college football fan can fan to their fullest without the bold, one-of-a-kind taste of Dr. Pepper. It won't fix any of the problems we previously stated, but it's delicious. And drinking it at a tailgate will make you look like a ball knower, which is a great consolation prize for the lack of push your offensive line gets. College football, it's a Pepper thing.
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7: In the South, it's always college football season. 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
8: The best answer to one college football question doesn't resolve much. It's the Chuck Oliver Show. It's a Tuesday. Could be any Tuesday of the 52, and we would be talking college football. This one's a Tuesday at the end of September, so we've got four games in the books. Told you, the math in college football, it still is critical because there's still so few games. Heath, thumbs up or down? Like, the NFL's going to 18 games. That's a formality, right? Like, it's talked openly about now.
9: Eventually, it's pretty clear.
8: Yeah, okay, so they're going to 18 games. You can lose five games in the NFL and still have a pretty swinging season because they don't have votes. They have standings. So that's them. You still have, I'll say, just the 12, and I mean regular season games. You still have just the 12, and I mean playoff seed. So it's kind of on the line in college football. And so far we have, for most teams, four games in the books, which is not a lot. And I've told, week one lies. So the offseason, we have no clue what's it going to equal. Then we see week one and go, oh, my gosh, week one lies to us in a lot of cases. And now we're a month in, and I'm going arm's length. I'm starting to get ideas about who's buttoned up and who's not. Who's squared away, all those very technical terms that you know exactly what we're talking about. Michigan ain't, they're not buttoned up. They're 3-1, but they're not buttoned up. We will talk some Michigan a little later in the program, an hour or two, with our good friend Anthony Broom from the Wolverine. In the digital space, you can get him at On3. He's our Truist reporter for Michigan. And again, they're 3-1 now. They took the L against Iowa, and Iowa rolls along as an undefeated team. We'll also talk to Bill Gunner. Across the bar, digital thing for South Carolina fans, Chief Sports Network, and Bill's going to join. We've had Bill on for years. So Bill's coming on with us in hour two, and I've talked about Shane Beamer and that it could happen. I don't know the new AD, so we don't know. We don't have any track record. But I didn't hire you is always, that's always a factor. But again, everybody loves Shane. There just becomes a time when you don't love Shane being your coach anymore.

I've seen people coach their ways out of it. I watched Dennis Felton one time win an SEC basketball championship, like the tournament, in an empty gym at Georgia Tech because the pro arena they were playing in had a hurricane or tornado come through and like rip out the ceiling and all. So they moved down the street and played in an empty gym. They didn't have enough tickets for everybody, so they said nobody gets to come. Yay, Georgia won the SEC. Do you know what that did? That forced Georgia to keep Dennis Felton. They didn't want to. Everybody's like, wow, what a story. Georgia made a run. Dennis Felton's like, woo. The administration in Athens is like, oh, dang. Sometimes you don't want to let that happen. If you're the head coach at South Carolina and you finish the season by, I don't know, thumping Clemson, it gets a lot more difficult. Still do it, but it gets more difficult. So we'll have Bill on, and we'll just cover the gamut. And because this is a Tuesday, and because he's not out in the woods tracking caribou or whatever it is Dave does sometimes, Dave Bartu, he is College Football Matrix. It's his laptop. It's his hard drive. Dave's going to be with us. So College Football Matrix, if you have anything you can measure, people, hours, dollars, scholarships, whatever, anything you can measure, and you have an outcome you have in mind. Dave, we have this much money, people, players, wide receivers. What we want this outcome. Help us. Dave can do it. So he's going to be on, and that's always bottom of this hour, so that's going to be super awesome. Said the best answer to one college football question does not resolve much. If we go back to Joe Burrow's transformational season for college football, 2019, he totaled 65 touchdowns and more than 6,000 total yards that season. The guy wasn't losing the Heisman Trophy. This wasn't going to happen. But Jalen Hurts was the runner-up. And Jalen has gone from that to a super successful pro career. He got broke off. He's been a champion. He's had rules changed. Can I give you the short version of the tush-push? Here's the short version. It's not the rule that is an offensive play calling hack. The cheat code is the quarterback running it most often. The tush push worked really well for the Philadelphia Eagles, in part because it's a smartly designed, innovative, in its simplicity, play based on where it is on the field, game situation, all that stuff. All right, so it's a well-designed play. Yay for the X's and O's. They're solid. The real reason it works like it does for Philly is because their quarterback has thighs like oak trunks. And that's Jalen Hurts running the ball. Passing the ball? Stud. And has been for as long as I've watched him, so much in college that, again, except for ultra non-human alien from another galaxy sort of performance from Joe Burrow, except for a 65 touchdown, 6,000, Jalen Hurts was the most outstanding player in college football. So yes, he can throw the ball, and he has been able to for a long time. The reason I'm citing Hurts finishing second in the Heisman is because Lincoln Riley has had three other QBs finish first, win the thing. And the question that I'm asking today, where I say the best answer doesn't resolve much, my question is, play along at home, what are we expecting with Lincoln Riley and why? Do we know the last three seasons? This is his fifth season, by the way, at USC. So, all right, his DNA is everywhere, everything, and I say this all the time. Any coach worth his salt, any coach who's really in charge of a program, here's what that means. Nothing happens in that building without it's his inspiration, his idea, his approval. It goes across his desk, or it's the assistant that he implicitly trusts that's been with him since Bowling Green back in 2001 and knows him like the back, like everything that every person that walks in that building, everything that goes on, it's because of the head coach. It's with his knowledge, approval, whatever. And I think that the NCAA put that into official code with Pete Carroll, didn't they? You should have known.
Like, they made it official about 20 years ago. You should have known. So Lincoln Riley, everything going on in that program, it's with his approval, ultimately. They've averaged 5 losses per season the past 3 years. The black and white of that's pretty stark. They lost again this past Saturday against Oregon, and the way they lost, the hit, the ejection, the kid's reaction, what happened afterwards, none of that was good. Did y'all see Dan Lanning after the game? He was fine in what he said. He's like, if you want to go to a Chris Brown concert, come here. You want to win, you come to Oregon. He was talking to players in the hood. All these Southern California, the surfers, the quarterbacks, the running backs, the whoever it is. He specifically said, everybody grown up around here, you want to play winning college football, you come play for the Ducks. So that's where Lincoln Riley is right now. And my question, what are we expecting with Lincoln Riley and why? Fat resources, that could be part of your answer. Well, that's not new for him. Ability to bring in his hand-picked, high-paid assistants, not new to him. Access to elite players in local recruiting, that is kind of new to him in a good way. He didn't have that at Oklahoma. I don't know, you shake the tree, not every 5 stars, just like every year, you don't have that in Oklahoma. Now, they're loyal to OU. They all want to be Sooners more than Cowboys, but Southern California? The whole state of California? I don't know. Arizona, Nevada. Heck, just Bishop Gorman. So access to players, that is new, and it's huge. But it's not new to him at USC. He's had that since the day he won. 5 losses per season he's averaged. And it will be different now. That's what I'm saying. What are we expecting with Lincoln Riley? We're expecting it to be different. Okay, why? In part, because he has a super talented quarterback in Jaden Maiva. That's what we're supposed to start with, and that's the play. I'd always start with that. How's his quarterback? Coach has got to save his job this year. How's his quarterback? They've got to make a push. They've knocked on the door for the conference championship. How's the quarterback? I always want to know that. Jaden Maiva, that kid's a stud. He's had 3 Heisman winners, and he's had Jalen Hurts, who's so good that other NFL teams wanted to pass a rule to, like, stop his play. So being squared away under center is not really a new thing for Lincoln Riley. So back to my question. What are we expecting with Lincoln Riley? Because my understanding is playoff bracket. And as of now, I'm questioning all that. I told you, if we go back to week 0 and the second half and really the fourth quarter, I said, folks, there's one thing that kind of bugs me, because they put up a big number offensively and Maiva looked great and everything. So they played San Jose State, beat them 42-26. So there were enough highlights that we all kind of looked at the glittery part and were impressed. I was like, that defense, and again, the backup, that's like, you still need to play well. Put a number on Fresno, Louisiana, and Rutgers. If you watch that game, Rutgers, that was not a steamroller sort of. They were not going to lose that game, I don't believe, ever. But it was a challenge. Then they just flat out lost to Oregon, and again, they not only looked bad as a team, like as a performance sort of thing doing it, but then they had really bad individual moments, which everybody saw. I don't know about Washington. I don't know what happens. I know that Washington lost this past Saturday game that surprised a whole lot of people. As I've said, their quarterback is there. Washington, UW's quarterback is playing at that school this year because of a threat of a lawsuit by the school. Like, that's weirdness to me. But the team still has talent on it, and I know that those coaches have won before. And had, so, like, that game, I have no idea how to handicap it. At Penn State, at Wisconsin, again, they just played each other. I thought Penn State had that thing squared away, and Wisconsin comes all the way back and gets a win on the road. So questions on the schedule coming up, absolutely.
unfortunately, that's where the questions kind of run out, because then it's Ohio State.

0: Indiana, and I don't have questions about them at all. And that season-ending sort of free dub against UCLA, maybe not. So what are we expecting and why? Every answer, the best answer is he's got a great quarterback. He's had a college football Hall of Fame quarterbacks before. So that's the first thing, and it's a wonderful answer. Jaden Maiva. Here's Jaden Maiva. I was at the Super Bowl. When was this? 2004. And it was in Houston. And the NFLPA had a party, and I got invited to it. Now, we were lucky enough to be traveling with some former NFL players. There were like three guys there. And I told one of them, I was like, hey, I got invited to the NFLPA party. He was like, no, you didn't. I was like, yeah, I did. And I showed him what I had been given, like this, I don't know, voucher or golden ticket or whatever it was. He's like, that's not the party. He pulled out his wallet. He had an NFLPA alumni card. He said, this gets you into the real NFLPA party. I was like, oh, I don't have one of those. And he explained that there's this first level where you can get into with that voucher they hand out to people. He said, but to get to the real party on the second level, you got to have the NFLPA alumni. I was like, oh. Then he told me, but there's a party on the third level too. He said, and if you get it up there, he's like, it's only people like today, it would be Tom Brady and Patrick Mahomes, like the personally invited people from the second level. He said, so you didn't get invited to the party. Jaden Maiva, he's at the second level of the party. He has not been invited to the top level of that establishment yet. Baker's up there. Caleb's up there. Kyler's up there. They're all on the Nissan commercial. So, Jaden Maiva, if you want to start there, that's a fantastic answer. Seen it. Fat Stacks, seen it. Access to recruits, now for 5 years, seen it. Why are we expecting this? Oh, well, he hired a high-profile DC. He did that when he left Oklahoma. They sent the PJ for him. Do y'all remember the story? What did Alex Grinch was the only other coach on the plane with him? Leaving Norman, flying to L.A. I'm bringing my D.C. with me because he's the guy I've got to have. A couple years later, Alex walked with me. So they lost. It was a bad loss. It was at home. I don't know if that matters. A lot of Oregon fans. But they're home against Washington, and then it's like real, real, real far away road trips. And then, yay, you're home against the Buckeyes. Then it's a trip to Indiana, and then I told you Maryland, and Maryland's awful. I don't know that Mike Locksley's going to be the coach then. But then at UCLA. So there you go. That's what Lincoln Riley is looking at. And we were expecting more. Why? Nothing's different. In fact, at the most important position, he's actually like a couple of steps behind Jalen, Kyler, et cetera. So, all right, that's how it sets in L.A. We're going to take a short break, and Heath and I will continue next.
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0: What's happening at Harris in North Carolina? We're happening at Harris in North Carolina. That's right, the Chuck Oliver Show. 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
8: Tuesday, Chuck Oliver Show, talking college football. Talking tush push with Jalen Hurts. When he was a 15-year-old high school sophomore, he weighed 191 pounds. He could squat 500. When you're a high school, he was an elite level power lifter. When that's your QB, it works. Jalen Hurts is the fourth or fifth best college quarterback that Lincoln Riley has coached. And he's unbelievable. He's a champion. He got the second contract, got broke, all that stuff. So Jaden Maeva, God bless him. I understand that. But they've got a lot of improving to do. Chuck Oliver Show continues on this Tuesday. Day bar two coming up in about 10 minutes. NC State as a staff. Sonny Dykes, what's going on and why? Like, what has led to this? Well, they were winning, and then, well, they're not winning. What he said about Gary Patterson, I told you, USC, they've averaged five losses per season, so we're going to bring in D.C. is going to be transferred, lay hands on the defense. Well, it hadn't really happened. So, and that's one thing Bartu told us about as well. It's like, be careful. It's a name. That's it. Heath, what's up?
9: Yeah, everything I have seen and heard out of L.A. since that game, Chuck, just indicates that's the tipping point game for Lincoln Riley. That doesn't mean maybe if they go on a hot streak and it all comes together, they can't undo it. But in terms of people who matter, not just an angry fan up in row 38 at the Coliseum, but the kind of people with the wallets who matter, that game and that showing just seems to have been the last straw for a lot of people.
8: What's the duffel bag for him?
9: allegedly $70 million. But again, they're private, so
8: no one knows definitively.
9: But the claim from media out there is that it's somewhere in the neighborhood of $70
8: million. Yeah, it was a 10-year deal, wasn't it?
9: 10-year deal, and obviously to get him away from a place like Oklahoma, you were going to have to come with substantial dough. And it's just, this has never felt right, Chuck. Like, he took the job. He can say all he wants about the opportunity at USC, and it's a great opportunity, and that's true. But it was certainly the timing of it, like he took the job because he didn't want to deal with the SEC. Remember, Oklahoma that summer announces, hey, we're in the SEC.
8: And all of a sudden, you go Big Ten.
9: I'm going to be the biggest dog or the second biggest dog every year in the Big 12 to I'm like the sixth or seventh biggest dog maybe in the SEC. You know what? USC sounds pretty good. Now, to be fair, if I had a choice living with a ton of money in Norman, Oklahoma or Manhattan Beach, California, I would also take Manhattan Beach, California.
8: Would you?
9: I would.
8: Okay.
9: Trust me. It's very, very nice.
8: At $11, $12 million a year,
9: if
8: you could handle the taxes?
9: Kind of coin, yeah. On my salary, I could live in a, you know, my car maybe in Manhattan Beach.
8: $6 a gallon. Okay. Anyway, I'm sorry. Go ahead.
9: But if you can afford to live there, it's quite nice. But that didn't feel like that was the main driver. And then what happens, of course, they joined the Big Ten, and you're not in the height of the line either.
8: Wah, wah.
9: And then the choice when he got there to focus on recruiting in areas that USC doesn't need to recruit while ignoring Southern California. I mean, just from the beginning, just nothing about this has felt well-considered or right. Patterson, again, name? Could work out eventually. I don't know if he hasn't been able to recruit the talent necessary to play his scheme, and that's part of the problem right now, or if he's just kind of past his prime, maybe a little bit of both. But this has just never felt right beyond, ooh, flashy name, offensive guy, USC, yep, you bet that'll work. And it's also a reminder, Chuck, that they've never, ever been able to put it together since John Robinson, except for one guy. And the one guy they hired, they wound up with as their fourth choice by accident in Pete Carroll. Go back and read what was said about Pete Carroll. They mocked that hire. That was an idiotic hire. It's kind of like the Yankees when they wound up with Joe Torre. This guy's a has-been, and what a terrible hire. And Joe Torre was like the exact right guy for that era for the Yankees.
8: But even Pete Carroll, I mean, he got out of town just ahead of the posse.
9: Sure, but he gave them the one amazing era. Look at what
8: they did. It was always unbelievable.
9: All these people through the years, Larry Smith and Paul Hackett and obviously Lane and the fiasco that
8: Helton.
9: Was. And Clay Helton and Steve Sarkisian, all these different coaches that were not the right fits for the job because it seems like it should be great. And because with Carroll it was great, everybody takes it, well, it's a great job. It's not necessarily such a great job. There's lots of different types of coaches through lots of different eras that have failed miserably in that job.
8: And it really was a window into what the expectations are. And there are people with wallets who want to win desperately. But when Chip Kelly decided, I can coach ball out here and it'll be easier than any place that they care, that was indicative.
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8: It's always college football time in the South. 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
9: Do not like to dwell on the negative, but this is stark, folks. Mentioned yesterday with Shane Beamer, I said I'd give you the specifics. I've never seen a team season, a coach's employment turn in such a snap of a finger. 8 minutes remaining in the second quarter against Mississippi State. South Carolina's up 16-0. The next 38 minutes from that game, as well as like the first 20 couple from the Bama game, when it was 35-3, the game was done. In Tuscaloosa. So in roughly like 62 minutes of game time, they went from undefeated and about to get a win over a pretty good opponent in Mississippi State to Shane Beamer's done, folks. I really believe that. They spent a lot of money, and it just in about 60 couple minutes of on-field time, everything at South Carolina has changed. Let's head out right now. Close personal friend of ours. He is College Football Matrix. His laptop, his hard drive, his cell phone, that he'll give you the number. You can text him. And everybody does, from listeners to head coaches in the SEC. It's Dave Bartu. What's up, Dave?
10: Dude, brother Chuck, back in the chair, man. And elk season is over, so I got 100% focus on football now. So excited that we're now through week four, and things are starting to take shape.
9: College Football Matrix, I told people, if you have a widget, a person, an hour, a scholarship, a dollar, whatever it is that you have to divvy up, and you have a specific outcome that you want, contact Dave, and he'll give you some paths. Give me a more formal definition of what you do.
10: Well, I don't know. Is it more formal, or is it just the 35,000-foot view, which is just telling stories with numbers? That's it. It's taking a set of data, and that's the most important thing. How much data do you have? You know, the more data you have, not variables, mind you, the more data you have, I believe the better you can find answers. And I've spent my whole life finding answers, whether it's college football, the NFL, healthcare, you name it. As long as you have the data pile, which I do, you can find answers.
9: okay, let's find an answer in Columbia, South Carolina, because I think it's obligatory. Like, by law, we have to state how much we love Shane before we talk about Shane's going to get fired. So, Dave, I love Shane. Shane's getting fired. That's what I believe. Is any of this tied to his hiring?
10: No, I think it's really tied to he's just an average head coach.
9: Okay.
10: I think that's what it is. You know, now Shane is, he's a real roller coaster. You know, and so when you look at his career at South Carolina, it is absolute feast or famine, right? There's no continuity in it, right? The ceiling, we've seen the ceiling of a Shane Beamer team, right? I mean, that was a playoff team a few years ago.
9: Yeah.
10: Right? Just 2 years ago. I mean, that was seriously a top 15, maybe top 12. And I would argue top 12 because you don't have that pick six called back on that call.
9: LSU.
10: Yep, LSU. You know exactly what I'm talking about. That's a playoff team, right? That one play. You let that play run, no flag, South Carolina's in the playoffs. But then you have the low, the floor. Right? The floor is bad. And we talk about this a lot, you know, in terms of my work that I do for coaches and ADs. It's not about finding the guy with the high ceiling. It's pointing out potholes. The floor.
9: Don't walk into a hole in the sidewalk.
10: Right. You know, it's like, oh, but this guy has great upside. Okay, coach, but his downside will get you fired. You know, that was one of my favorite guys last year when I was working with Summerall on Buster Faulkner, okay? And it was always upside, upside, upside, upside, upside. And when it came down to my opinion, I was like, I really love his downside. And, you know, you can almost hear the eyebrows go up. What? What do you mean you love his downside? Buster doesn't get you fired. His worst year is good, is solid. Right. And so, you know, with Shane, his two bad years, you want to fire him. When it's bad, you want to fire him. When it's great, it's awesome. But, you know, but it's like a piece of wire. You know, if you take a piece of copper wire and you slowly bend it, it never breaks. But if you whip it back and forth, eventually it snaps. And that's Shane's career. It's been whipped back and forth so much that it's almost like the fans go, oh, this is one of those years. We know what's coming, and this makes three out of the last five in South Carolina in any SEC program. That's just not good enough. I don't care where you recruit at.
9: I prep him for none of this. It's what he does for a living. He's got dossiers on people who don't even work anymore. Like, I don't know, if I wanted Pete Jenkins or something, he would come up with something. I promise you. It's what Dave does. Dave, tell people whether it's a fan who wants to text you and you usually get back to him, or whether it's Kirby Smart who has reached out to you over the past few months. Give him the number.
10: 971-217-8419. Hit me up. Obviously, you want to support me and get more of this information, just go to Patreon, CFB Matrix, and my social media, Twitter, CFB Matrix as well.
9: All right. I started the show today with Lincoln Riley. What are we expecting from him and why? And I will give you credit. Before the season, I was like, Gary Patterson. You're like, yeah, you and everybody else. Let's talk Gary Patterson. Talk Lincoln Riley with me right now. What is he as a head coach? What is he as maybe as an OC? What is Patterson? What is the coaching staff? What's up with the adults in the room? Because he's owed $70 million from that private school, if that's the understanding, if he gets whacked. So I don't know if he's going to, but this is not good enough.
10: No, it's not. And I try not to get into the emotion of college football. Right. But I have to keep my finger on it to get that pulse, to be able to try to know what the fans are hearing. And so with Lincoln Riley, and you know me, Chuck, I'm always trying to get a different angle than what's being presented. It feels like that post Oregon game, listening to his comments and the nonchalance, it's almost like he is daring them to fire him. It's like he wants out. Without saying, I don't need my $70 million. I just want to go because this sucks. Because it has to suck. It does. You know, I mean, the expectations have not been met in any way, shape, or form. The dude can't hire a defensive coordinator to save his life. You know, he's just trying to constantly outscore somebody. Like,

0: you know, okay, go to the Big 12 then, dude. You'll kill it. And, you know, you got a defensive staff or a defensive unit that's out of control and is one of the worst in the country right now. It's not even inside the top 100 in scoring efficiency. So he can't staff on the defensive side. And it's just, And I think we're on a slippery slope for him. It's like I almost feel like he's trying to put USC in position to get rid of him, which, okay, that's their fault for signing such a huge contract on a really unproven guy on his own, because Stoops carried him, carried the water at Oklahoma for him, kind of like Chip Kelly at Oregon and Mike Bellotti. So I don't know where it's going to end, but the trends say it's not going to end well.
1: So, Lee Iacocca, he invented the Mustang, and I kept hearing about that like as late as the mid-80s. He's going to turn it around at Chrysler. He invented the Mustang. I was like, all right. Mike Locksley and the work he did as OC back in like 07, 08 at Illinois, that's on the History Channel now. That has been so long ago. What's in charge at Maryland right now? Who's running it right there? Like, give me the caliber of coaching staff that they have at Maryland.
0: Okay. Is Mike Locksley your buddy at all?
1: No.
0: I don't care if he's your best friend.
1: No, I just like the offense back in the day, but it's now been 20 years, and I realize, yeah, a lot of things used to be.
0: Mike Locksley, and you can see the article. I'll even link you the article, dude. Mike Locksley is the worst with more than 7 years of experience as a head coach. Mike Locksley is the worst head coach in FBS football since 2010. I'll repeat that. Since 2010, head coaches with 7 or more years of head coaching experience at the FBS level, Mike Locksley is unequivocally, he has no peers, the worst head coach in college football.
1: He's supposed to be a recruiter. He's supposed to be offensive innovator. He's supposed to have a lot of good connections and buddies in the industry that he can staff his staff with. Is any of – where's the thread here? Like, where's the –
0: No, dude, Suck thinks he sucks. That's how bad he is. He is – I mean, Maryland, this is the second biggest self-inflicted hiring wound in the last 16 years, since 2010. The only one that's better is Chad Morris at Arkansas. Okay. Maryland didn't need to do this, and they keep running it back, hoping for something better, and they're out of their minds. There's you cannot contextualize how absolutely horrible Mike Locksley is as a head coach.
1: This is actually, if anyone questions, what does he mean to help you avoid the bad hire? This is a good example of the hole in the sidewalk, right?
0: No, this is an example of the manholes in the road missing covers, right? This one was so painstakingly obvious. Same thing with Chad Morris at Arkansas. Same thing with probably Will Hall at Tulane. So painstakingly obvious to not take this risk. And then what's funny is they keep running it back. That's what's killing me. Right? I mean, it's just, now we'll try it again. We'll try it again. And it's just, God, it's a point. At this point, Maryland is the biggest laughing stock in college football. Yeah, I don't know how you look at it any other way.
1: Chesney had an easy time out there. This is what he does for a living, folks. People consult, and he gives them opinions like we're talking about and backs them up with as much information as you would like. That's what Dave Bartu does at CFP Matrix. We're going to take a quick break, come back, talk a little ACC staffs and what's ahead next. That's on the Chuck Oliver Show.
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0: Chuck Oliver Show, 9 states, 71 sticks. 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It is, for whether it's for you, whether it's for spouse, whether it's for, I don't know, you got a hound dog you want to help out, whatever. King of CFB. King of CFB, that is going to be the code, and you can save a lot of money. Like I said, I just ordered three of these and saved $29.98. Dave, are you back with us?
12: Yeah, I got up to get a cup of coffee and put you on mute, brother. Sorry about that.
0: I don't. If I had access to coffee right now, I would be drinking it as well. So, by the way, and I threw a note in there. So you'll see my order coming in, and it'll be going out in the mail. Wonderful stuff there. King of CFB is the discount code. Let's jump into the ACC. Dave Doran, his coordinators, are they going to be able to save this, turn it around? It seems kind of stale, and now even his trademarks, what he is on the lines of scrimmage and responsible with the football, even those trademarks are gone.
12: Yeah, you know, look, Dave at Northern Illinois was really, really good. And he's been consistent at NC State, but you have this, you know, you have this balance for him in terms of it's never been an explosive offense. It's never been a suffocating defense. And for Dave, it was always felt like a teeter-totter for him. You know, in terms of when was it going to get stale, and people would start turning on it because, you know, it doesn't feel like there's a lot of upside, and now we're getting some downside. And for Dave, with Kurt Roper as his OC, DJ Elliott as his DC, look, this was a bottom half OC-DC pairing to start the season, and I'm being nice about that. These two aren't that good in the ACC. So Dave was trying to win games with mid-level talent and below-average offense and defensive coordination. Yeah. Look, I know head coaches get by with that sometimes. You get lucky. But over time, you can't do that consistently. He does not have a good staff.
0: It's interesting because the lay person, the fan, me, I'm raising my hand. Somebody who just watches on TV and doesn't do this for a living like you do. When I saw Kurt Roper, I was like, wait a minute, you're going to save your offense with Kurt Roper? Like, cause I've seen that act in a couple of, what was it, Duke? I've seen him in Gainesville. I've seen him in a couple of places. I was like, really? This is how you, and that's just from the outside. It's interesting that you look at Kurt Roper and you're like, yep, you had it right that time.
12: Yeah, no, with Roper and Elliott, they're just not good. Now, the best coach on their staff is Todd Goebel, their running back's special teams coordinator. Okay, he is really solid. You know, if you had that level of competence at the OC and DC, I think you're looking at a completely different team. And especially when you're looking at that mid-level talent that NC State has, you know, it's never going to be top end of ACC, but it's also never going to be the bottom end of the ACC. And I think really good coaching in the ACC and the Big 12, less talented leagues, less strength there, that really good coaching can win a lot of football games. I think Dave Doran is a really solid head coach. But I don't think he can excel with this level of staff. He just made, and maybe he couldn't hire better guys. Maybe he didn't have the money for it, but this pairing is just a poor decision for him right now.
0: You mentioned Chad Morris. Anything there to repercolate the opinion about him being hired at Clemson?
12: No, you know something? It would look, these guys that haven't been calling plays for a really long time, they show up, and it's kind of an easy bet. Just bet on them being bad, right? I mean, it's just, okay, you have a guy who used to be good who hasn't called plays in 10-plus years. You don't even have to give me the name. I'll just go, yeah, he's going to underperform in his first year. Just automatic, right? And so when Dabo was out, he was like, I need some magic. Dude, you don't hire the guy that hasn't performed a magic trick in 10 years, right? You don't hire Gary Patterson. You don't hire Chad Morris, you know, to try to fix what ails you today, that instant impact guy. They might be good in 2 or 3 years, but you might be fired before then, man. You can't take that risk again.
0: Wrapping up. Dave Bartu, he does this, like I said, folks, programs, ADs, head coaches, assistants, agents, all kind of NFL teams, all call him. Final team I want to ask you about, boy, I was wrong about Georgia Tech. And here's the issue. Here's the it's not even a pink flag. It's a red flag. When a team isn't good at what the head coach is known for, like their offensive line, I was way wrong about what Tech was up front this year. And, I mean, they're 4 games in, and it's bad. What about the coordinators, the staff, anything standing out there? Because I know you weren't so super groovy on the George Godsey hire.
12: No, well, I mean, what you're a power four. Everybody listening right now, just imagine, right? You're a fan of a power four team, and your power four head coach went out and hired a NFL tight end coach who's never called plays as your new offensive coordinator. Tell me there isn't a giant red flag parked right outside the football building when that happens. Any program, you name it, right? And again, this is kind of easy, low-hanging fruit, you know. And then you add in how many guys went with Buster to Florida, right? That how many offensive
0: line experience offensive and a tight end, and yeah,
12: right. You know, so they lost that, and then you bring in a guy that is extraordinarily high risk. Right, who's never called plays before, you know, and you put him in that position, Texas A&M, and expect him to do what the guy with massive experience did the previous year. I mean, we could all see the failure at Georgia Tech coming. I didn't think it was going to be this bad, but losing at Stanford, yeah, this season feels like it's shot already.
0: Yeah, I remember Tuberville, one of the things got him whacked at Auburn, they called it the barbecue boys or the barbecue club, whatever, like he would just hire his friends. Yep. Brent Key, he played with Godsey back in the day, and I'm sure that the relationship, as always, you've always said, hiring your buddies or promoting what the players like, there are some hallmark mistakes that programs make over and over.
12: No, dude, the buddy hire, we've all seen it. We all know it's there. And every once in a while it works. It's like being a below-average golfer. You hit that one golf shot, and you're like, hey, I could be good at this. No, it's still a bad idea to take the 3-wood out of the bag and try to reach the green. You know, play it safe, lower risk.
0: Yeah, give the cell phone number, the text line again, because there are going to be some people who want to text you.
12: 971-217-8419. And hunting season's over, so I will get back to you.
0: From College Football Matrix, it's Dave Bartu. Do it in 7 days, brother. Thank you.
12: Looking forward to it.
0: All right, so there you have it. It's always curious to me, and I like George Godsey. I know the guy, and have for a long time. And he's brilliant. He's got 2 engineering degrees and a ton of experience doing all of this. The only thing, and it wasn't the buddy thing to me, I was like, NFL going to college. We've talked about that. It's a different mentality. In college, I want to score 40-plus. In the NFL, if you get to 27, you're like, hey, we had a good Sunday. It's just, again, it's a mentality. Flip the field. I cut somebody's throat in a passing game. Like, get super aggressive with it. That's college to me. The NFL is a totally different thing. And to this point at Georgia Tech, it absolutely has not worked.
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6: Hour two of the Chuck Oliver Show on a Tuesday, and coming up this Saturday afternoon, Kentucky and South Carolina get after it. We've been talking a little Shane Beamer today. And in this game, if you would have told, I would have told you, hey, there's going to be one team that's ranked, it'll be South Carolina. It's not. It's Kentucky. Kentucky rolls in as a ranked team. I don't know if they're going to win. Ole Miss was ranked higher and got blowed out. So, but it's just the ranking. The reason I bring that up is because things are already really difficult for Shane. And their next three opponents, number 24, number 8, number 17. It does not seem like a get-right scenario. I've talked about the concept. Like Will Muschamp, when he was another example of it. If you never really fix what you're known for, Will Muschamp was known for defense. When he was there, it, specifically, I say the defense never really got right. Up the middle defense, specifically at safety. I was like, they'll get that right. They never did. Never got it really right when Will Muschamp was the head coach. So they're kind of like, what are you doing if you're not getting it right? He got the defense right, it seems. Shane Beamer. And that's not, he's special teams. We all know that. We have assigned that to Shane. He's special teams guru. He's supposed to be because his dad was. But the defense, it's been every way nasty. Have you watched them the past 2 weeks? I mentioned that 16-0 with 8 minutes remaining in the second quarter against Mississippi State. Gamecocks up 16-0, beginning literally that moment, because Camario was like, zing. I mean, guys, just total bust after bust in that secondary. And Keelon Russell's like, okay, I saw Camario do it. I'll do it as well. Zip, zip, zip, zip, zip, zip, zip, zip. That is really not characteristic of what I've seen. So when you never get good at what you're known for or what you've been planting your flag on starts to slip, and playing Kentucky, it's at home. I saw them lose and look horrible at home just last year a couple different times. Kentucky coming in, you're playing them without your best player, I believe, in Dylan Stewart. And I'm saying that he's a better edge rusher than Lenoris is a quarterback. Like that, like compare them to anybody else, I think he's your best player and you ain't playing with him. Because the conference, the school, everybody, his mama, everybody wanted to suspend him after what happened. And then he was griping with the coach on the sidelines. So he got himself suspended. That certainly doesn't help your case against Kentucky. It's really, really tough on him when you look ahead to the next 3 weeks.
7: Yeah, it certainly is. And honestly, Chuck, I think the thing that Shane Beamer has trouble with right now when you're trying to hold on to a gig that certainly looks like it's slipping away from you is that in the end –

0: mentioned special teams with him. The fact he's never been a head coach anywhere before this, that he's never been a coordinator, you don't have enough proof of concept. Like, for better or worse, like, if you are Lincoln Riley, since we talked about him earlier, like, you can point to, hey, I've led teams to the playoffs. You can point to, I've put Heisman winners out left and right. I'll do it again. If Gary Patterson, hey, give him a little time. This man knows defense. Like, you can at least make the case. With Shane Beamer, he doesn't have that in the background to say to fans, well, it might not look like it's supposed to right this minute, but I've done it before and I know how to do it again. He's had highlight moments. He's had some of the biggest highlight moments, single game moments that program's ever had. There's been some huge peaks for that program, and 24 could have been a playoff year. But when it comes to when there's a problem, I know how to fix it, that's where it's a little harder to make the case, because there's not really the evidence that he knows how to fix this. And what you said about the bus, Chuck, I mean, it's bizarre. I mean,
1: oh my God.
0: There's one play in that Mississippi State game where, credit to Taylor, because it's a fantastic throw, he literally is jumping in the air and sidearms it, and it's on a line. But it didn't need to be on a line. He could have thrown it underhanded if he wanted to. There's literally not a defensive back. I went and checked. There's not a defensive back within 17 yards of the wide receiver. Now, I don't know what kind of coverage you have that could bust bad enough to allow that. It's not like, oh, the guy fell down.
1: No, I ran it back. I was like, did they go lonesome end? Like, did they break the rules here somehow? And they didn't.
0: No, I mean, literally.
1: He just zipped down the field.
0: He is 17 yards away from anyone. And, like, a lot of the time when that happens, you could see either one, a guy tripped or fell down or whatever, or two, he released to a safety, and the safety didn't realize he was releasing to a safety, and it's a communication issue. But you can see it. You can't even see what this is. He's just standing there 17 yards away from anybody else. But you did mention special teams of Shane Beamer, so we should probably as good a time as any to mention this. The SEC putting out an officiating statement yesterday on the onside kick in the Tennessee-Texas game.
1: Yeah.
0: Talking about that onside kick, Tennessee was able to convert with a minute 22. Says it was incorrectly officiated, should have resulted in a 5-yard penalty on Tennessee and a replay of the down. That the drop kick, which was, well, a lot of people were like, whoa, I haven't seen a drop kick before. Drop kick was okay, but that it had to be from the 35 and that this was more than a yard behind the 35-yard line when it was kicked. And went into some other technical stuff. Chuck, that's too big a botch. If you have a situation there where the officiating crew didn't know the rules, that's a problem. And apparently that's what the SEC is saying, is in effect they didn't recognize what the rules were correctly. I understand it's a little bit of an obscure play. Josh Heupel leaned into the idea, hey, we just went in part off of this being done in the SEC before by South Carolina 2 years ago against Alabama. That kick was from the 35-yard line. So maybe that's the fine definition of it that they didn't grasp or whatever. Why? Because Vol fans were saying, well, now, wait a minute. Were we practicing an illegal onside kick on purpose? No. There is an example from 2 years ago in the South Carolina-Alabama game you could point to that was similar. But again, the key is it had to be at the 35, and it wasn't.
1: You ever watch, like, college basketball? When the ref hands the ball to the guy or after a made basket or whatever, you inbound it however you want to. But Heath, when the ref hands the guy the ball and points to the floor, it means you can't move. You have to do it from right there. With a drop kick, you're supposed to be standing, drop it, and then kick. And so he didn't execute it correctly. It's almost like a basketball player ran the baseline when he wasn't able to.
0: Yeah, he shifted as well. That was another one of the issues.
1: Yeah.
0: But even if he hadn't shifted, if he'd done it from the 34, apparently that's also not kosher. So, again, it's a concern to me for the conference that you had to put out this statement acknowledging, yeah, that was whack. And also, by the way, the SEC crew didn't get it right. Now, maybe they'll be out there this week. Maybe they're not. But that's a problem. And they're lucky because, my goodness, imagine if Tennessee had won that.
1: Oh, that was a great
0: game.
1: Position to tie and get into overtime.
0: Yeah, I mean, that
1: unbelievable.
0: That could have been a disaster for the conference if the number one team loses on a illegal onside kick that you have to acknowledge later. So credit to Tennessee for the creative way of doing it, but you won't see it looking like that again.
1: And again, I don't know if this is anecdotal because we all think, you know, our situations are unique, but it does reinforce, Heath, the SEC, I think beyond argument, it has the best of everything except the officiating. I don't know if that last part, I don't know if the first part's true, but I don't know if that second part, I don't know if the officiating of the SEC really is that bad, but I know a laundry list, every single fan, any program in the conference can tell you when the SEC officiating has been bad.
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1: Chuck Oliver Show continues on this Tuesday talking college football, and that includes a team that I've watched so far three times, and I really don't understand what they are yet. Michigan is 3-1, and I can't promise you what kind of team they have. I watched the other day, Bryce Underwood. I think he had his best game ever. I also know that he probably did the wrong thing.

0: a 4th-and-1 in the red zone, and he also made a really bad decision in the red zone later on an interception. So I'm confused, but they are 3-and-1, and that's not nothing. Let's welcome on right now a guy who can clear all this up. From on three, it's the Wolverine, Anthony Broome. Anthony, how's the day going, man?
1: Hey, if you're looking for clarity, I might have even less of it because there are so many things about Michigan right now that's confounding to me. But I do think that Bryce Underwood played his best game. Seems like the interception he threw in the red zone the wide receiver was supposed to break off his route. It was a miscommunication. Sucks. Can't have it. You also can't jump over the pile on a 4th-and-1 when you're not on the goal line. Stretch the ball out. Doesn't work like that outside of the plane of the end zone. So some pretty big mistakes. But, you know, I thought for him, PFF would agree with this too. I mean, maybe the best game he's played against power conference competition. So that was encouraging. But, you know, when you play Iowa, there's like a very tried and true list of things you can't do to let them hang around, and all of those things happen. And Michigan got popped. So if you're in the camp that says Western Michigan got screwed in week one, maybe this is retribution for that. They probably didn't deserve to win that game anyway. So all things being equal, they kind of are what their record says they are right now. And that's unfortunate because I thought in a lot of ways it was their best game of the year. But box score and box score doesn't mean anything if you don't execute in those situational moments that Iowa kind of had all of those go their way.
0: Talking to Team in the Cool Helmets from On Three from the Wolverine, it's Anthony Broome talking Michigan Wolverines. Again, they're now 3-1 after a loss to a ranked team in Iowa. So, Bryce Underwood, you'd mentioned it there. There were some turnovers. There were penalties. My gosh, penalties aplenty. Is that a one-off thing after having watched this team for four games? Is this a buttoned-up, squared-away team? Because that's the one thing I was going to count on with the change in at head coach was that this would be a more squared-away team.
1: It hasn't been, no. which has surprised me a lot because – you know, I've been in the camp. Like, I didn't know how good Kyle Whittingham would be. I don't know how good he will be at Michigan. But a lot of the things you thought you were going to get, whether it was discipline, a run game you can lean on, you know, tough in the trenches, especially in the offensive line, that hasn't really shown up. And they've been, you know, they've been hit with 32 penalties this year. I think 16 of them are pre-snap or procedural things before or after the whistle. I've been pretty surprised by that because they weren't, you know, for as unbuttoned a product as it was under Sherrone Moore, like they weren't penalized nearly as much as they are right now. Certainly not in the amount of flags they drew. Not quite as much in penalty yardage either. So the fact that all of these things that we thought to be true about Kyle Whittingham have been sort of the opposite in these first 4 weeks, like, I don't know if that's an anomaly. I don't know if it's just a snapshot in time of, hey, everyone's still kind of figuring out what this is and what it looks like. But that's what struck me the most is that the things that you thought, even just at the most basic distilled level, haven't really shown up for them yet. Outside of, I do think they're playing great defense. It was a terrible, terrible defensive play call at the end of that game. But their defense in general, outside of that, and a 20-play drive that Western Michigan ran against them in week one, those guys have been tremendous. But, you know, just the situational stuff, though, the lack of poise and development in some of those areas a month into it is, it's not just a question mark for me. It's concerning now.
0: One kid in particular, Savion Hyder, mad respect for Jordan Marshall, by the way. He's played a lot of football there. He's been really good, all of it. Savion Hyder, I have watched, and the snapshots in my mind say, okay, I see the talent. That kid's different. When does the impact maybe start to hit? Because for a freshman tailback, it can. That's an instinctive spot. He can get in there.
1: Yeah, I think something that they're being actually it was just writing about the Michigan run game here, so it's good piggyback from that. I think that there are holes starting to open up a little bit more. You know, Michigan's had to patchwork its offensive line a bit early on this season, just sort of ravaged by injuries at tackle and reconfiguring. So I think those guys are making incremental progress, but there are some opportunities to kind of get your foot in the ground and find a seam and get up the field. And the backs in general, both, I mean, this is Marshall, Heider, and the third guy they have, Bryson Cruzdahl as well. They're just not seeing it quite as quickly as you'd like to yet. And I think that's going to come with reps. Like, that's one of those things where we're trying to figure out what's real, what's still a work in progress. I do think the run game for Michigan has too many pieces to not be effective. Yeah, quarterback run a little bit more is going to take a couple carries off of each of those guys' plates. But, Heider, to me, I mean, right now, I think he's the freshest of the three backs. He's got the most amount of tread on the tires. Jordan Marshall's been a bit banged up. And you could see, like, man, when he gets up the field, he does it in a hurry. And he can catch the football, too. I think that at some point soon, I think Michigan's going to have a game where the run game just explodes. It could be this weekend. It could be after the bye week. I'm not sure. But I just think there's too much talent there, and it's too much of what they want their identity to be for it not to pop at some point. But I have been kind of surprised that I think their longest run so far this year is 17 yards in the game against Iowa. Like, those explosives haven't been there yet, and that's surprising to me.
0: I don't want to ask about training wheels because Bryce is just too physically imposing and impressive for all that. Have they really taken him out on the highway yet? Have they unwound him?
1: I think this weekend was the closest we've gotten to it. It was so bad in week one to the point where, we're having how secure is his hold on this thing after week one. And I think the staff has done a nice job of, I don't know if it's been a reprogramming, but kind of making things a lot more basic, rolling him out, getting him on the run, cutting his reads in half, dialing up some easier decisions for him. And I think once you get him comfortable with that, which it seems like he has been these last couple of weeks, then you can start piling on, or, you just add one more thing or two more things each week. It's kind of crazy to say that we are now, I believe, 17 starts into his college career and still don't quite know what he is yet. But yeah. I think the arrow is still pointing upward on him. I was really impressed by the way he played this past weekend. That UTEP game, again, UTEP's a team that's probably going to win two or three games. So I'm not going to put too much stock into that. But we finally saw him kind of going through progressions and knowing where pressure was coming from. And I thought a lot of those good things from last weekend, two weekends ago, I should say, went into that Iowa game. And you'll see how they can pile it on from there. But I think Michigan has kind of figured out something that the previous staff didn't want to do at all. And that's, hey, let's get this guy in the move and use him as a playmaker. He might not be the well-rounded, polished quarterback we want him to be yet. But you get him on the move, you have him improvise a little bit, have him do that scramble drill. And I think the returns the last couple of weeks have been positive. So they have a lot of issues right now. Still need him to take a big step forward here before the season's over. But the last couple of weeks, he's been far from the biggest issue.
0: So Minnesota's got the sweet crib. I know there's a brown jug involved. They're going to row the boat. Like, there's all kinds of stuff going on. This is a way, way, way early lean. What's the threat level from Minnesota?
1: This is one of those just find a way to win and get out of there type of games, I think. Minnesota is coming off a win at Washington. There was the PJ Fleck clip that went viral after the game where one of his players bleeding from the mouth and he wipes the blood off the kid's mouth and wipes it on his face like some kind of war paint thing. Like, that's a program that's got some juice and physicality to it. And I think Michigan's about a touchdown favorite, something like that, one score favorite. That feels about right to me. Like, I think that, gosh, if even one of those miscues doesn't happen in last weekend's game, you're probably talking about a 4-0 Michigan team going into Minnesota this weekend. I do think they'll play a little cleaner. They'll play a little angrier. And I just think they're going to have more talent than Minnesota does. So I see them getting the job done. I don't know what it's going to look like. But, threat level's high. But PJ Fleck has also run a program over the years where just when you think that they have this this moment that's kind of a signature win. They tend to kind of come back down to earth the next week and lay an egg. So I think

0: that's in play too. Michigan might not need to play that well to win this game. I certainly hope to see them do that, but I think Michigan will get to its bye week at 4-1, and we'll see what it looks like from there. Because it doesn't get any easier. You got Penn State at home, Indiana at home. It cranks up quite a bit after that bye week. So, you want to see them put something together, and hey, maybe even score more than 20 points against an opponent.
1: Anthony Broom is his name. Consume him in the digital space at On3, the Wolverine. Anthony, I appreciate your time, friend.
0: Of course. Thank you for having me.
1: All right. Appreciate him coming on today. So, yeah, all of that's going on at Minnesota, and that's 4 days from 4 days from now. And it's an opponent you almost always have to be responsible for, but you can beat them. I don't know what's going on. He mentioned the Washington thing. Monday's a winner's Monday. We didn't get around to Minnesota. Because the real story for me was, I don't know what Washington is. Their quarterback's taking snaps there only because threat of a lawsuit. And they hadn't done a great job blocking. They're in double-digit sacks allowed already. He's also turned the ball over some. I just don't know what that record means. So Minnesota's 3-1. They took the beating from Minnesota from Mississippi State at home. But I don't know what the record means yet, simply because I want to be impressed by the win over UW. But I don't know what that means. We're still in this weird part of the season. Brought that up beginning last week, and now the numbers, it's only four games. It's a third of the season. I'm supposed to be, I want to know things by now. I look at Michigan, I was like, I've watched them play three of those games, and I even kind of tracked, they had a slow start against UTEP too, didn't they? Yeah, and I've been following the Wolverines, and it hasn't looked right yet. It's 3-1, and they're a play away, maybe a little less conservative down the stretch offensively. They want to be able to use timeouts, but they're 3-1, and they're a play, like literally any one of like 10 plays they could have made, and they're 4-0, but it doesn't look that way. And it is, like I said, it just doesn't look right. It doesn't look smooth. It's just really, really clunky right now. All right, short break, and we will continue next. What do you get at Harris Cherokee and the Harris Valley River in North Carolina? 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
1: All week, all year, talk college football. 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Search for Southern Sports Today on YouTube. South Carolina has a trip to Arkansas in the middle of November. And just by projection, 2 months from now, 7 weeks from now, whatever. Okay, that doesn't seem like a super scary trip in the SEC. It seems that you may be able to go out there and get a win. And that's any SEC team I'm talking about. Everything else is like a schedule wood chipper for South Carolina. I mentioned it earlier today, 24, 8, and 17. Those are the next three teams, and it doesn't really let up. At Oklahoma, Texas A&M, I told you the trip to Arkansas, and then Georgia and Clemson. I call miss deal. Like, I need 5 new cards right now. And Shane is supposed to work his way out of being fired against that. Let's welcome on right now. You want some insight into the South Carolina program? Chief Sports Network. If you're a South Carolina fan, you want that. It's across the bar. It's Bill Gunner. What's up, brother? How's your day?
14: It's been, you get going with these morning shows. It's a lot better. Get that out of the way from 9 to 10 now. So it's pretty good so far. Weather's nice. And, hey, it is football season. It could be a lot worse.
1: Yeah, it is. I was mentioning that with 8 minutes left in the second quarter, they're up 16-0 against Mississippi State. Over basically the next 60 minutes, it turned into 35-3 Alabama. And I said everything's changed. The program, his career, et cetera. Tell me how tenuous it is for him. And I don't know anything about the new AD and his pattern to hire or not. But just give me just the general landscape for Shane right now. Is it as hot as everybody believes?
14: I can't speak for the AD. We're learning now. We saw what he did during baseball season with Paul Maneri, where basically the fan base had completely turned after a blowout loss, kind of similar to they lost to Arkansas, I think 22 to something on the start of SEC play, and within the next day a change had been made, and then he goes out, Jeremiah Donati, and gets the guy that everybody wanted in Kevin Schnall. It helped that he was in state, so that's all we have to work on. But the fan base at that point. And from what I understand behind the scenes, the baseball team was so disgruntled, it was time to make a change. That is probably very similar to what's going on. I can't speak for what's happening in that locker room, but I can speak for the fan base. And Chuck, you know, you've covered football a long time. You're familiar with the Gamecock fan base. For a long time, they've slid by on inexpensive pricing, easy parking, but kind of homegrown. Hey, okay, home, you know, this is where your seat is. Don't worry about paying more. And now to keep up with the big boys, you got to pay more. You got to match. And they're doing that. I think The Athletic had that article out, I believe it was last week or maybe the week before, putting them as the 16th highest paid NIL roster in college football, 8th in the SEC. People looking at it now going, hey, we shouldn't be having results like this. It's one thing to lose. It's another, as you just pointed, to get outscored 41-7 by Mississippi State over a period of time, and then to get outscored Saturday, even by Alabama, 49-18.
1: Why hasn't Lenoris been able to really thrive this season? And some of it could be him, and some of it could, there's so many layers to that onion. But explain Lenoris, because this was supposed to be the season where Saturday by Saturday he was the game decider.
14: Yeah, let me be clear on that. This is my opinion. It's not, people down there are staying very tight-lipped to protect him, and understandably so. But if you watch him, there's just no confidence in playing football, in my opinion. He questions everything he does. He questions the system. When he throws the football, I think people who watch enough football, you can see that there's a almost like as he's letting it go, he's asking himself, is this a good pass? Is this where I should be throwing it? And it doesn't help that when he has thrown some good passes, his receivers have dropped him. You can tell in the pocket he's used to the last 2 years not having protection. So he gets back there and he's got happy feet, unlike anybody I've ever seen. And I think mentally, and I don't know, whether it's people want to blame Mike Shula last year. People want to blame the people around Lenoris that maybe had his draft interest more in their favor. Somebody kind of just said, you need to do this or you need to do that, and it's affected him. And you can just tell there's just no confidence in the young man right now, whether to run, whether to pass. Am I throwing it in the right direction? You kind of actually feel bad for the kid. You it's one of those things where you just see a kid out there right now, just deer in headlights. And I've said many a times now over the last two games, just pull him out for a series, pull him out for two, let Cutter Woods play, and just let him stand on the sideline from a different perspective and see the defense, and then send him back out there.
1: The schedule. I was telling everybody who maybe, isn't in Columbia, what's ahead for him. Tell me, does it get ugly inside Williams-Brice? Like if it's the middle of the third quarter and Kentucky puts on another score, is it the kind of thing where it could turn into a really uncomfortable thing?
14: It'll be early. I don't even think it's the middle of the third quarter. I'm 44. I've done this. I've been in this business now for almost 20 years. I'm 17 doing the radio, and I've never seen the fan base just so fed up with losing. Just tired of it. And, people understand that there's a financial commitment that has to be made now to keep your football team in the running. And if we're going to do that, that's fine. We'll pay the money. So I kind of step forward with the money. I don't think there will ever be now an argument that financially, they're never going to be in the top 10, top five financially. But there's no question South Carolina can put forth the funds, kind of like maybe we're surprised. South Carolina fans are surprised. Well, hey, how is Mississippi doing that? Are they coming up with the money? Well, South Carolina can do that too. Financially, that's now been proven. But they're not going to spend this money to watch a team get their doors blown off by Alabama, to see in their own building Mississippi State run off a bunch of points. And as you just pointed out, this Saturday against Kentucky, who's obviously hot right now and has a lot of momentum, to come in here. And South Carolina's a program. I love the South Carolina-Kentucky game. I love the rivalry because both fan bases think that the other one is bad and that we should beat Kentucky, and Kentucky thinks they should beat us. It's a measuring stick. You have a little bit of I know he's not there anymore, the Mark Stoops, Shane Beamer dust up, and obviously Stoops again not there. But yeah, fans from both sides look at each other like, nah, you're not as good as us. We should be beating you to be competitive in this league. And so you're right. If this game early on, if Kentucky goes out and scores once, scores twice, South Carolina goes three and out, by the end of the first quarter, that's going to be a very toxic environment.
1: Oy. That's my official evaluation of that. Oy. yeah. All right. Dylan Stewart, I saw this. This is unusual. A joint announcement from the school and the conference. I saw Sankey speak on it. Donati, the AD you talked about, speak on Dylan Stewart, and it's been announced as a one-game suspension. Shane's the coach, as long as he's the coach. Has he committed to it being just one game?
14: Shane talks in 22 minutes, and I best believe we'll have an answer to that within the first 10. No is the answer to your question. I tweeted out yesterday, I guess I tweeted out inaccurately, that kind of resolves the situation. Based on people I've talked with, or at least I talked with on Sunday morning and Sunday afternoon, even before the suspension, even before the suspension went public, there were questions about Stewart.

0: leaving, getting out, just training for the NFL. I've seen some people suggesting maybe a transfer portal. Highly doubt he's going to that unless Saturday night really ruined his draft stock. But I doubt he'll do that. But it wouldn't surprise me for him to pack things up. I think there's a little bit more happening behind the scenes than just, oh, he had a bad attitude and punched a guy on Saturday night. And we'll find out here to 12:39 right now. Shane Beamer speaks at 1 o'clock, and we'll get an answer to your question and what all of us are sitting around wondering right now as well.
1: Bill, wonderful insight, man. Thank you for your expertise.
0: Always glad to do it, buddy. Glad to hear from you.
1: All right, Dylan Stewart again, 6'5", 250, draft prospect, top this, that, and the other, 10, top five, whatever. And it's been announced as a one-game suspension. And that was straight from the very top there. That was Sankey. That was the AD. It doesn't have to be just one game. The coach can decide for whatever. I don't like your sweater. And so I'm not saying it's good for, you know, relations with your roster. But until the coach commits to it, I'm right about that, Heath, aren't I? I mean, Shane can decide whatever Shane decides as long as he's the coach.
2: Yeah, no, this is a separate thing. Shane has said it's an indefinite suspension.
1: Yeah.
2: Now, we might get resolving of how indefinite is today. We'll see. But this was just the punch. The conference and the school agreed the one game for the punch. That part is resolved. But the other stuff, remember,
1: blasting Stewart, the coach on the sidelines?
2: Yeah, Stewart did not start either of the last two games. And even in talking to people before the season, Chuck, there was definitely a question whether or not Stewart was even going to play this year. There just something's been off with this for a while now about was he going to play, or if he was going to play, was he going to play kind of selectively? And whatever's going on, it just sounds like Shane Beamer's had enough of it. And so I would not count on the idea this is only a one-game thing.
1: I want to say at the end of that 24 season, like November, before the Clemson game, there was a headline about, we're bringing Dylan Stewart back. We can't bring some of these guys back because they're going to the league. Was that last year or was that 24?
2: That was 2 years ago. Yeah,
1: because
2: there were immediately people like, wow, this guy's amazing. Someone will take him away.
1: And
2: even this past year, remember, LSU hired South Carolina's D-line coach, Sterling Lucas, and the thought was, oh, he's going to bring Stewart with him like luggage, and they were able to hold on to him. But something in the water this year over there, everything you've heard about Stewart leading into the season was just, yeah, something's off this year.
1: He and I don't go get wings on Wednesdays because, you know, it's 2-for-1 night. I don't know Dylan Stewart. I don't have insight. Can I tell you what this smells a little like? It smells like there is at least residue, if it's not dripping off the sides of kids are thinking that name, image, likeness money is a finish line. That they a kid who's never had a whole lot and suddenly you get $3.5 million over the course of three seasons in college and you're that young to process it, like your brain, like the bones have grown together on the top, but the brain still isn't, the brain isn't fully cooked yet. It's not fully ready to process that. And so I think there are a lot of kids who are making money that they would never, ever, ever make before. And then there are some kids who view it as a finish line and they get a little satisfied or whatever the motivation is. And you don't get the best of them going forward. Again, I don't know that. I just know that that's what this kind of looks like.
2: It's possible. You just have so many people, though, around these kids, too, Chuck, that are saying, oh, preserve yourself for the
1: NFL.
2: Oh, that's
1: just what I'm
2: focus
1: talking
2: on
1: about.
2: The draft, all these kind of things. I just wonder if he's not an in-state kid. I don't know what kind of counseling he's got, who the people around him are, but I think especially guys that are at a place and they're at a place that maybe they don't have deep personal long-term ties to, you see some things happening. I mean, you mentioned earlier the Demond Williams situation in Washington. Yeah, that wasn't the kids so much. It was apparently the people around him were like, have you seen the kind of money they're willing to give us? You need to get out of there. You just don't know these days who the influential people are and what they're saying and why. Well, you know why. It's almost always money, but it's still, you don't know why they judge it a certain way.
1: And it's not, you know, somebody signing autographs for $3,000 or taking $150 after the game, you know, walking across the parking lot back to the dorm. It's not that anymore. It's literally millions of dollars. And for a lot of kids, they were never, ever going to make any money playing football. And so now they can. That's great. For some kids, it really isn't a finish line and they're viewing it that way. And I'm telling you, the hunger, the do everything possible, get to the next level. Not a lot of college kids have a chance to earn $3 million, $3.5 million, $4 million over 3 or 4 seasons. And so Dylan Stewart has. But he also has the opportunity to play in the NFL for a really, really long time. So like I said, that's just one guess of an avenue of this. Maybe he's homesick. Maybe he doesn't like going to class. Like there could be 30 other things as well. But this has the earmarks of something that I know exists in the game, and that's that name, image, likeness has sort of changed the perspective of playing for what that career is. All right, short break, and Heath and I will wrap this show up next.
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19: Coach individually, right? Because the plan that I had in my head
17: I want to make sure the people that were going to be calling plays were going to be okay with the environment, and I also didn't want to put someone into a role that they weren't prepared to do or wanted to do.
1: Brett Bielema, Illinois head coach, talking about firing his defensive coordinator, Bobby Houck, who I put that in my notes on Saturday. It's not funny to me, but, I mean, the guy had four games as a D.C. But a lot of success as head coach, and then he was D.C. for Illinois, and that lasted four games. If you look at offense in the Big Ten right now, all the way down, Michigan State isn't playing real football, so their offense is horrible. Heath, have you deemed for any reason, have you deemed a Michigan State game worth watching so far? They're bad, like really, really inept bad.
2: Yeah, well, that's what I expected with Fitzgerald as their head coach, for their offense to be excruciating, and I did watch their opener against Toledo in particular.
1: Okay, so Michigan State's not good, but they don't really count because they don't try. It doesn't look like they really try modern things on offense. That's my whole point. And then there's Wisconsin, who has gotten better, but it's still Wisconsin and Luke Fickell, and that offense has been horrible. All right, so those are two of your bottom four offenses in the Big Ten. Between those, you've got Washington and Michigan as well. They fought for their quarterbacks like pool chairs at a Holiday Inn. And because of, for whatever reason, maybe the quarterbacks are overrated, maybe the rest of the team, maybe we don't block, maybe we don't have receivers, maybe it's the play calling, maybe it's the game plan. But your bottom four offenses, Michigan State and Wisconsin, and so we kind of expect that. Washington and Michigan, which you pay a whole lot. I don't know, you pay $3 million for a quarterback, $3.5 million, whatever. You're not supposed to be in the bottom four in offense in your conference. And then there's Purdue. The reason I bring up Purdue, 14th in the Big Ten in scoring offense. And they're like 13th in yards, and so they don't do a whole lot well. That's the Illinois opponent Saturday. And I don't know why Barry Odom hasn't maybe gotten more traction or footing, but it's not good there. This is a Saturday where Illinois should be able to succeed, specifically on defense. And I think that this was not a case to, hey, he can save his job against Purdue because their offense stinks. I don't think that's what they wanted with Houck. I think it was, hey, let's have a shallow into the pool for the new people, and not new people, for the folks in their new roles, to maybe let's court some success for them. And so with a way beatable opponent, and specifically who's challenged on offense like almost nobody else in the conference, that's Purdue. That's who Illinois has. And so they're trying to salvage their season. They're 2-2 right now and taking on a Purdue team, like I said, that's really, really gripping it. What's up, Heath?
2: Chuck, you know, it's funny because today was the day you had Dave Bartu on, and then we just had the conversation there about how bad the hire had gone there for Brett Bielema. Bielema hired a really experienced guy, but a guy who hadn't been a coordinator in a long time, if at all. You just don't know. And there's another example of a coordinator hire that right now looks like it's blowing up in somebody's face. If you are Tosh LePoy at Cal and you held on to a quarterback who everybody thought was going to leave Cal, especially with a position coaching with a coaching change, you're going to have to hold on to John Chiave Sagapuletele. People thought you were going to lose that guy for sure. And instead you hold on to him, you would think your number one priority would be put someone around him that gives him the best chance of success.
1: What do you do well, JKS?
2: He hired Jordan Somerville. And you say, well, I've never heard of Jordan Somerville. He had spent the last three seasons he'd been an analyst at Oregon, but before that, three seasons with Tampa Bay as assistant quarterbacks coach. He's 30 years old, acknowledged in his opening press conference he had never called plays for anything higher than under 12 football and had not been even a position coach on the college level. He was an analyst. That's who he put in charge of his entire offense as play caller.
1: Here's a Ferrari.
2: Chuck, their offense has been horrifying to watch. I mean, absolutely. I can't tell what they're doing. No one can. I don't want me to say, oh, I'm so smart. No one watching them can figure out what he's even trying to do. There's times he's taking JKS out of the game on third down to do like runaround stuff with another guy. It's a disaster. He has a first-time OC, a first-time DC, and a barely experienced special teams coach.
1: Like, and he has no experience as a head coach.
2: And he has no head coaching experience. And by the way, was always known as a really great D-line coach and recruiter, but not a coordinator guy himself. He's a high-end X's and O's guy. He was Dan Lanning's defensive coordinator. That's very different than being your own defensive coordinator. He's the guy that Saban pushed aside, said,
1: Why don't you go to the pros for a while?
2: This isn't working. Let's move Golding into the role as the year went on. Like, nothing about Tosh LuPoy says he needs to be in charge of your strategy when it comes to football. He is a less accomplished Ogeron. That's what he is. He is a less accomplished Ed Ogeron in every capacity. And Timu Ed Ogeron is not going to win at Cal. I mean, this is already looking like they botched it. They want to hire a Cal guy, and they got a Cal guy. But everything else, Chuck, all the warning lights are already flashing, and it's a month in. They blew this bad, and somebody else is going to have a quarterback next year unless they fix this. They could promote Nick Rolovich from back on staff, make him the coordinator, and maybe they could fix it. I don't know. But if they don't do that, there's no way that kid's there next year.
1: It was already baked in that for Cal and Stanford in particular, this was going to be a tough row. And if you're losing to, like, for instance, Georgia Tech lost to Stanford. So highlight, like, that's where these programs are right now. If you're losing to Stanford or Cal, you're shining a bright light on yourself.
2: Yeah, and that's why, again, if you're a Clemson fan and you're looking for hope out of the fact they beat Cal on the road, that's not nothing. But you beat a team that right now looks very, very poorly prepared to play football.
1: Yeah, they're fighting it.
2: So the fact that game was even as competitive as it was, I would not say get super optimistic that Clemson has figured themselves out yet. But again, Tosh LuPoy, I don't think this is going to be a long-term proposition, put it that way.
1: Dave Bartu was with us because, you know, it was a Tuesday. Trust reporter from Michigan, from On3, Anthony Broom, walked us through what's going on with the Wolverines. Bill Gunner covers South Carolina for Chief Sports Network. He came home, been having Bill on for years, always love his insight. Y'all were here, David was here, Heath was here, I was here, and in 22 hours from now, we're all going to be back talking more college football right here. Chuck Oliver Show.
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4: 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I'm Matt, and Beaver is here in the Bureau, and you can be a part of the show. I hope you will be. You are. Whether you realize it or not, you're a part of the show. Whether you realize it or not, but shoot me a text or call me. You can also comment on the live stream. I believe that's up and working. Y'all let me know if there's an issue, but I don't think there is. I think we're good there. Facebook, YouTube, Twitter. So if you're any of those ways, get on in here today. I'll repeat the numbers for you if you need the text line number and the Junction phone line, Junction Deli's all across the state. Did I tell y'all I went to a Junction Deli in another part of the state the other day in Central Miss? And they had the pre-wrapped, heated up, country pleasing sausage dogs. I got me one. And it was jalapeno and cheddar sausage dog. And don't you think for 1 second, I didn't make a note of that, and I'll be stopping back through there the next time I go through there. Well, here we are, face to face. Beaver, a couple of silver spoons. Remember that theme song? Ricky Schroeder. Silver spoons. I don't think I've ever seen Beaver ever before wear a blue shirt. I don't think I've ever seen it. Every time I've ever come here, it's some form of red. You're always wearing red. Yep. Yep. Think about it. What shirt did you have on last week while I was here? 49er red. Because I made the comment about what's 49ers colors, and in fact, it's scarlet red.
5: Uh-huh. Okay. I never noticed that.
4: Or I'm trying to think. Let's see. Black, occasionally. Never seen you in a blue shirt. It's kind of a, let's call it what it is, Beav. It's kind of a powder blue.
5: Oh, you know, okay. All right. I'm going to stop you right there, and I'm going to point out that Jake Wimberly has this thing he does where, and he's been doing it for a couple of years, and he does it on a regular basis. I'll be wearing, like, okay, clearly this is just a plain blue shirt.
4: He thinks it's a...
5: Every time he goes, what team you wearing today? That looks like a Georgia red. And I'll have to say, nope, just a shirt. Okay. Just a plain old shirt.
4: Well, I'm sorry. I'm sorry to have done that to you.
5: I have been wearing a blue before because I wore a navy blue one time. And he's like, is that the Cowboys? Nope, just a shirt.
4: Just a shirt, Jake. Okay, well, now I'm full on in Jake territory here, and I'll fully admit it. Y'all get on in here. You can be a part of the show. Text the show on the country, please, and text line. Here's a number, 885-3776. Got it? Country, please, and sausage. Grocery store shelves all throughout the Southeast. 885-3776. So text away. You can also call me. That way I get to hear your voice on the aforementioned Junction phone line. Junction Deli's all across the state, fueled by Prince Oil Company. Speaking of the Junction phone, we've got a call to start the show today on a Tuesday on line one. It is Judy. I have not heard from Judy in a while. Judy, I hope you're doing well. Thanks for calling.

0: Today, when I woke up, I was blessed. I am thankful to be blessed. I am blessed by God to be woken up.
1: Yeah.
0: And I know I haven't called you in a while, but this greatly disturbed me Saturday during State's game.
1: Okay.
0: And I'm sorry my voice is going to crack up.
1: It's okay.
0: But it is. A Texas football player, and it might not be the same one. All I can tell you is it was a white jersey football player. I don't know who. I don't know where. Unless it's just to show off. The football player greatly disturbed me, and it was very much offending.
1: Okay, and Judy, let me jump in there. So you're talking about the celebration of the Texas football player in that Tennessee game.
0: Yes.
1: Okay.
0: After he made a touchdown.
1: Right. Yeah, I know what you're talking about.
0: Okay. Pretended to unzip his pants and pee on the ground.
1: Yeah.
0: And it might not be the same one. There was another Texas football player pretending to wipe his crotch and kiss it.
1: And then
0: making me think he had.
1: Yeah, and then he fell down backwards. You know,
0: yeah.
1: Right, in the end zone after a touchdown.
0: So why didn't anything be said or done during the football game about that? And it may have.
1: Yeah,
0: please
1: well.
0: Correct me if it was.
1: Yeah, so I don't think there has been anything like suspensions that I've heard of those two players for Texas. Not that I've heard of. I don't think there's been suspensions. Now, the one did have the penalty. He got the unsportsmanlike, 15-yard penalty for the first one that you mentioned. And, so it gave Tennessee a first down or whatever. But, the touchdown deal, I don't think it drew a penalty or anything. And I'll add in there, to Judy, to this. Our SEC network shared a video clip of that touchdown celebration that you just mentioned and shared that on social media and on Facebook with the caption, "This touchdown celebration is hilarious!" Exclamation point. From the official SEC network account on Facebook. So, this is what I would say is, Judy, it's not just you, it's any person, male or female, young, old, anything in between who you see that, who's got their head screwed on right, was offended by it, at the very least grossed out about it. Both moves were complete and utter trash. And in my opinion, the SEC network, whoever's on the social media team that would share that on social media, with the caption that it's hilarious, they ought to be ashamed and probably suspended themselves, if not fired for that. Because, unfortunately, it's kind of an indication of to what level things might have devolved. I think the thing that I thought about and Judy, I'm just glad it wasn't somebody on my team.
0: Amen. Yes.
1: And, again, if a Texas fan or a national media person doesn't have a problem with it, then that's kind of between them and the Lord. If it ever happens on my team, then we're going to deal with it, sort of deal, right? And I'm sorry you saw it, but it's not really even my place to apologize on behalf of a Texas football player or the SEC network for sharing it. But it is sort of a sad state of affairs. Sorry that you saw it and had to witness that.
0: And I did not see it shown by the SEC network.
1: Well, I'm just saying that I saw they shared a clip of it on Facebook, like a video clip on Facebook from the official SEC network account, and called it hilarious, when in fact it is completely vulgar and gross and just, I mean, it's about as off-putting as it gets. And, you know, I guess we got somebody running social media for the SEC network that thinks it's hilarious, because that's the word they use, which is really, really, really pitiful. Judy, hey, I appreciate your phone call, okay? And I hope you're doing well. You call me anytime.
0: Thank you. Have a good week.
1: You too. Have a great week. Thanks for calling. It's just total non sequitur. I'm flipping it over here, Beaver. But we got a text on the text line from the real unnamed texter that we're going to need to address that is accompanied by a photo. Now, it's totally unrelated to what Judy called in about. So we're going to get to that. Jason and Nick and others on the Country Pleasing text line. And on the live stream, Paul, a.k.a. The Beaver Hunt on YouTube, and Rick has weighed in on Facebook all the way from Alaska. So we got a lot to get to as we kind of just get going. Next, here in the Bureau, the Farm Bureau Insurance Studio, back after this.

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4: 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If there's one thing that we have learned so far on the show, it's don't look at the shirt Beaver is wearing and decide that that's some indication of the team he's pulling for today. I mean, just because he's got on a powder blue shirt does not mean that Beaver has become an Ole Miss fan. They don't call it powder blue anymore, do they? And I'll tell you what else I've noticed, Beav. The blue color that Ole Miss uses is a little brighter. It's not really like the old powder blue they used to wear. Maybe it has a different color. See, I can compare it, what you're wearing, to the blue on that Ole Miss baseball jersey that's hanging up there. It's a light blue. And that's two different blues. Okay, but that baseball jersey that's hanging up there is a different blue than what their football team is wearing. I don't know how to describe that particular color blue that Ole Miss wears. Not the navy, but the light blue. It's not powder blue like it used to be. It's not that blue of baseball. It's a little more, it's just like a brighter, how do you describe a brighter light blue? Does that even make sense? Those words don't make sense, do they? It's brighter and lighter?
5: Brighter and lighter.
4: It's something like that. Maybe there's an official color, you know, on the swatch number or what, a hex code that I need to know what it is. All right. Over here to the Country Pleasing text line. Country Pleasing Sausage, grocery store shelves throughout the Southeast. The number to text, 885-3776, 601 number, 885-3776. Real unnamed texter says, it's time with a picture. And this picture is of a display at Walmart. How do I know it's at Walmart? I don't have to even look and zoom in on the little display signs. All I have to see is the type of sign with that font of numbers that says $3.97, Beav. And am I right? Mm-hmm. All you got to see is that, and you know it's Walmart.
5: Yep.
4: It's like they have their own font for their...
5: Walmart font. Times New Roman, Walmart.
4: and it's a display of General Mills Boo Berry cereal, Count Chocula. I get a lot of that, by the way, B. And then what's that other one over there?
5: Boo Berry and Frankenberry.
4: We got Frankenberry in there also. And, Beav, I think what he's saying is you need to go to Walmart and get you some of this.
5: Yeah, this picture, it's not just a picture. This is more of a public service announcement. He's letting us know it's available.
4: Yeah.
5: I am still owed a box by your old friend who used to be here before you.
4: Yeah.
5: Name unmentioned.
4: And then I made the idiot move of even saying out loud one day, well, maybe I ought to make up for him and get it for you.
5: I forgot about that.
4: Well,
5: I forgot you did say that.
4: I did say that, and it was really just thinking out loud. And boy, you'd have thought I was the originator of this silly thing with Count Chocula. Thanks for the picture. Thanks for letting me know. It's that time of year. Guess what I ate some of this week, Beaver?
5: It was probably sausage.
4: No? It's a good guess, though. Candy corn. Some of the best candies ever made. Cheapest, simple. How you gonna improve on just straight sugar?
5: Man. Okay, we've talked about this numerous times. I guess I blocked it out. I was so disturbed that I forgot you like it.
4: I do like it.
5: Man, I told you.
4: It's great.
5: You know, every piece of candy corn was made in 1947. And it was so terrible that back then, so much of it went uneaten that they threw it out in the dumpsters. And yeah. they're still just reusing that same candy corn from 47 because every year it gets thrown out because people remember, hey, this stuff sucks.
4: They're repackaging old candy corn?
5: Yeah.
4: And just, okay, fine, I like it. Bring it on. Must be something good about it. It's all preserved for the last 100 years. Jason in Flagstaff, you said fall is here, boys, and in the mountains outside of Flagstaff, he can see he's got snow up there on the peaks.
5: You know, I've had this battle so many times with Jason. I tell him, hey, why don't you stick to your own weather? Because you know what's not here? Fall.
4: Yeah.
5: Not here, here.
4: Yeah.
5: But I just looked up the weather
4: okay.
5: in Flagstaff. Okay. It is currently 50, real feel 45. As we are sitting right now at 89, still on our way to 93.
4: Yeah, yeah, yeah. The high in North Mississippi today is 90. Mm. After what was really a very fallish weekend. Now, where I live in North Mississippi tonight, Beaver, see, overnight in the early mornings, it's getting down cool. It's dropping back down to 58 degrees overnight. So, see, it's like while you're asleep at night, your air conditioning unit's getting a break at least at night. Whereas 2 weeks ago, it just run all night and all day. Can't catch up. Yeah, and then the thunderstorm, the front comes through here, and it's going to, like, thunderstorm in North Mississippi and rain all Friday night. So we're going to have some sloppy and some delayed high school football games up in North Mississippi. I don't know about the rest of it. And then, like, State hosting Alabama Saturday. B, look at Saturday right there.
5: Saturday, 88% chance. There's the dreaded lightning bolt.
4: The lightning bolt and 88% chance of rain all day long on Saturday. And a high of 80, low of 70. So it's going to kind of be that wet, muggy type of thing going on. So that ain't going to be a whole lot of fun. Like Miss Annabeth and Mary Liddy sitting in the M Club looking out the windows watching the football game. The windows may fog up because it's going to be nice and they'll have the air kicking inside that M Club. And then outside the M Club, it'll be what? Rainy and 80 degrees. So they won't be able to, they'll be all condensed. They won't even be able to see out the windows probably. Yeah, so we're getting these little tastes. Like this morning, I took Jasper outside before the sun came up in Tupelo this morning. It feels like fall out there at that time, but it's not fall. I just know this. It may rain out some football games, but brother, North Mississippi needs the rain. I mean, dead grass in yards. Everything's turning brown and dusty, and we hadn't had rain, and I can't remember when. Got a text right here from Willie Joe and Sardis. All it says is urchins. Urchins, all caps, 3 exclamation points. Nick, you texted and said, but you throw horns down in a Texas player's face and they'll send you to Alcatraz. It's really true. It really, really is true. On the live stream, hey to you, if you're on YouTube or Facebook, Mike on YouTube says candy corn is fire. Beav, the kids mean, that's what they, when the kids say something is fire, that means it's really good. That's fire. Should we start saying that? Will that make us seem younger?
5: No. No, it's fire and lit.
4: Yeah.
5: That's among the phrases that are just, it's just been used so many, it's tired now.
4: Yeah. They're fire, bro.
5: Lit. It's lit.
4: Matt Wyatt. Lit. Melissa says, mix that candy corn with some salted peanuts. So good. Amen. Mix it with pretzels and salted peanuts. And bring that on. Greetings to you, G-Bama boy, on YouTube. We'll pull for Alabama all year, except for this week. Now, Old Tackle asked this question on YouTube. Is Beaver wearing sissy blue? No, it's not sissy blue. It's just, it's kind of a slightly more saturated than the old Ole Miss powder blue. That's how I would describe it.
5: That would be the UCLA blue.
4: That's it.
5: Remember, was it Orgeron? He called it the sissy blue.
4: Sissy blue. Was it him? Who was it that called it? Yeah, somebody called it that. Maybe it was Orgeron. It said sissy blue. Yeah, Hail State fan on YouTube, you're right. He would agree with Beaver. You said, what did Mike Leach, Coach Leach, say about candy corn? Yeah, he hated it. He was not for it. So he would have agreed with Beaver. I disagree with both of them. I reserve the right to every now and then disagree with Coach Leach. Candy corn is one of the things I disagree with. Nick. Nick with a great old Saturday Night Live from the 90s reference.
5: Dude, okay, Nick, you know, we're often inside each other's head.
4: Yes.
5: I only saw the text. I hadn't clicked on it, so I didn't see the picture that was with it. I swear to you, I saw the words, and when I read that, my brain went to Yo Soy El Nino. And then I saw the picture. We were on the exact... Nick, yeah. I'm so impressed by this.
4: Get out of his head, Nick. El Nino. Chris Farley. Stick around.
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Well, what do you know? We're back. We, as in me, Beaver, and El Nino. Thank you for that reference, Nick. They're always up for a little Chris Farley pop culture trivia here on the show. So, let's see. I got to go back here and get caught up. Unnamed Texter, you said, how do you think Mississippi State will play Alabama's offense? Stack the box or play zone? Well, I don't think there's one particular way to do it. So here comes the little bit of nuance type of answer that everybody hates. You know, I wish it were simple, but it's not. You know, you can't do just one thing and really mix it up. But I do think that overall, you know, if you're State, you kind of have to take the approach of you're going to lean on your corners. You really like your corners, right? Kelly Jones and Jet Jefferson. You're really going to lean on them, which means you're going to play some man-to-man, and you're going to play some of that mixed coverage where it's zone everywhere else, but one or two of those guys lock up on somebody, and that's just part of what you do, and it frees up people to try to play the line of scrimmage. So you're going to lean on your corners again, and at the end of the game, if they have some guys along with their quarterback who have beaten your corners down the field some, you're just going to have to congratulate them after the game. But you're going to lean on the corner some, and that means matching up, locking up, see if you can cover them one-on-one some. And so when you play, you say play zone, that even what I'm saying is there's a lot of zone stuff where others you'll have zone underneath, but you'll tag it where you give one or sometimes both of those guys man-to-man stuff inside of that, mix the coverage. You know, the other thing that I think you have to do is you have to make sure that the rushing, well, I say make sure. I mean, how do you do that against a top five football team? They're a national championship contender at Alabama. They are. And the quarterback can absolutely fly. And he seems to be getting a little better and a little better each week as a first-year starter. But what I was going to say is that you kind of have to make sure that if they want to get all of their rushing yards with the quarterback running the ball, let them do it. But you can't let it be – you're not going to win if it's one of these things where the quarterback scrambles around and keeps the ball for 60, 70, 75 yards in the game. And, oh, by the way, they also have a 100-yard running back. If they have a two-headed monster, two- or three-headed monster running the ball against you, you're probably not stopping them and winning the game. They've scored 45 points or more in all four of their games. The last team that did that was LSU 2019, Joe Burrow. I mean, they can go. So, like, how do you get all that done? You got to figure that out. But one thing that I think you will see is you'll lean on your corners to play some man-to-man, live with it. And if you do that, you're going to get beat some. Alabama's going to get by them some and catch some balls, but you're going to lean on it for a lot of the game. And the simulated pressure stuff, State's already put a lot of that on film, so Alabama's going to study it and kind of

0: have a plan for it. What I mean by that is, specific example, remember fourth quarter, not the Hail Mary at the end, but the previous series, you stopped them on fourth down. Missouri was going in on about the 10-yard line. It was fourth and goal, maybe, or maybe it was not. It was like maybe fourth and three. They could get a first down inside the five. But fourth down stop down there on the goal line at the end, you got a one-touchdown lead. When Will Whitson, defensive end, batted the pass down, like quarterback threw it right to him, he didn't see him. Whitson was lined up at defensive end with his hand down. And there's three others. So he's part of a four-man front. Do the math, four-man front. We all got our hands down. There's also two linebackers that come creeping up here. And so when Simmons said, hut, hut, and they snapped the ball, all six, four down, two linebackers, like, boom, here we come. But after two steps, two quick steps, two of those guys, one on either side, the end on the other side, Williams, and the end on this side, Whitson, dropped off. So even for two hard steps, we showed you six-man rush. But then we drop off into the underneath to take away the underneath. That's called, you know, the simulated pressure, where it looks like pressure with two linebackers in the middle, but it's not. It's just a four-man rush because two drop off. You're trying to confuse the protection. They don't have time to check it. And so you go back and look at that play. What Whitson did was he drops in that zone. The quarterback never saw him. You watch a play like that and you go, how could Austin Simmons, as good as he's been, throw it right to that big 285-pound end who's standing right there in the throwing lane? How could he just, it's like he threw it to him. Like how? If you look at it from field level, one is, so when the ball snapped, quarterback sees all six coming. So your eyes then go to the next level. The next thing is, when he drops off the line, he's standing right behind, right on the other side of, Austin Simmons, offensive tackle from Missouri, who's about 6'8", who's blocking another guy in a white uniform. He never saw him. He could not see him from his vantage point. And that's why you do that. It's the same thing that happened to Blake Shapen at the end of the Florida game last year. And, you know, he throws this thing to a dropping defensive lineman and, you know, simulated pressure. And you go, how could you throw it right to him? He's standing right there. Well, that's because we're up high. Our vantage point's up high looking at it on camera in the stadium. You get down on the field, we're all, you know, Shapen 6 feet tall. They're all taller than him. He never saw the guy. You cannot see him. That's why teams do that in those situations. Long answer for a great question. White Denzel, rest in peace, Dennis Haskins, a.k.a. Mr. Belding. Saved by the Bell was a huge part of my upbringing. Same thing for Annabeth and her sister. They watched it religiously, loved it. And first thing this morning, we wake up, first thing out of Annabeth's mouth, because she stayed up, might have woken up and saw it. Not, good morning, I love you, how you doing? It was, hey, Mr. Belding, Saved by the Bell, passed away. This is a big deal for people who grew up with that. Hate to see it. And from all accounts, he was really a great guy. And a lot of people in Mississippi got to know him, Dennis Haskins, who played Mr. Belding, because in real life, he was friends with Kent Hull, center at Mississippi State, you know, who went on and played and was a Pro Bowl center for the Buffalo Bills and those Super Bowl teams. And so when Kent Hull would come back and have charity events, like charity golf events and stuff, Mr. Belding always came. And it was a big deal. A lot of people in Mississippi got to meet him. Yeah. In fact, I went to that golf tournament one time at the golf course up at Tunica. Now, this is a long time ago. Maybe 13, 14, 15 years ago, somewhere in there, went to it. And after the golf was over, go inside, and I'm in the food line, okay, waiting to go through the buffet line, standing behind Jim Kelly, former quarterback, Buffalo Bills, and right in front of him, Dennis Haskins, Mr. Belding. Yep. MSU 1980, thanks for your text. You said, Matt, at our Kroger in Madison at the end of an aisle, there has been a big display of candy corn that's been there for over a month. Every time I go by it, I think of Matt Wyatt. That rhymes. Beaver, one time I made a rhyme and I said I'm a poet and don't know it, and you sighed and went, ugh.
1: Yeah, Matt Wyatt. That's like We used to say that in 1992 in fourth grade, I remember.
0: So what? It still applies. Every time I go by it, I think of Matt Wyatt. Well, you're a poet and don't know it. You get a rhyme every time.
1: I'll accept MSU 1980s, but I'm sorry. I will not accept.
0: All right. That's fine. That's fine, B. That's fine. My dad said, if you and I agree on everything, one of us isn't thinking. Joe Mailman, you said, don't buy Beaver the brand name Count Chocula cereal. Get the greater value brand at Wally World.
1: Why, Joe? I don't deserve brand name cereal? What are you saying?
0: I think what he's saying
1: is... I didn't even know there was a knockoff, by the way.
0: Well, there about is for everything. And guess what? It's always just as good. Annabeth talks about how growing up, like her dad, and this is one of the reasons that, you know, people like my father-in-law, they make ends meet. They make ends meet. They figure that out, right? She said they grew up eating not Cheerios, Toasty-O's.
1: Yeah, I remember those. Yep.
0: It's just as good. All right. More of your texts, your comments, your calls coming up. Stick around.

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8: Back with you. Yeah, that's right. G-Bama boy. Leach really talked highly about the Nerd Clusters candy. That was his deal. He really liked that.
9: Yeah, I couldn't remember. Wasn't he a big fan of gummy candy, too?
8: Yes, gummy bears. Yeah. What do you call them? The Haribo? Isn't that the...
9: Yeah, Haribo.
8: Haribo, yeah.
9: Yeah.
8: He was really big on those. And Nerd Clusters. He said they were, and I quote, utterly outstanding. Mike Leach, I miss him. Miss him. G-Bama boy, you said Mississippi State will definitely beat Dijon Lee deep. He can't play man-to-man. He either holds or falls down. You know, and I think the weather, I'm really curious to see these types of offenses and these freshman quarter, well, sophomore, second-year player quarterbacks, and how the offenses do or don't change and how they operate in the rain. Because it's going to be raining. You know, I'm really interested to see that. Thanks for your text, you Bama boy. Hill Dog, you texted and said, hey, Matt, look what I found yesterday. Not sure if they are new, but they are new to me. So this is, oh, my goodness. Beav, did you see this picture that Hill Dog sent in of the Little Debbie banana pudding cream pies? And these cream pies are basically like nanner pudding. Giant Nilla wafers with bananas and cream on the inside. I'll tell you this, Hill Dog, I want to try it immediately. I didn't even know those things existed. I want to try that immediately. But first, I want to flip it over to the Junction phone. Junction Deli's all across the state of Mississippi, fueled by Prince Oil Company. So it's like you pull up to the pump, fuel in your tank, and then you go inside, get a little fuel in your belly from the Junction Deli. I'm a poet and don't know it.
9: Say nothing. Just let him go about his little little business.
8: Mission accomplished. All right, over to the phone. Ready, Teddy, on line one. What's up, Teddy? Teddy. Oh,
9: there you go.
8: Teddy's gone. Yeah, I may have cut him off. My bad. I might have clicked the button. Thanks for sending that, Hill Dog. I didn't know that there was such a thing as those. We back. Teddy! What's up? How you doing?
10: Man, you thought Coach Leach, man, a thought popped in my head. Could you imagine the one-liners he would say about having all these players making the amount of money that they're making right now?
8: Oh, I know it. Yeah.
10: I mean, it was funny when Pete Golden said the guys live out at the country club by him. Yeah, I'm telling you.
8: That's great.
10: If they can't beat Coach Leach, will have a field day with the amount of money they're making and missing tackles or dropping a ball or not being where they're supposed to be on a route. My brain's not working. Just trying to think what he would say.
8: He would
10: have us rolling laughing.
8: I guarantee you he would. Yeah, on the premise that you're talking about, all it would take is guys to like take a game off and not really play well and make a bunch of mistakes, you know, lose a game or something. And in spite of the fact that some, you know, alum who's worked his tail off to build a multi-million dollar business is paying that kid, you know, $500,000 a year, Coach Leach would absolutely air the laundry, and it would have been glorious.
10: And, you know, and if he's willing to talk about their little fat girlfriends, you know he's going to be willing to talk about the money they're making.
8: Yeah, there's no doubt about it. No doubt.
10: Yeah, he was a good one. He was a lot of fun, man. I always admired him. I was really, you know, honestly disappointed because as an Ole Miss fan, when we were in our coaching search, I actually wanted Coach Leach. But, you know, as things go, I was happy when he came to y'all.
8: Yeah. Thanks, Teddy. Appreciate the call.
10: Thank you, man.
8: Fletcher, you texted, said, Matt, Ed Orgeron was coming out of the UCLA tunnel. A UCLA fan was talking trash to him. Coach O stopped, looked up at him, and said, you come on down here with that sissy blue on. Coach O, the man, the myth. Is that another thing we need to stop saying,
9: yeah.
8: Beef? Yeah, that's played out. Okay, making sure. CB95, you said, I missed yesterday's show, not sure if my previous text was discussed. Okay, you said, Matt, did State mismanage the clock at the end of the first half of the Missouri game? I know we won, but little things can be big things when playing better competition, as you know. Okay, I didn't see it yesterday, CB95, so I get to it now. And, yeah, they did absolutely mismanage the clock there. And to me, the two egregious errors were, number one, there were quite a few seconds. There was, and I can't remember if it was first down to second down or if it was the previous series and then you get a first down. And but there was somewhere in there where lining up and getting ready for the next play, a lot of time elapsed off the clock and you didn't need to do that. So that was mistake number one. Mistake number two, though, was taking the sack, you know, and which is the number one single solitary thing you can't do. And you learn that the hard way if you're Kamario Taylor right there. And guys who are great athletes, I've noticed this. It's a lot easier to get that coaching point into my head, a guy who was not a great runner. It's easy because I knew I wasn't a great runner. I'm not going to outrun all these guys on the field. So that coaching point immediately landed in my head. Hey, here's the situation. Can't take a sack. So even if it's questionable, throw it to the students. It's fine. Just throw it up there over one guy's head, put it in the first row of the students. It stops the clock. We'll kick the field goal. We'll take it. Biggest thing is, you know, one, don't take a sack. Two, don't lob it into the end zone unless guy's wide open because we can't turn the ball over down here. But when you're a fast guy, hey, don't take a sack. Those guys who can run, they just naturally hear that differently. It's like, okay, and don't take a sack. I don't ever take sacks. Why would I ever even consider taking a sack? I can run out. I can run circles around everybody out here. They hear it a little differently. And that's one where a certain clock in your head out on the field, normal down and distance, but on the goal line, you got to have a much quicker clock in your head and, you know, throw it. You know, either to a wide open touchdown. If it's not wide open, throw it in the students and we kick and get the points. And probably CB95, it's one of those things where quarterbacks like Kamario Taylor, they make that mistake once, but he won't make it again. Real C, what is this Smothers thing about? That came up yesterday. What is that about?
9: Smother was a mutter. Just running in the mud.
8: Okay.
9: So it's a horse racing term.
8: Oh,
9: but for our purposes, it's a Kramer term.
8: Kramer. Okay. So it was it Nick who said it was somebody else?
9: Yeah.
8: Okay. Mutters. So Kramer said something about horses running in the mud.
9: Yeah. Bookie was telling him his father was a mutter. His mother was a mutter. His mother was a mutter. What'd I say?
8: Okay. See, you even rehearsing the lines from Seinfeld is funny. So it'd really be funny if I hear them do it. But I didn't know that. I didn't know that episode. Hey, you were really proud of me the other day when I slipped in the thing about taking a week off, going up to a cabin in the woods. Just don't leave your cigar in there and burn it down?
9: Yeah, Matt Wyatt, I still can't figure you out. Because

0: Because you'll drop those in out of nowhere on me. And I'll be like, what? But then at another time, you'll be like, I don't know what you're talking about. So,
1: yeah. What as Roger used to say about me, I have a flair for a surprise. I have a flair for surprises. He said, I have a flair for that. So I'm not consistent on the Seinfeld stuff. Do I know every episode? No. I knock your socks off every now and then, though. Just hang in there. Yeah, Jason in Flagstaff, I think we're quoting Coach Leach. He says, Spree's in a box. You have to go to the dollar store to find them, and I do. Coach Leach going to the dollar store to find the Spree's in a box. The candy that he wants the most. All right, rolling along with you, calls, texts, comments on the live stream, all coming up in hour number two on the other side of the break on this Tuesday. Back after this.

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3: 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All right, I got headlines for you. One of them, it wasn't even out there, I don't think, until. Let's see, what time did they post this? Today, yeah, just about an hour ago. And I hadn't even seen this. It was right about the time we started the show. 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And I'll get to the big first heads up though. The U.S. Senate has voted to pass the Protect College Sports Act. I don't know enough about it to know exactly what the implication is when they do put this thing into law. I think there's a couple other steps. But the federal bill aimed at reshaping the college sports industry took a major step forward and towards becoming law. This was last night when the U.S. Senate overwhelmingly voted 77-22 to pass it. Protect College Sports Act. NCAA President Charlie Baker said last night in a statement, "Student athletes from across the country and all three NCAA divisions worked hard to get this legislation moving, and thanks to their advocacy, the bill just received a massive bipartisan vote in the Senate. Now the bill moves to the U.S. House of Representatives, and there is much work left to do to ensure student athlete benefits are codified into federal law, blah, blah, blah, blah, blah, blah, blah." Moving on. Headline number two. The SEC and South Carolina jointly announced a one-game suspension of Gamecock star edge rusher Dylan Stewart for egregious contact against an Alabama player. He tried to punch him. He did some other stuff, too. He wouldn't come off the field, and he wouldn't listen to the coaches. And it was bad. Anyway, they suspended him because he punched an Alabama player. And now this, Beaver, you didn't know this. But if you know an Auburn fan, you need to know this. An Auburn University employee has been arrested and charged with theft of trade secrets and computer tampering, according to police and court records. Kid's name is David Rudolph Jenrath, 24 years old from Franklin, Tennessee, turned himself into police yesterday. According to Auburn police, the charges stem from an incident, the 300 block of South Donahue Drive. I know right where it is, near the university's football and baseball stadiums. It's right in the middle of campus, where an unidentified business reported proprietary information had been stolen and shared with competitors. Court filings provide additional details, saying that this kid stole, quote, confidential proprietary information consisting of Auburn University athletics information. Police further state that he tampered with computer systems, quote, with the intent to harass Auburn University athletics by disclosing to their opponents this information. It's unclear which opponents received the material.

0: Auburn University has not confirmed the specific role that he had in the department. Booked into Lee County Jail, being held on a $15,000 bond. Now, he was an employee of the university. The university has not confirmed the role that he had within the athletics department. Auburn University spokesperson declined to comment. Police records say Auburn University Athletics proprietary information stolen, shared with opponents. Police didn't say which opponents. And those are your headlines brought to you by the Mortgage Man Group, powered by Luminate Bank. 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Trying to think, what would be on the computers? Would it be scouting report information, you know, of football opponents? I mean, the kid is from Franklin, Tennessee, which is right next to who? Nashville, which is where who? Vandy, which who just played Vandy? Auburn. We're piecing that together. Now, I'm not saying everybody in Franklin, Tennessee is a Vandy fan. I'm not saying that. Does Auburn play Tennessee this year? Hold on while I look this up. Auburn plays Tennessee this Saturday in Knoxville. Vandy 1 week, Tennessee the other. On the Monday in between those two games, a university athletics department employee arrested on campus for getting proprietary athletics information and sharing it with opponents. I mean, I'm just reading between the leaves here. Now, I will say there's plenty of Alabama fans in Franklin, Tennessee. That could be it, too. So, I mean, it could be any. I'm just totally now speculating. It could be anything from. It could be anything from early availability reports. You know what I mean? Like if there's. You know, whether it's hacking internal emails or something like that, and you give your opponent an early heads up on who actually is and isn't out. But it also could be scouting, scouting report information. And you say game plan stuff. The problem with that is terminology. Not everybody, it's lots of different teams. Terminologies are like different languages. They mean different things. And so I don't know. Find that very interesting. And though, anyway, those are your headlines. Yeah, I don't know the details. Okay. Somebody texted in and said that the Little Debbie banana pudding cream pies are overrated. I still want to try it, though. I want to try it and find out for myself. Willie Joe in Sardis says, if you like banana pudding, go to Bundt Cakes by Chelsea and Bruce, Mississippi. Get her banana pudding. Makes it with cream cheese. Make you slap your mama and daddy, it says. Coming to the phone in just a minute. Kenny, don't call me Ken. You said powder blue / baby blue is the worst sports team color ever. I'll tell you when I liked it. One was like when I was coming up, a kid of the 80s, early 90s, when the St. Louis Cardinals would wear their road uniforms with that baby blue with the red. That would look good. And then the Braves, you know, the early 80s Braves before they went back to the, you know, Hank Aaron, Eddie Matthews Braves uniforms from the 60s. The early 80s Braves on the road would wear light blue, white at home, but like a light blue road uniform. All right, so let's do this. Junction phone, the Junction phone line, fueled by Prince Oil Company's Junction Delis. On line one of the Junction phone, Napoleon. Thanks for calling, Napoleon. What's up?
1: Go Jackson State tight.
0: I hear you. Yeah, big win this past weekend.
1: Of course. We're the best in the sweat.
0: Yeah, so far for sure. There's no doubt.
1: But

0: What I want to ask you about Mississippi State,
1: okay.
0: That special, what you call him, the guy that kicked the ball?
1: Yeah, Cal Ferry.
0: When I noticed in the game, they kept giving Missouri, it's like they couldn't down the ball or nothing.
1: Yeah.
0: When they had the ball real close, they wind up letting us get up at least 20, 25 yards. And I was thinking,
1: yeah,
0: if they special team would tighten up and down the ball, it wouldn't be so hard on the defense.
1: 100%. And Napoleon, they changed who was doing those kickoffs in the middle of the game. They started the game with another guy kicking the ball off. He was not reaching the end zone to get the touchbacks. So then they switched and put Kyle Ferry out there later in the game so that he would kick it in the end zone to eliminate the, you know, the return. Hey, thanks for the call, Napoleon.
0: All right.
1: And we'll hit the phones when we come back. Stick around.
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0: Back with you, I'm Matt, in the Bureau, Farm Bureau Insurance Studio. Update on the Auburn story, and then I'm coming to the phone. According to On3, a former Auburn staffer has been arrested on charges of theft of trade secrets and computer tampering, which we told you that. But he was on staff. Here it is. An anonymous Don Julio email. What does that even mean? It says that in quotations. Don Julio. Maybe that was the name that was on it. Anonymous Don Julio email was sent to roughly 11 schools with 12 attachments. 10 of the attachments contained Auburn recruiting evaluations and notes on prospects from 2027 to 2029 prospects. Several of the schools forwarded the material back to Auburn. So what does that mean? So the kids on staff, he sneaks around, he's got recruiting evaluations for future kids, 2027, 28, 29 recruiting evaluations. Thinks he's doing something by stealing these things and forwarding them to opponents anonymously. Ruins his life for the time being over information that is not even valuable enough that these other opponents go, hey, they sent it back to Auburn just to go, hey, got Auburn. I'm just kind of letting y'all know you got a rat in there somewhere, okay? Because we're getting this stuff in the email. It's not even that valuable information. Bless his heart. All right, over to the phone, the Junction phone. Junction Deli's all across the state on line one. Andre, thanks for hanging on, Andre. What's up?
1: Oh, it's going good today. It's a great day to talk sports.
0: Absolutely. What's up?
1: I tell you what, pull out the SEC schedule.
0: Okay.
1: If you want to take 2 weeks off work, let me pick these games. You run into Vicksburg or run into Tupelo, wherever you want to go. And you will be able to take 2 weeks off work. Let's go down the schedule.
0: All right. So this week's games, and by the way, I am off next week because State has an open date after this week. But so Alabama, Mississippi State.
1: All right. That's going to be an easy game. They're going to put a spy on Taylor. That's Alabama. They win by at least 14 points.
0: Okay.
1: That's what's going to happen.
0: Okay.
1: Alabama 37. Mississippi State
0: 37-23, Alabama. Okay. Vanderbilt and Georgia.
1: No contest. I'm going to suit up for Vanderbilt. I'm going to go for 150 yards, but they lose 45-13.
0: Okay. Florida at Missouri.
1: This is why I love the SEC. Everybody going to run down and take Florida. But guess what? Missouri going to take down the goalpost. They beat Florida. They stopped the running game. I got Missouri.
0: All right. Missouri. Because goodness knows they don't want to lose two in a row, and Florida's sky high, and everybody's telling them how great they are this week. All right, Auburn at Tennessee.
1: You know what? Tennessee, I'm going to go with Auburn. I watched Tennessee. I'm not sold on Tennessee. Don't let the score fool you. I'm going with Auburn to upset Tennessee.
0: Okay. Kentucky at South Carolina.
1: I like how Kentucky's playing. I'm going to go with Kentucky.
0: All right. And then Arkansas is at Texas A&M. It's a true road game for Arkansas. They're not doing the neutral site thing anymore in the Cowboys Stadium. This is at Kyle Field.
1: That's an easy game. A&M, they done lost two in a row. Everybody's telling them they're garbage. They look like old Texas A&M. But they will win this week. I go with Texas A&M to win that game.
0: A&M. Okay, and then just a preview of the next week. So after this Alabama game, State gets a week off before they have to go to
1: the... They deserve a week off. They have surprised everybody. I'm proud of them.

0: guys.
1: Yeah.
0: I hope they can keep it going.
1: Okay, so that next week you're gonna get Texas versus Oklahoma in the Cotton Bowl.
0: That's gonna be pretty easy. Oklahoma, for some reason, they can't score any points. So I'm gonna go with Texas. You might as well go to the fair because that's not gonna be a good game.
1: Okay.
0: I'm gonna go with Texas.
1: Okay, and then the big one that next week is going to be Georgia at Alabama in Tuscaloosa.
0: You know what? I'm not really sold on Alabama quarterback, to be honest with you.
1: Okay.
0: I'm going to go with Georgia to win by at least 10.
1: Okay. Tell you what, I agree on that one. I agree on Georgia going in there and winning, but it's a long way from now.
0: I'm going to give you a surprise team that nobody's talking about.
1: All right.
0: I'm going to take UCLA to take down Oregon this week.
1: Okay. This week. All right. All right.
0: Hey. All right. Well, I'm going to get out of here.
1: Okay.
0: I want you to talk about West Point football. I think they're the most disappointing team in high school football this year. West Point. Talk about what's going on over there.
1: All right. Thanks, Andre. Appreciate it.
0: All right. Have a good one.
1: You too. Have a good day. I don't really know a lot of details about what's happening with West Point. I just know they're having a rough go of it here early part of the year, and they have played some good teams. And of course, you know, Coach Morgan, Brett Morgan, left West Point, goes to Starkville. He got his first loss of the year in overtime against Brandon. Apparently it was a really good ball game, but they lost to Brett and Starkville early in the year, and they just haven't picked it up where they usually do. And Andre had Alabama beating State 37-23. All right. In the rain. It could look, if State doesn't play well, it could happen. That could absolutely happen. Gotta go play well. Delta Tide fan. He's got fishing on his mind today. Said, I only got 4 bites today, but I can safely say I was 100% today because those were the only 4 bites, and he landed all 4 of them, and there they are in a picture in his cooler. Thanks for sharing that, Delta Tide fan. Congrats to you. unnamed texter said, you tell Willie Joe from Sardis keep his mouth shut about Bundt Cakes by Chelsea. That's our Calhoun Lafayette County secret. And it won't be none left for us. Okay, so stop advertising it. All right, we'll leave that out from now on. Fletcher, you said, Matt, do our punt coverage guys not take a peek up as they are running down? Why are they having such a hard time locating the ball on punt coverage? We used to take a peek up when running down the field. You know, I've never been a punt gunner, and I don't know what the coaching points are about finding the football. I really don't. Return men are told, Fletcher, to always distract them down there. If the punt looks like it may land inside the 5, to go away from the ball, hoping to draw the gunners away from the football, gives it a chance to roll into the end zone. So I just know some situations are harder than others, you know, depending on the spot of the field. So, but I can't really speak to it because I don't know what the coaching points are. Unnamed texter, you said Kelly Jones and Jefferson are the number one corner duo in the country. Alabama will be a tough task, but with Kamario Taylor, we always have a chance. You said Hale State. You know, he said KT1. I said KT1 one time on YouTube, and some people got on my case. They said it's not KT1. He uses K1. And apparently that's what the family uses. Like, you know, they have T-shirts that says it's K1. It doesn't say KT1. But I didn't know that. But then I noticed that, like, they were the media, some of the media guys that cover the school and everything, they will address him, like talking to him in press conferences and stuff, and call him K1. I've heard some of them do that. Sure have. That's fine. I didn't know the difference. I got confused. I thought it was KT1 because Kamario Taylor, and I had seen somebody else do it. So I typed it.

in a comment on YouTube, and they were like, no, I'm sorry, it was on a thumbnail. It said KT1 on the thumbnail. They're like, they use K1. It's not KT1. It's like, oops, my bad. So I just thought from now on then, I just do the Camario deal. All right. Rolling. Halfway point of hour number two today on this Tuesday. 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It is an incredible deal. So check out the One Plan right now. And also another thing, stick around. We'll be right back.

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4: All right, back with you, I'm Matt. In the Bureau, Mississippi Farm Bureau Insurance Studio. Will on YouTube, he said, y'all were talking about replacing name brand stuff with store brand stuff earlier. You said, I buy store brand stuff for everything except fishing tackle. He said, Walmart brand tackle, which is Ozark Trail, is straight trash. I don't know. I've always seen that. But I hadn't bought any Ozark Trail stuff. Maybe if they're hungry enough. Jason in Flagstaff, thanks for your text. You said, see, now I thought State had little or no chance to beat Alabama. But Andre's pick and why gives me hope. He says, Camario hasn't had to run much. So if Alabama wasted a defender spying, middle third of the field will be open. 15-yard passes all day long. Yeah, and I've heard some other people, Jason, saying things like, you know, the way to beat, you know, Kamari order to confuse him would be to just put two safeties back there and you do some of the drop seven, drop eight, and try to rush four, and occasionally you rush five, you know, and just live with that, right? Take away deep throws. But, you know, the problem is you just can't do that exclusively unless – the only way you can do that exclusively is if your defensive front with just four guys is totally dominant. I mean, totally dominant to the tune of like example. Okay. Example would be like what State did to Minnesota. Think about what State's defense did to Minnesota, where your front was just totally dominant of their run game, where they had 14 rushing yards at half. Well, that's why that game all of a sudden went vanilla defensively so fast for State, was they had 14 rush yards at half. Your front's just totally dominated there any semblance of their run game all by itself. So then the rest of the game with a lead, you just back off for the most part. You just back off, put safeties back there, give cushion, make them through. You gave him probably 40 of 50 completions. You know, you probably just gave it to him underneath. The other 10 were really good throws, but the rest of it, you're just giving it underneath, giving him reads so you come up and tackle and keep it in bounds, and the clock keeps running and your offense rests. And you know what I'm saying? It's like the complimentary part of it is a real thing. If you're not, if your front, your defensive front is not totally dominant all by itself, then you know, everybody on defense has to be involved with tackling the run game and defending the run game. That's what they call it, being honest. And every coach knows that. Every coach knows, you know, okay, you know, if they're consistently staying with the run and having a chance to run a ball, we just have to be honest. You have to defend it. And so sometimes your rotation will create a one-on-one. That's all there is to it. The other thing too is, for Alabama's defense or others, it really is important to go, okay, do we have people who we are confident can match up man-to-man against those guys on the outside and the slot, not just the outside guys, but the slot? So if you say, you know, Sanfrisco McGee, Reagans, Marquise Johnson, outside guys, and then you got Evans in the slot, well, do we have personnel who can, if we just call it and want to, and lock up man-to-man stuff, we're confident they can cover them, whatever it is they're running, whether it's across the field, overs, digs, or running that vertical route, you know, can we cover them one-on-one? Because if we can't consistently, then we got no choice but to sort of be an honest defense. You look at against Missouri the other night, I mean, Bothwell goes for 100.

0: 122 yards. He carried the ball 25 times against a pretty good defensive front and averaged 5 yards a carry. Okay, well, what are his numbers against Alabama? You know, tell me that. If we're projecting things out, we want to predict. Okay, well, tell me what kind of numbers you're going to get from Bothwell against behind that offensive line against Alabama's front, where they got to defend the idea of the quarterback run too. What are his numbers? Let's just say he doesn't go for 122 yards on 25 carries against Alabama. Let's say he has 22 carries for 95 yards. Well, still, I mean, if we're saying, okay, what are the numbers? What is that? Trying to tell you, my phone won't cooperate. That's an average of still 4 yards a carry. If you carry it three less times than he did the other night and you go for 20 less yards, you know, or 30 less yards, you're still at 4 yards a carry. Well, if you have that kind of rushing attempt, the defense has got to be somewhat honest. It's going to give you some opportunities to throw the ball, which means coverage rotations are sometimes going to create a one-on-one, and you still may get it. And the other thing that defenses have not been able to do, at least at this point, is be comfortable giving, you know, lots of cushion on the underneath stuff, even all the way to the sideline, because Camario has so much velocity on the ball in his right arm that he gets it to guys on the underneath routes with lots of space between receiver and tackler, where guys like Anthony Evans are making that first one miss and they turn into big plays. So the threat of the run, the quickness of the processing and the velocity on the throws that gets it to these underneath routes. Look at what he did to some of the running backs the other day. You know, you're zipping it out there. They think they've closed it out. Well, he's getting it there so quickly they haven't. Running backs catch it at the line of scrimmage and go make 14 yards. Stuff like that forces defenses to come up and try to make stuff happen. And then when they do that, then you get your one-on-one opportunities. So it all goes hand in hand. It's just the nature of it. It all goes hand in hand. Over to the phone, the Junction phone, line one. It is Gator Greg. What's up, Greg?
1: Hi, Mr. Wyatt. I'm going to forgive you this time. I think you picked against my team on the show there.
0: It was the worst pick all week.
1: And I picked Mississippi State to beat Missouri. I respected your team, but I'm going to forgive you this time.
0: Okay.
1: But I want to know what you think about it. I tell you that Caden Lee and Simmons really looked good for Missouri. Really worried about them because, Trinidad is going to get his. He's a great player.
0: Yeah.
1: And I think it was one of them deals that just Florida kind of outscored Ole Miss, but I'm still concerned about the defense. Mm. Just get your thoughts on that. And then one thing about it, I was curious on you, Ian. I thought you said you guys matched up pretty good with Missouri. I don't know. I'm looking at that Caden Lee stats. I would have threw it to him 20 times.
0: Yeah.
1: Because he's tough.
0: He's tough.
1: He had a big night against you. What do you think about him? Because I'm really concerned about him in that passing game. And maybe the Gators can look up and beat Missouri. We're just trying to hang in there and keep up with Mississippi State in the rankings. Mississippi State should be ranked ahead of us. I appreciate it, Mr. Wyatt.
0: Thanks, Greg. Appreciate the call. You know, rankings, I don't really get into it. College football playoff rankings come out, I'll deal with it then. But any rankings before that, to me, are just kind of a waste of our time. I know that all they are is something that helps television promote their games. And they don't really mean anything else. Caden Lee, 11 catches, 156 yards, and 2 touchdowns the other night. Had a long of 37. How about this? 66 of his 156 yards were after the catch. He had a great spin move on the screen pass down there for a touchdown. He's a really good player. They used him in the slot a lot. It's obvious that Austin Simmons is looking for him. It's weird. It's almost like they didn't have other people other than him who they were really confident in going to the one-on-ones. And in the early part of the game, if you go back and watch it, Greg, first quarter, early part of the second quarter, there were multiple times they tried to take one-on-one vertical stuff and other one-on-one routes against Jefferson to one side. He just covered it every time and just ate it up and batted it away. Maybe once they tried to go Kelly Jones' side to a one-on-one, he covered it down the field. And it's like they tried all of that stuff first to just try it and then started consistently going to Caden Lee. I said it going into the week. Because of Caden Lee, you can't just man-to-man it every time because you don't have people who can cover him man-to-man. They started going to it more and more, and they found matchups they wanted it. And he did some damage against zone too. But Florida, I expect Missouri to score points. I do. The problem is going to be, can Missouri get the ball and hang on to it long enough to outscore Florida? Because the way Florida runs the ball, shove it down your throat and they eat the clock up. Stick around.
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back with you. I was sitting here just thinking out loud, talking to Beaver during the break. And Tad, I was looking at your text, and that's what got me going. Tad, you texted and said, Matt, what do you take from State's 114th ranked pass defense just because we are so used on eliminating the run and making teams one-dimensional, or is this a legit concern? You know, I think it's a little bit of concern. It's weird to say, but not necessarily from a coverage standpoint. For me, it's a little bit of a concern. You want to be a little more disruptive with your defensive front in the pass game. You know, when teams, you know, complete a lot of balls, oftentimes it's because you don't have somebody getting loose enough on your edge, rush guys getting loose enough and disrupting their pass game. There's a little concern because you got to be better in pass coverage, especially with the teams you're about to start playing, real deal national, you know, contender type teams, the Alabama and others, Texas coming up. But but the other side of it is just what you said. I mean, you're four games in, and the ULM game, I mean, it's like you get this huge lead, they start throwing it late, and you're playing your third stringers, and that affects your stats. You know, you against Minnesota, State completely shut down their run game. They had 14 rushing yards at halftime, and Minnesota abandoned it. They just quit running the ball altogether, just stopped. And if you go back and look, State was not using a ton of pressure. It was just like four guys on the line of scrimmage just totally shutting their run game down. And you get a big lead. So Minnesota abandons the run game and just starts, you know, putting Drake Lindsey in the shotgun, let him throw it every play with four or five wide routes. State was like, look, we're content to do that. If you're going to abandon your run game, we'll go coverage, and you can complete all you want underneath. We're going to come up and tackle. But we're just not going to give you throws down the field. So it skews it a little bit right there. All that said, I mean, State's got to be better in a lot of different ways with teams like Alabama and LSU and Texas and those kind of teams coming up. Jason, you said, yeah, the only issues I've seen Camario have this year is when the offensive line struggles in a one-on-one situation, lets a guy through too quickly or from his backside right as he's about to throw. Left tackle stuff, one-on-one deal. Who was the kid? I saw the name, but I was trying to remember the jersey number that had the 3.5 sacks. Yeah, Hopkins, number 10, had the 3.5 sacks, which that was interesting to me, you know, a matchup thing because 11 for them, another defensive end is, you know, a really good player. And on tape, 11, I thought, looked a little better. And it could be one of those things where it's just who you had matched up on throughout the night. You put 11 on one side to go against your second best tackle, and you put 10 on the other side to go against your best. 10 had a good night. But it's not like it was a rash, okay? So it's weird, but when I see four sacks from Missouri, but 3.5 of those one guy, meaning he's in on all of them. He's in on all four of your sacks, one guy. It's less about just real poor play up there and more about just a matchup, and lots of people out there have that particular guy, Hopkins, number 10 for Missouri, slotted as a high draft pick. Well, that's kind of what he looked like. And you're going to play him every week going forward. Jared, you said, another thing about our team rankings is we've played a tough schedule where others have played FCS teams early. Yeah, there's some of that too. So I don't know. I mean, I think the biggest thing the other night is you got to catch the ball when you have a chance to intercept it. I mean, Austin Simmons tried his best to throw you a couple of three interceptions. And, you know, it's the old joke of, well, that's why those guys play defense, is they're great athletes. They can cover and really run, but they can't catch the ball. If they could catch, they'd be playing receiver, right? But he had a few of those where he just throws it right to a guy. He just didn't catch it. Multiples of those during the ball game. Let's see. Paul, thank you. Commented on YouTube and said, I sure enjoyed the show today. Signed, Hail State. JS290, he was asking somebody else about
is the RPO basically a live audible? Let me go back and look at what he's saying here. So Mike said on YouTube, do you know if Lebby allows KT to audible? If Alabama keeps two safeties deep, linebackers try to cover the middle throws, you leave five defenders for the run defense. If I were quarterback, then I'd feed fluff mucho. Okay. Well, yeah, I mean, the basic scenario you're describing right there, they're reading the box. Look at it this way. Look at it this way. Sometimes when you're reviewing a game and watching the film, that's one thing because we already know the result, you know, and you're just sort of looking at how things happen. When you're previewing a game and you start talking about X's and O's, you have to almost look at it a little differently, put yourself in the shoes of a player, okay? How do you process it when it's happening right in front of you? Well, from a quarterback perspective, the way coaches get quarterbacks, you know, to do that, what you're talking about there, is you're reading the box. Now, here's a chance for a plug. I didn't plan this, but there is a video on my YouTube channel in the Football IQ series we did over the last couple of months where it really sort of defines and explains and shows you about that concept of reading the box, a defensive box. How many players are in the box? You know, they got six in there, or it's a run box. What that means is from tackle to tackle, maybe tight end, depending on who's in the game for you offensively, but your line of scrimmage where you've got your run blockers. Well, right across from them on the defensive side is what we refer to as the box. So if they have four down linemen, okay, and one middle linebacker back there behind, you know, well, that's only five players. And if that's the only five that are in the, here we go, quote unquote, box, then in certain situations, we know I'm running the ball at this. We got the numbers we want. If it's first and 10, and especially if I'm going to motion somebody in here and they're not running with it man to man, or if it's a quarterback run and the back's going to block. Well, with the back, now I got six blockers. Does that make sense? Five offensive linemen. The back, if he's blocking in front of that six, we'd have six on five. We got numbers. Let's run first down. Let's see what we get. However, if you're reading a play, an RPO is what? Run, pass, option. You got the option to do stuff. So you got somebody you're reading. And oftentimes it's that, you know, play side, inside linebacker, because that's the one that determines the last guy to come in or out of the box. So, for example, typical formation, and you got, let's say, four down linemen and the middle linebacker. There's five. Uh-oh, now there's six. A nickel safety who's walked over here on the backside because they're showing man-to-man because we got trips. And so now we're six. And so the seventh, I'm reading him, the guy who's over my inside trips slot receiver, because he'd be the seventh one on this, right? So I can hand it off, but I'm already thinking pre-snap. If they don't bail out, I take the snap. They don't bail. I'm meshing with the running back. That play side inside steps inside. That's my key as a quarterback, and I'm pulling the ball now. I don't give it on the run. Offensive line's run blocking, but I pull it out of the belly of the running back. Because why? Four down linemen, two linebackers, and a safety. That's seven. If I give it to this run back, we only have five. I don't want to run blocking five on seven. So I've read that key. That gives me a key. He's in. I pull it. Now I'm out on the edge. Now they got to chase me, and I got numbers out here. They're playing man-to-man. You want to play man-to-man on Anthony Evans and Reagan's on the outside, go ahead. We'll take that all day. I pull it, and now I have the run option as a quarterback, or if it's open, I throw the screen or whatever we've got built into the routes. So that's how. So they're reading the box a lot. Well, a lot of that is, like I described a scenario there where you're reading it after you snap it. A whole lot of what's going on is you're reading it before you snap it. Pre-snap read. So think of the advantage. If you're a hurry-up offense like

0: State, you're already lined up on the ball and there's still 25 seconds on the play clock, the coach can talk to me in my helmet until it says 15. I'm already lined. You know, Camario stands there and pretends like he's clapping his hands. That's because the defense has to respect. He may clap him and snap it. They got to show. Levy's telling him in his ear, probably until 15, run box. You got to run box. Or access is to the left or access to the right. And then it hits 15 and I either have already snapped it or I wait. And as a quarterback, now I snap it. And I already know based on pre-snap if I'm running or throwing. That's how the RPO game works, you know, basically. And there's a whole lot of complicated stuff they do too. That's it. See y'all tomorrow. For Beaver, I'm Matt. Enjoyed it. See ya.
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0: Earlier on the show, ESPN college football analyst Josh Pate. Coming up, Steelers defensive tackle Cam Hayward. Broncos head coach Sean Payton. Actor and author Sylvester Stallone. And now, it's Rich Eisen.
3: All right, everybody. Hour number three of the Rich Eisen Show is on the air. Great chats with Josh Pate and Cameron Hayward in hours one and two of this show. If you missed anything already, along with Overreaction Monday on a Tuesday and our reaction to the Bears wrapping up week number three with a win with their third-string quarterback in Case Keenum last night against the Eagles, there's our Disney Plus page. You can click on all 3 hours of this show as soon as we're done to review any of that. There's our podcast version of the show. You can listen to us however you get your podcasts as well. There's our YouTube channel. There's all of our feeds for the show cut up into Reels format. 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
4: Woo! Look
3: at
4: us.
3: Apples. Didn't see that one coming a few years ago, but we're so thrilled and delighted to have fans follow us however you wish to find us. 844-204-RICH is the number to dial on the program. Sean Payton of the Denver Broncos is getting set to join us in just a matter of moments from what I'm told. And then after Sean Payton joins, this book, The Steps, a memoir, Sylvester Stallone is going to zoom into this program and have a conversation with us. So we got that going for us, which is nice. The Braves and the Phillies are getting set to kick off everything for a quadruple header of baseball action.
4: Let's go.
3: Wild card action. Is Sarah okay? Is she all right?
4: You know what? Honestly,
3: where is she watching right now?
4: Probably at home in the dark.
3: In the dark.
4: I'm actually going to text her, make sure she's okay.
3: Okay, you should do that.
4: How are you?
3: Check in on the missus, man.
4: Right now.
3: Let's go to Matthew in Connecticut. Take his phone call on the WeatherTech fan line while Sean Payton's about to join
5: us. Hello, gentlemen.
3: What's going on, Matthew?
5: Hello. Not much. Just wanted to talk about this JJ McCarthy trade and some of my concerns.
3: Sure.
5: I have three in particular. His health, too much hero ball, and his consistency. So my question is, with this RPO run scheme that Matt Nagy and Greg Roman are running, how can they get JJ to be the guy that he was when he won a national championship that Kevin O'Connell could not get out of?
3: Great question. Again,
5: also, go Yankees.
3: Thank you, Matthew. I greatly appreciate
4: Matthew.
3: It. Listen, that's the million-dollar question here is, again, the way that you're born into the league, he gets drafted by a team, his knee gets blown out, and then the guy that he was competing with gets an opportunity who makes the most of it. And that's a perfect example for him. Sam Darnold bounced around the league. Now he's officially bounced from one spot to another in the league. And he now has an opportunity with a first round drafted quarterback having a knee injury of his own. Go ahead and make the most of it. Do what Sam Darnold did, because then you'll be in your own driver's seat. And give the Giants front office and coaching staff a champagne problem of, you know, what do we do with our successful young quarterback and the other quarterback that we were building around who looked successful before he got hurt? What do we do? I don't know. Do they flip J.J. McCarthy for a better draft spot? Because they don't have a fourth and a seventh. They've got only one day three pick in Washington, D.C. next year. I don't know what the answer is. The answer is run the football. I mean, that's what Michigan did very well. And then let J.J. McCarthy rip it every now and then, Roman Wilson or everyone else down the field. I mean, J.J. McCarthy would let it rip. You go and look at that video of the time that he won in the horseshoe. He was going up top quite a bit. Quite a bit. And everybody out there said Michigan had the plays. Why were we down at halftime and in the third quarter then? If we had the plays. If we had, man, I wish Michigan would put me in a rocking chair more often than they did.

0: But JJ's got the chance. I just don't know when they're going to figure that piece out. Because Jameis has got to get the snaps with the ones prior to, you know, games. Right. How are they going to get JJ McCarthy up to speed? Because he's going to start, man. It's going to happen.
1: It feels like it. And that's just based on, look, how Jameis has looked in a, you know, a little more than two, you know, almost two games. But
0: right. So
1: I don't know. It's wild.
0: I mean,
1: I don't think Minnesota necessarily gave up on JJ.
0: They sure did.
1: Well, I think
0: of course they did.
1: Situation kind of mitigated that they couldn't afford to have him on the roster.
0: What is like afford how? What does that mean? They elevated Max Brosmer or Brosmer. I mean, come on now.
1: Because well, you need a third.
0: I mean, and when
1: you're not getting a pick for Max Brosmer. Like they had a chance to get an asset here, and McCarthy was just going to be inactive every single game of the season. So that's a wasted spot.
0: Or he was only inactive for one game when they were clearly going to trade him. I mean, Wentz started a game. Kyler Murray, you know, is one. You know, Wentz is one snap away, and then after that, you're in Brosmerville instead of JJ McCarthy. That's why you're running the risk of trading him. Trading quarterback depth is a risky move, man, in this league. Case Keenum just won a game for the Bears after they lost to the Vikings. You know, honestly, like the Falcons fans wish they had somebody like if that Cooper Rush played like Case Keenum. And Stefanski's no slouch drawing plays up.
1: But you're not preparing to play your third quarterback ever. So that's just a guy you don't really spend much time thinking about. And McCarthy being their third quarterback is someone they could flip for an asset. That could actually help their team.
0: They gave up on having J.J. McCarthy there. End of story. They did. To the point where, oh, we'll take a fifth-round selection. Sure. Something just clearly wasn't, you know, working for him, and they decided to make that move. And we'll see what happens. You know, the Vikings do appear to be set, you know, moving from here on out. Joining us here now on the Rich Eisen Show is a great friend. I'm not going to lie. I've known this man for decades, and now he's joining us here on the Rich Eisen Show, fresh off the Sunday night win against the Rams, getting set for the night. Sean Payton, good to see you, Coach. How are you, brother?
2: Good seeing you guys. Doing well. Game planning. We're kind of, you know, we're getting back into a normal part of the schedule where, you know, week one was a Monday night, and you had the short, you know, and you get into the routine of playing Sundays. So, it's going well.
0: And clearly, you know, some of the storylines, if you will, for your team coming out involves the slow starting on offense. How does one go about dealing with that? Although, you know, it's not like that didn't happen last year and you almost made the Super Bowl, Sean, right?
2: Yeah, look, I think I was asked that post game, and there's an element as the head coach, you love seeing the, you know, the grit or the resilience of a team that can fight back. And then you also recognize that, you know, we're going to play in games where we're going to have to be able to start quicker in the first half. And you know, it's an ongoing, I'd say, work in progress. You know, it was one of the keys last week. We thought in playing a really good offense and a good team in the Rams that it would be hard if you got behind. So I think that, you know, there's a lot that goes into that. I love the fact that we can play well in the second half, because in our league, there's going to be games that are close and you're going to have to, in the final drive, make the plays that matter. But we're going to play good opponents as we move forward, where if we dig ourselves in a hole, it's going to be more challenging. So, I think that's kind of my approach to the team when we met, you know, on Monday. It's like, man, I love the fact that you guys feel like you're in every game, but we do have to figure out a way to be more efficient in four quarters.
0: How did it feel for 24 hours at least to have people talking about a pass interference call that went your way against the Rams in the fourth quarter of a crucial game? How did that feel for you, Sean? Is that a new feeling?
2: Well, it was interesting. There were two calls in that final drive. When you're in the midst of the game, you don't necessarily have great vantage point. Like, one of them happened on our sideline, the other one didn't. So it really wasn't until afterwards that when you watched the tape, you had a chance to see, you know, those calls. And I think the thing anymore, like, you know, as a young coach, you would live with these calls and, you know, be on the phone the next day. And, you know, pretty soon you realize that you begin to become wiser where you burn your calories. And so, like, we had a play last week, 2 weeks ago, you know, kind of a third down play to Waddle. And, you know, a big part in the game in the first half. And it's one of those where it could have easily been an interference or a holding call. You just go. You can't really control it. You hope by the end of the season more fall in your favor. We spent a lot of time on pre-snap fouls versus post-snap fouls, technique. And I think that the things that you can control relative to the technique of players, certainly we've had some pre-snap fouls. You know, we aligned too deep the other day on a running play. And so that was whistled, you know, immediately. Those are the things that I think you spend your time as a coach on now. And you hope that you do enough in your preparation to eliminate the pre-snap or the post-snap fouls that take place, celebration, taunting, whatever those might be.
0: Yeah, I know. You're deep in coach mode here. I can sense it. But there wasn't a part of you that thought cosmically, karmically, you should get a pass interference.
2: I didn't think of it that way. I read and saw some of those things. I wouldn't even, that seemed like an eternity ago.
0: It is.
2: So thanks for having me on your show to remind me.
0: But I mean, that's what everyone's talking about. It's like, how can anybody complain that Sean Payton had a call go his way against the Rams involving pass interference on the sideline? You know what I mean?
2: Yeah, I think that, look, I understand the irony or the, but I know it does seem like a long time ago. And I know those guys out on the field are trying to get it right. The game's going fast. And, you know, you're going to get some of those. You're not. And then obviously there was a lot drawn to that playoff play because of the finality of where it was at in the game. And then, you know, it involved a trip to the Super Bowl. But I really hadn't even – that didn't even hit me until I read some of the comments about it. So, yeah, we are kind of grinding in coach mode. And it's kind of good. It's that time of the year where every one of these teams, we're all in this, you know, this race to improve. And most of the – a lot of improvement takes place in the first 4 to 6 weeks of a season. And you just have to be able to clean up the errors. You know, when you have a tough win or a tough loss, there's some things in there that are positive. But when you have a win like we did the other night, man, there's a lot of things on that tape that if we don't get cleaned up, you know, it's going to cost us as a team.
0: Well, it seemed like Davis Webb was in his bag in the second half for this game for sure, Sean. And that's my last question for you, because I know you got to go to a meeting. And by the way, I do have Sylvester Stallone coming up next, which is I'm glad you're closely associated with Rocky here. Will you allow me inside your inner monologue while somebody else is calling plays for you so far through the first 3 weeks here?
2: I think, you know, We're part of the process on offense. In other words, I'm not in those meetings. I'm in those meetings. And so, you know, throughout the game, there might be, hey, think about this relative to the runs. Think about this relative to play action. And I think it's important, I think, from Davis's perspective to when we get into a series, unless there's a break, like a clock stoppage, a timeout, but I think the play caller's racing onto the next play. Now, when the series is over, you know, here are the next two or three runs. Here's the thought relative to play action or drop back. And then certainly there are these situational, you know, we're down in scoring position. Hey, it's 16-0. That's a kind of a lower scoring game in the third quarter. Be ready for a 2-point play. Normally I wouldn't look at that chart until the fourth quarter, but you know, I felt like at that point, points were at a premium. There wasn't a ton of scoring. Or I want you to think about four down territory. So your call on third and six at the 40 going in, if the head coach tells you think four down could be a lot different than just third and six. And so I think, you know, you're trying to help in a productive way without creating too much noise. And in the second half, it certainly flowed better than in the first, and enough where, you know, we were able to climb back into that game.
0: So are there moments in time where you're like, don't say what's in your mind right now, because I wouldn't have liked it. I wouldn't have liked it if, you know, Bill, or just keep on anybody that you were coordinating for and calling plays for. I wouldn't have liked it if that happened to me. Have you had moments?
2: Yeah.
0: Like
2: now
0: that?
2: Listen, Bill was funny, because Bill, you learned right away with every play was a groan. There was some type of something, and that became kind of, and I say this respectfully, almost white noise where you couldn't let it affect you. Yes. But like, there was a lot of adjectives and comments, and that was just his personality. I'm probably not the same that way. And yet, yeah, there's times where, good play. You know, like we're like, you know, you think it's not going to be something you like, but then it is. You know, what you hope to do as best you can, like today, for instance, mm-hmm. you're hoping in a lot of cases to arrive at decisions that can take place for you in the game that have been made well in advance. Now, there's still that sequencing of running it, throwing it, but especially when you get to third down, red zone, tight red, short yardage, you kind of have an idea how those are going to come out. But in the normal flow of the game, I think that discussion's best, you know, between series or at the start of a series, or oftentimes there's a TV break. The quarterback's in that triangle. It's a third down. It happened to Jacksonville where, you know, you're discussing a play and then Bo has a thought, and that collaboration, I think, is important. But I think Davis has done a good job of balancing that and then, you know, creating a flow. And I think it's back to your original question, which is important, or statement is, you know, we can't be seventh or eighth out of the gate all the time with these starts. And, you know, eventually that, you know, there's going to be a time where someone stays out of reach. And I think that we have to work on that.
0: Sean Payton, it's great to see you, man. Always. Thanks, pal.
2: Great seeing you guys.
0: Yeah. And have a great game against San Francisco and beyond. I'll keep checking in with you. You be well.
2: Sounds good, man. Thank you, Rich.
0: That's Sean Payton, everybody. Going back to work there in Denver. Going back to work there in Denver. Great stuff. I'm just giving you some insight on how this works, you know, the mechanics of all this stuff. It ain't easy. 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Sylvester Stallone, the author, and so much more when we come back. 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
0: Lion cages in the Central Park Zoo, right? I mean, that's what you were doing.

0: Yeah,
1: writing on the side.
0: It sounds comical, but it's a brutal NSA job. It really is. It paid the bills for a couple of weeks, and the bills weren't that much. But the deli was almost a surreal situation, because I would do the night shift, and you would get some pretty interesting characters coming in there, like gypsy gangs and tough guys and people on drugs, people wanting to rob you. It was something else. So that provided a lot of color. The thing is, Rich, I think all these jobs, good and bad, just provided the tapestry of building knowledge. And I've always been fascinated by odd characters, people that just stood out. Even as a child, I go, what was my favorite football player? Like Bronco Nagurski. No one ever heard of him. Mm. But I just thought the name Bronco Nagurski, look at that. He was a wrestler. He was an odd boy. He was an outcast. And just, I'm always attracted to those kinds of sourceful, individuals that are so out of sorts with the mainstream. Well, I finally realized that working at a deli, getting into trouble, this is where am I going to learn a craft? And though it sounds ludicrous, I said, if you really want to learn about films, why don't you go to where the films are? And that's when I got a job as an usher. And people said, boy, you really hit rock bottom. I go, see, that's the point, guys. You automatically assume an usher is a non-human being, like a waiter. They don't exist. They have no soul. You don't understand that. If you really study the business, if you really go there and try to take something out of it, then I see a purpose in it. So I learned more about filmmaking than, I went to college for a couple of years and studied film. Nothing compared to what I learned at a theater. Hmm. A movie theater dressed in an usher's outfit. It changed my life.
1: Sylvester Stallone here on The Rich Eisen Show. The Steps, a memoir, is available wherever you get your books. And, I cover the NFL draft for the NFL Network, and that the draft one year in Philadelphia, the draft hall was a makeshift draft hall on the steps of that Philadelphia Art Museum.
0: Oh, really?
1: And off to the side was the stat was, they had to move the statue for just a few days, and they moved the statue to the side of the stage. Oh. And the number of people that were lined up to take a photograph with that statue rather than the actual NFL draft stage in the Ben Franklin, parkway that was behind it. It's amazing, and so it's an indelible film that you made, and that you're obviously, chronicling your lead up to it. But when was the first time you started putting pen to paper about Rocky Balboa, Sylvester?
0: I had written probably about 10 screenplays that were pretty mediocre. But again, it's a skill set that takes a lot of work, and it's all about reduction, Rich. In other words, you take a sentence that's 25 words. Mm-hmm. Anyone can do that. That's just typing, and then you reduce it to 10. And those 10 words got to make sense with the next 10 words. It becomes kind of like literary math. All the words have to add up to telling the story. Well, that takes a lot of practice. So when I went to California, I finally figured I couldn't stay in New York anymore. I pretty much bombed out as much as I could. And I made a couple of dollars doing Lords of Flatbush, and bought a car, went to California, and then I found a place in the valley. It was really rough, and for $250 a week. And that's when I said, I got to keep writing. You have to constantly keep going to the gym of the brain. Otherwise, it'll become dormant. So my whole philosophy was, I could not have any social life. You couldn't have that and have absolute 100% discipline, dedication to the fight that's coming up. It's kind of like what Marvin Hagler would go to the mountains to train, as opposed to training in Vegas and then going to a casino. It was absolute isolation. Well, So I wrote the screenplay Paradise Alley, which is pretty good, but I

0: so broke, I optioned it. I gave it away for $100. And I felt as though, God, there's this one producer that showed a little spark of interest. I said, I got to do something. A lot of people think that it was based on Chuck Wepner. It wasn't. I always was fascinated with Rocky Marciano because we're like exactly the same size. So it was feasible that a guy like me could, inhabit that kind of character. But nobody knew Rocky Marciano because that was the 50s. And right then, the Wepner fight came on, and I used that. I went to the producers. I said, see, this is actually feasible that a nobody, a bum, could go the distance with the greatest. I want to write the screenplay. They said, yeah, sure, whatever. And I went back there, and I literally, I said, God, please, man, do something. Like, give it to me. And I didn't stop for 72 hours writing it longhand. First draft wasn't very good, but it was, at least it was there. Rocky was not a very savory guy. And then I added Adrian and the love. And actually, he wasn't even a boxer. I added that. And then we now had Apollo Creed and Mickey and all these other characters that inhabited the story that gave it life and relatability. And that's when the journey really started about, do you sell out? Do you stay true to it, or do you sell out? Because you know, you're never going to have this opportunity again. You literally wrote a story that no one would ever give you. You're never going to come across it. It's designed for all your assets and cover all your flaws. It's like made for me. So when the price got up to this absurd amount, and I needed the money badly, it was, you know, pregnant wife, and can't even afford a dog, and like $80 left. And I was dreading that they were going to say, we're done, we don't want you anymore, deal's off. Then I was in big, big trouble. But I knew, and I told my wife, I said, if I sell this, we'll have some money, but you'll have a broken husband. I will never be able to forgive myself for not going the distance, at least trying. I've been doing this for 6 years. I got to ride it out because I'm never going to have this opportunity again. And then good fortune struck.
1: Sure did, man. And before we get to the Oscar night, which is the end of your book here, which scene are you most proud of from Rocky? Whether it's one you acted in or one you wrote? And obviously you wrote it all, but which one?
0: Oh, that's a good question. There's two of them. The most pivotal scene is the one I wrote about in the book that it was canceled. I said, we have to do this scene. This is the key to the whole movie. And they go, now we have no time. We're, quote, pulling the plug. And I always thought that was a, you know, euphemism for a joke. No, they pulled the plug. Hmm. So all the lights went out, and this really, we were down in the Bowery, in that, you know, Rocky's little den there. It was horrible. And it's the first time I actually lost my composure. And I went to the producer. I said, you got to let me have one take. Please, I'm begging you, one take, because this is the take. And I've never heard this before, where a man knows he's going to get terribly punished. He's going to get beaten. He knows he cannot win. But his interpretation of what victory is so personal that that in itself is a victory in a championship. And he goes, okay, you got one take. So they put the lights back on and the camera starts to move, and I'm getting nervous because it's a long scene. If I stumble, they're going to pull the plug and we got to go. But that's the scene when Rocky says, I can't win. He's better than me. I've been out walking around. I can't win. And she says, which is perfect, not you can do it, Rocky, or just try your best. She goes, what are we going to do? I go, I don't know, but it doesn't really matter. If he opens my head, and then Rocky lays out for the first time that it's not about the victory that other people see. We all have our own goal that we consider a world championship. And that was something that everyone

0: can relate to, because I'm going to lose, but it's how I lose that's important. And I felt that was the key scene. So the next day, the producers come out of the screening room and go, whoa, that's the most important scene. Yeah, I know. I told you, that's the whole plot. So that's it. And the other scene was when Mickey comes up to the apartment. Nobody wanted to know me. I was a pariah. I was a loser. And then he wants to get involved because he sees an opportunity to try to salvage some of his life on Rocky's back. But he was never there when I needed him. And it said venting. And what I loved about that scene, he couldn't do it to the old man's face. He just didn't have that cool streak. But he just rambled on and rambled on. And that was very biographical from my own life. And what was so funny was just so that thing really took it out of me. And the sound man goes, well, were you rolling? What? He goes, well, just do it again. I go, let me tell you about a fact of life. You cannot ad lib is a one-off. You know what I mean? So you have to go down and dig something else out. And I was, oh man, I was so exhausted, because if you saw that scene, it's one of those, You pull out all the stops. But luckily, that character was such a blessing for me, and I felt so much for that character of Mickey Burgess Meredith, his brilliant energy, that it came out very, very well. And I thought that was the real, that was such an act of forgiveness. Mm. It's almost like a father and son coming back. I forgive you for ignoring me and like degrading me my whole life. Now I love you. Let's do it together. So that scene was to me very, very, very valuable for the continuity and the soul.
1: I love it. Love it. And last one for you on this here. You're going to eat lightning and you're going to crap thunder. Is that your writing, or is that Burgess Meredith ad-libbing?
0: Not me.
1: Where'd that come from? You hear it somewhere, or you just...
0: No, it's an old, you know, I try to go for all these euphemisms from the past, like, you know, women, weak in legs, and all that kind of stuff. And these were fighters would say, you know, what is it, pull up your socks and knock that guy's jock off, or women, weak in legs, or you're going to eat thunder, and you're going to crap lightning. These are old terms from the 20s. Mm-hmm. So I would go back and I try to, you know, rework them, because that's where Mickey's brain was.
1: Love it. I love it. Before I let you go, if you don't mind, we have a game called Celebrity True or False about filmography and things from a career with somebody as vast a filmography as you. Arnold's played it, so he survived it. If you don't mind, we've got a few for you for other projects outside of the one that's in your book, The Steps, a memoir. Sylvester Stallone. Celebrity True or False. Hit it, please. Hit it. Here we go.
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1: That's our production value. 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
0: Am I supposed to guess who that is?
1: No, you know who that is. I mean, that's Jack. You know, do you ever work with Jack?
0: No, I wish. But, I know him socially. He's a very brilliant guy.
1: I bet so. All right, so we have a few questions. 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Is that true?
0: Very. Unfortunately, yeah.
1: What happened?
0: I had seen the Hagler and Hearns fight. And these guys hated each other so much, they absolutely threw caution to the wind and came out like two angry amateurs and just blasted each other. I said, Dolph, we hate each other, our characters, so much. I want you to come out and for the first 20 seconds, try to knock me cold. I sort of know what you're going to do, but just rip it. So I say this to the 6'5", 245-pound former world kickboxing champion. And he blasts me in the chest. Ugh. And I thought my ribs caved in, but I said, oh, okay, I'll get over it. That night, my blood pressure went close to 200, like 260. They put me on a low altitude flight to St. John's emergency room Next thing you know, I was in ICU surrounded by four nuns. Walking around in a circle. I said, oh my God, I'm really checking out. And I was there for like 8 days. And they said, your pericardial sac got swollen. Usually we see that in car accidents. I was hit by a truck, trust me.
1: Wow. Okay, so that is true.
0: True story. Oh, yeah.
1: Wow. A couple more for you. Listen, we've talked before on the show that, you know, Rocky's more maybe a love story than a sports movie, but right. There's no question that Victory is a sports movie. That's one of my favorite sports movies, Sylvester.
0: Thank you.
1: It's also obviously very reminiscent of The Great Escape, which is a terrific movie in its own right. True or false, Pele personally helped choreograph the soccer action for Victory. Pele himself.
0: He did, and he taught me a painful lesson. I thought, like, how hard can this really be? Now, they're using World War II shoes, which are steel-tipped, and the ball, which is like a cannonball. Mm-hmm. So I go, you know, it can't be that hard. He goes, I want you to stand in the net. I'm going to kick it exactly right here. You stand right there, and there's not a thing you can do about it. I go, oh, come on. He kicked the ball. It came by. It broke my finger.
1: That one right there.
0: Yeah, gone. Step went, and then it was a kind of a dry-rotted net because it was World War II. It tore through the net, and it smashed the windows of the prisoner's bunker, okay? And this is a guy who is friendly to me.
1: Hey, he's Pele, man. He's Pele. He only knows one speed. Last two for you. True or false, you hated the original 3-hour cut of First Blood so much you tried to buy the movie and destroy the negative.
0: I'm embarrassed to say it's true. The character stayed in the woods for over an hour and 15 minutes just running around. I go, this is becoming a little redundant, and can we move on? And also, the character Rambo was talking too much, and I felt that the mystique would be he doesn't talk. He's withdrawn. Everybody talks about him, but he doesn't talk about himself. And they said, oh, mind your own business and whatever. So they screened it, and it was a disaster. I said, can I buy it back? They said no. I said, well, at least can I try to edit it? And so we edited it down to 91 minutes. And the rest is history. It worked.
1: Is it true that the last one is that you were supposed to die in the original ending of First Blood, but you convinced everybody to shoot an alternate ending on the fly?
0: Well, yes, I was supposed to die. And then I started doing a lot of research with vets. I go, I can't do this. Now, this is not the message I want to send out to all these Vietnam vets. So I wrote this monologue where Rambo has a nervous breakdown. It's the first time he's really spoken, so everything is coming out just jumbled up and confused, but truly impassioned. And I finished it, and then, you know, the colonel comes over and he embraces me, and we walk outside, and the director goes, that's not the way it's got to be. I go, that's the way it's got to be. It has to be that way. He shouldn't die. He doesn't deserve to die. He goes, he's going to die. I said, he's not going to die. So now we're having this argument, die, die, not die, die, not. And he flips out and starts destroying the office. He throws a moose head through the window. He flips over the desk. He takes the guns off the rack. He smashes them over chairs. Literally, it was a storm that went around me. The entire set was gone. And he goes, you're going to do it. I said, I'm not going to do it. And I, you know, said, thank you very much. I had a Vietnam vet on the set. I said, did I do okay? He goes, yes. And I went home. And then they sued me and brought me back 5 months later. And I was totally different shape. Hair was different. Everything. I didn't have that feral look. You know, I was just, you know, backed up to the fat hose, you know, it's just like, okay. And so he shoots me in the stomach, like in the book. And so they screened it, and it was met with boos and jeers. And so they put back the one where you see in the film now.
1: And it worked out.
0: It sort of worked out.
1: It sort of worked out for sure.

0: What a pleasure. Thanks for the time, Sylvester Stallone. The Steps, a memoir. It's all about the journey, but the destination is unbelievable. I mean, the list of movies you beat out in 1977 is truly a Hall of Fame list. All the President's Men, Network, Bound for Glory, and Scorsese's Taxi Driver. My gosh, that's a hell of an Oscar you have there, sir.
1: Thank you, Rocky.
0: Yes. Thanks again. The Steps of Memoir is available now wherever you get your books. Sylvester Stallone here on The Rich Eisen Show.
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0: We'll talk about it then.
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0: 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All right. We're going to go here just because it's personal. Everybody's got a bad beat in poker and fantasy. I totally understand that. But good Lord, do I love guillotine leagues like nothing else. There's nothing like it. There but for the grace go anybody. Ladies and gentlemen, Chris Brockman, you got guillotined last week.
15: I did.
0: Stunk.
15: It was awful.
0: But you knew it was coming, you know, Monday night football between the,
15: pretty much
0: the Giants and the Rams. It was over. It was done. Yeah, it was finished.
14: Yep.
0: Last night, game was over, 27-7. There's one play left from scrimmage. It's 4th and 1 after the 2-minute warning. You know this is good. This is it. It's over. T.J. Jefferson has Rome Odunze, Craig Susser, restaurateur to the stars in Los Angeles, California, Nashville, Tennessee. Craig's great spot if you can get a reservation. He's at 1%. T.J., you are 100% in the clear going into this snap. Craig Susser's got Luther Burden and DeAndre Swift. Who gets the ball? DeAndre Swift. A 15-yard gain. Normally, you're not even thinking of it. In our text chain, it was on like Donkey Kong. Because then, boom, as soon as it's over, totally flips. Over. TJ gets axed. And we were just nonstop texting one another in the chain. Nonstop. Cooper's in the mix. Vinny Pasquantino's in the mix.
15: Well, Sarah was on the block, too.
0: Sarah was on the block, too. Right, I know, right? But she got in the clear. And TJ Jefferson sends everyone a gif of a kid waving goodbye and sliding down a slide.
15: Great gif, man.
0: And leaves the chat.
16: You can go home now.
0: He rage quits. You rage quit.
17: Rage?
0: Oh, yeah. You rage quit.
17: Yeah. Let me explain something.
15: I actually think that TJ is relieved, to be honest. Yeah.
17: You don't rage? No, you don't.
0: You are such a sweetheart of a guy. You meet everybody with open arms. You are one of the easiest individuals to approach and talk to.
17: That I am.
0: You are. The number of celebrities that are coming here and that know you from back in the day and whatever. But you're so antisocial when it comes to a text chain.
15: Mm-hmm.
0: I don't get it. Doesn't jibe. You left the chat. You're gone.
17: Yeah. See ya.
0: Even OJ, pardon me. O'Shea's very upset about it. O'Shea's very upset about it.
15: Look, I had anime memes last night trying to will you into victory.
0: Yeah.
17: I had two responses ready. Had I hung on to one, I had Steph Curry after the Olympics running down court talking about, don't worry about me. Okay. I had that one ready. And then I had the slide if I lost. I lost. Peace.
0: And you rage quits. Guillotine league, baby.
18: And the ducks quack. Feed
17: is that what
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0: 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Jake Thompson will join us at 3:30, talking a little Ole Miss football. Heath Hinton on Southern Miss, their head football coach, with their fans are taking it as controversial. I don't take it as controversial. We'll get into that we'll talk a little Southern Miss football. Babe, how many minutes today did we walk?
1: Well, man, I was feeling so much better than yesterday today. And, you know, I had some stomach troubles yesterday. I got out there. Yeah. I was going. I was moving. And then that's when you and me started exchanging messages about, you know, what we were talking about, local quote-unquote media, and how quote-unquote media is really just super fans these days. And I got all worked up, and I was like, I'm going to go in here. I'm going to go back to work. I could not even continue out there. I was so disgusted by the conversations we were having.
0: Well, I didn't mean to throw your work, walk.
1: You did.
0: At work off.
1: You messed it all up.
0: We'll have to make it up to you. But, hey, it's probably good. You were able to catch up on some things and let your blood pressure come down.
1: Yeah, actually, I had some real work to do, which is probably more important, I guess. So it worked
0: out. Yeah, at least today on a Tuesday. Hey, CFB teams' chances of making the college football playoff, according to ESPN, their predictor poll, Texas at 90%. I don't know that Texas is a 90% shoe-in to the college football playoff. This is a team, and let's look at Texas's schedule the rest of the way. Actually, I can go over here and do it like this, because Texas has not looked great. I mean, yes, the Ohio State game sticks out because of the comeback and what they were able to do, you know, in that moment in the comeback. But Texas looked very lethargic against Tennessee, and yeah, they won. That's the thing, you got to look at both sides of the coin. Played very average to poor in some spots, and they still won. So Texas, with a 90% chance, they play. They have a bye week this week. They'll play Oklahoma in the Red River Shootout on the 10th. And normally you can kind of do the whole throw the records out thing. If Oklahoma can't find offense, I don't know that you're throwing anything out there. They should beat Oklahoma. Florida's a team that will come to Austin. And, you know, the way if Florida plays, Florida beat them last year. That's a game that's a 50-50 game. They'll host Ole Miss. I think Ole Miss will have a chance. I think Mississippi State's going to have a chance out there if they can stay healthy. They play at Missouri, at LSU, Arkansas, and at Texas A&M. And to think that this team could go unscathed, they're going to get dinged at some point. They may get dinged twice. Notre Dame, an 85% chance to make the college football playoff, according to ESPN's playoff predictor poll. And the Irish, I mean, they, unless something happens, they will 1,000% be in the playoff. Again, their schedule is very, very manageable. You know, if we go look at Notre Dame coming up this week, the Irish play at North Carolina. They've had no problem. I mean, they have beaten everybody easily. Wisconsin, Rice, Michigan State at Purdue, last past week, 49-10. At North Carolina, Stanford, at BYU, that could give them some problems. Navy could give them a half a game. But the Miami game on November 7th, that's the big one. Boston College, SMU could give them some problems, and then at Syracuse. So Notre Dame is going to be in the playoff. I think we can lock them in on the 29th of September to be in the playoff. Georgia's going to be in the playoff, 84% chance to be in the playoff. Georgia has had no problems so far with their schedule, and Georgia hasn't played, you know, the type of schedule that some of these teams have had, but Georgia has dominated, you know, the field. I mean, they're averaging 55 a game, and you look back at a few, you know, last year they were averaging 32 a game. They're averaging 22 points a game more than they averaged last year. And 2 years prior, they were averaging 32 points per game. 2023, they averaged 40 points per game. In 2022, they averaged 41. So, you know, when you get to the Kirby Smart heyday, when Georgia was winning a couple of national championships in there, they were averaging 40 points. They're averaging 55.

0: they're only giving up 13. And when you look back at some of these defenses where they won national championships, they were averaging in the 13s and 14s, 10s. So this team is on track, at least through 1 month, to be that type of team. They'll play Vanderbilt on Saturday. They'll turn around and go to Alabama on the 10th. They'll host Auburn. They'll play Florida in the cocktail party. They'll go to Ole Miss. They'll play Missouri at South Carolina, Georgia Tech. And, you know, there may be a loss in there for Georgia, maybe at Alabama, maybe at Ole Miss, maybe Florida. I don't think Missouri or South Carolina or Georgia Tech, I think there's some sleepwalking probably there. Alabama, 73% chance to make the college football playoff. A month into the season, Alabama looks like they will return to the playoff. You know, we'll see what happens Saturday. Saturday, obviously, a big game for Mississippi State and Alabama, and we'll continue to cover that. You know, Kalen DeBoer's been there 2 years, and this is by far the best offense that they've had, 48 a game. They're giving up 20, though. Their defense is a little questionable at times. They'll play at Mississippi State, host Georgia. They'll go to Tennessee, so they got three really tough weeks. And then, you know, Texas A&M is a team that has kind of fallen off the cliff a little bit. But when you get Texas A&M on the back end of those four, that could get a little dicey on the 24th of October. They'll go to LSU. They'll play at Vanderbilt, Chattanooga, and then Auburn. So there are some landmines for Alabama on this schedule, and it starts this weekend in Starkville. Indiana, a 69% chance to make the college football playoff. They have not played anybody. And this past weekend, they were very lackluster. Now, they're averaging 44 a game and giving up just 10 a game. They squeaked by Northwestern 29-23. They'll play at Rutgers and at Nebraska, which you would think the Rutgers game, you can cash that check. Nebraska, you should be able to cash that one. Ohio State at home, that's going to be – they play Ohio State and then at Michigan back-to-back before going – play Minnesota and then USC at Washington. So there will be some tests for Indiana and Kirk Cignetti down the stretch that could, you know, put them in a little bit of a pickle. Ohio State, 68% chance they should be in the playoff. You look at some others, Utah at 49%, Florida at 49%, Texas Tech 48%, Oregon 41%. They kind of got a bump after beating USC and beating them mightily. LSU was still a 40% chance. Boise, also BYU at 30% chance. James Madison, 28% chance. But if Boise makes it, then they're not. Surely to God, the CFP is not going to give two Group of Five teams another opportunity like they did last year. Nebraska and Mississippi State at 25%. Pittsburgh, 23%, along with Iowa and Tennessee at 22%. So just a little bit on the playoff predictor poll this week. Again, this is a fluid deal. It moves you know, weekly with what happens. So something there. The Senate is fist pumping in D.C. They're excited. They got it passed through the College Protect College Sports Act through the Senate. Now, that's just the first hurdle. They got to pass the House, and that's probably not going to happen. There's all kinds of, you know, people coming out against this thing, you know, from other political leaders to the NAACP to this other group to this players union. I mean, it's got a lot of people against it, and rightfully so. There's a lot that is wrong with this bill. Stuart Mandel says the Senate is currently yesterday voting on last minute Protect the College Sports Act. Senator Rand Paul proposed giving the NCAA full antitrust immunity that would allow it to go back to pure amateurism with unpaid athletes. He says as of this tweet, it's at 1 yay in 87 days. That's never going to happen. So see, I mean, you get dumb stuff like this is where you get a senator that puts out, well, let's just go back to pure amateurism. Well, it never was pure amateurism to begin with. That was all a facade. We are brought to you by Mississippi Blood Services. I want to remind you of the Kendra Scott giveaway. You still got a day to do that. So, you know, a lot of other stuff coming in October for Mississippi Blood Services. 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Please give blood platelets and more. We'll have Jake Thompson coming up in 20 minutes. It is Tuesday. Back in a bit.
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Jake Thompson will

the next segment, we'll catch up on Ole Miss football as they're on a bye week, and we'll get back at it next week. You know, you look at Ole Miss, again, you know, sometimes it's healthy to go through what Ole Miss just went through, to take a loss and then have some now. Either we'll do it or do we need to take a break? All right, I'm going to reset it.

0: Do you stay up at night thinking about the lack of push from your team's offensive line? 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You're not crazy. You're a fan. 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It won't fix any of the problems we previously stated, but it's delicious. And drinking it at a tailgate will make you look like a ball knower, which is a great consolation prize for the lack of push your offensive line gets. College football, it's a Pepper thing.
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0: Little technical difficulty there. Sorry about that. We're going to try to make this work here. We were talking a little bit about Ole Miss, and we'll talk to Jake Thompson coming up here in the next segment about everything going on with Ole Miss with the bye week. And, you know, you get one handed to you like they did. I mean, Florida handed them, you know, on the backside just a little bit there, a little pop or two, and you get taken to the woodshed, 52-28. You got a week to kind of reset. And, you know, we talked about Ole Miss. That was last week was the week that I had been saying I wanted to see how Ole Miss played. It wasn't the LSU game. I felt like they were going to play good against LSU. And look, I don't pretend to think that necessarily Ole Miss just had their head in the clouds or they didn't take Florida serious. I just think, you know, when you look at Florida, that's a tough place to go play, and that's a good football team. Now, how good is Florida? We'll see down the stretch, but Ole Miss will get back in action next week at Vanderbilt and then host Missouri. Austin Simmons, you know, went to Mississippi State this past week. He'll make his second tour back into the state of Mississippi and take on Ole Miss. And then they go to Texas. And look, again, the way Texas has played, that is a game that Ole Miss can be in out in Austin. They'll host Auburn. So, you know, if Ole Miss, and they do, wants playoff aspirations, they need to reel off at least the next two. You know, if they lost to Texas and then beat Auburn, Oklahoma on the road, and Wofford, and we'll table Mississippi State, you know, they need to have at least just, you know, two losses going into that Egg Bowl. And that's going to be very tough to do, which means you've got a little room for error, one either at Texas or one against Georgia at home. So we'll see with the Ole Miss Rebels. We will get into this. College football playoff 24-team expansion talk will continue this week in meetings in Chicago. Momentum is building for a 24-team field with the ACC, Big 12, and Notre Dame supporting it, and the SEC at least open to it. So we will get on that here in a little bit. Also, this is kind of a weird story coming out of Auburn. Sources have provided more details on Auburn on 3 on events leading to the arrest of former Auburn football staffer David Jenrith, including how sensitive recruiting evaluations were distributed to other schools. So we'll get into this. Basically, a staffer that was there got let go. He took a bunch of sensitive information and passed it on to 11 rivals of Auburn. And if you saw a picture of this guy, it came out today. I think Outkick put it out. I'm not trying to be funny. He looks almost like a Unabomber. I mean, the guy looks really weird. Very, very weird. That's neither here nor there. Florida's John Summerall refers to Tuesday as, quote, Bloody Tuesday, and his game day. He says, quote, we got a great indoor practice facility here on Tuesdays. We don't use it. We don't even enter the dang door of the indoor. I don't want anything going in the or anyone in the indoor on Tuesday. We're going to be outside. I hope it's hot. Tuesdays have to be physical and violent, and you got to strain. There's that word. We haven't heard that in a long time. And you don't know how, he says, or you don't know how to play a certain way on Saturday. I commend some of these coaches, and not all of them do it, that have a day that they dedicate to full physicality in practice week. So many teams now, and I get it, they don't hit. They just kind of hit. They're not physical at all during the week. And again, I if you wonder why tackling is so bad in some games, even down to the high school level, and, you know, it gets a little better as the season goes on because guys are getting more, especially early in the year. If you see teams in, you know, high school and college and the tackling is not good, well, they're not doing any of it. I mean, they're kind of doing it, but they're not being physical in practice. And I get it. You want to keep your team healthy. You're trying to keep the physical contact to a minimum. But somewhere along the way, we lost the whole train of thought that football is a physical sport. It is a physical, violent sport, and you have to practice it at some times as such. So I commend John Summerall for this, as he calls it Bloody Tuesday, meaning, hey, this is our day that we're going to be outside. We're not going inside. No indoor practice facility. You're going to go outside. I hope it's hot. I hope it's nasty. And we're going to get a little violent today. And, you have to mimic what goes on a game day. You have to at some point. You can't just be, hey, we're going to lock up and let go. We're not taking people to the ground, and I get it. You don't want to take people to the ground every day because of injuries and, you know, that kind of stuff. But you have to have a day in the middle of the week. And, you know, the NFL's kind of gotten away from this. Now, they will do some of this, but I commend John Summerall for this. Also, the New York Giants have released Beaver's favorite wide receiver, Odell Beckham Jr. So he is. That was a short stint that he had with the New York football Giants. 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We'll talk Ole Miss football when we're coming back in a bit.
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0: Taking you through your Tuesday, brought to you by the MHSAA. 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If you want to be an official and be a part of everything going on with the MHSAA, they'd love to have that conversation with you. Jake Thompson, you can find him on X, a part of the Oxford Eagle. He is on your radio talking Ole Miss. They're on a bye week this week. Jake, welcome in, brother. How are you doing?
1: I'm doing good. Thanks for having me on.
0: Jake, let's talk a little bit about what we saw this past weekend. And then, of course, moving forward, you got to put this one to bed. I'm sure Ole Miss has. You know, they just could never outchase Florida. Down 10-0 in the first. They put six on the board. It was 17-6 at the half. Outscored Florida by a point in the third, and then it just got away from Ole Miss. Just kind of your high points and what you saw. I mean, obviously, when you look at Jaden Ball, 142 yards and three touchdowns. Also, Duke Clark, 126 yards and, you know, 302 total rushing yards. That was kind of the story for Florida. But your thoughts on the game as a whole?
1: Yeah, you know, there weren't a lot of high points outside of, I guess, Trinidad Chambliss, you know, putting on that Superman cape. And really the sole reason they got the 28 points they got on Saturday, you know, it's just that 10 spot they gave Florida in the first 6 minutes was really kind of what set the tone for most of the game. They got it back to within three when they kind of rallied in that third quarter, and then they started trading touchdowns for a minute to kind of keep it at a 10 points, and then late in the third, and then that whole fourth quarter, it just got away from Ole Miss. And the defensively, I mean, there's a lot of glaring concerns or issues from run defense to just pure tackling inability.

0: in a lot of things, and also special teams really kind of made everybody a little concerned, especially Lucas Carnero, who's usually not hitting, kicking touchbacks, could barely get it to the goal line on some of his kickoffs, and Pete said he noticed that he wasn't really getting the ball like he normally did post-game, but didn't hint that anything was bothering Lucas. I guess, obviously, we'll see how he handles kickoffs next Saturday in Nashville against Vanderbilt. But, there was a lot of issues, and, of course, you sit there and go, was this the game where they just got punched in the mouth and they needed it now after coming off that LSU game? And Florida is good, but Ole Miss can also still be good. Or is it this is the defense Pete's got for the rest of the season, and then more questions will come, you know, from that, obviously, with how the rest of these, you know, eight games go. But it's a lot of kind of hand-wringing and a little nervousness right now up here after how everybody felt this time a week ago coming off the LSU win. It's just kind of how that life is in the SEC. It can change in a week.
1: Jake Thompson talking Ole Miss football, Tuesday edition of the program. Get him on X at Jake Thompson, Oxford Eagle. And, of course, you can also get him at the Oxford Eagle. So, Jake, the defense, that's where I want to go next, is – and we just won't know, you know, until we see a few more ball games. And you look at Ole Miss, and you know, rushing yards per game. I mean, they're giving up 4.64. A lot of that's, you know, out of that Florida game. But then you go back last year, they gave up right at 4.2. The year before that, you know, paltry 2.29. I mean, that was a stingy defense in 2024. Is it a schematic thing? Is it a personnel thing, or is it still something to be determined?
0: Yeah, that'd be to be determined, but I think we're getting close to, obviously, maybe another game or so, especially if Andy somehow has a decent day against that defense next weekend. To say, is it personnel? Is it not as good of a defense on paper as everybody kind of thought and said all summer and through fall camp, where there was some worry of comparing it to that defense from 2 years ago, and it could be that good again? And obviously, a quarter of the way through the season, it's anything but in a lot of different categories. But, yeah, you know, I know that you feel good about the guys that are brought in, but is it also a question of, does Pete need to delegate responsibilities even more than he already has? I mean, is it tough being the head coach and also the play caller on defense? Now, I don't think it's fair to say it yet, but, I mean, that's kind of one of those questions that will come if defense continues to be the biggest, you know, Achilles heel to this team and keeping them from where people thought they would be able to go come the postseason.
1: What about, you know, Kiwan Lacy? I mean, you obviously got a week off. You get a chance to get guys healthy. Ole Miss returns to action on the 10th. We'll talk to you next week. They'll go to Vanderbilt and then return home against Missouri. So you got two ball games that you feel, you know, you've got, you know, should be a favorite in both of those ball games before you have to go on the road to Texas. And we'll get to Texas down the road. They've got problems of their own, I think. But as far as health of the team, getting Lacy back and getting ready, you know, as you got a break here.
0: Yeah, you know, I think obviously he made the trip. He was on the sideline, and it just didn't feel comfortable giving him a go. And, you know, Lindsey did well at times. We saw Mekhi Fraser a couple times, but, Pete alluded last week that he's banged up coming off of the, you know, either the Charlotte or the LSU game. Well, something happened with him, so he's not full strength. So you're down two guys. So obviously you're down the most important piece in Lacy and what he can add and help change that offense and not put everything on Trinidad. So, you know, he didn't play. That was one game off. Gets the bye week. So, and realistically, probably 3 weeks of him doing light work because they didn't really do much with him in practice leading up to the game against Florida either. So you hope that that's enough for him to get over what they, you know, shoulder-wise, what they felt from MRIs and x-rays was not as bad as they feared, and I guess doesn't need any kind of procedure or surgery done and just rest. But they need him back desperately in whatever form that can be. But, you know, that's kind of been the problem. They even, you know, going back to last year and the Fiesta Bowl is apparently the injury proneness of Kiwan Lacy. Now, of course, they've been hard hits. It's not he's barely getting hit and being hurt, but he is taking hard shots. And they need him to probably tone that back because they need him on that field more than not, obviously. And so getting him back for Vandy. And then Mizzou, as you said, probably two teams that are winnable. They're not easy teams, but they're the easiest teams they could get coming kind of off this game this past week.
1: You know, another thing, too, last year, and you know, it's just some of the metrics that I look at. Ole Miss was +1 in turnover margin. They're -4 in turnover margin, which obviously, you know, most people, if you don't know what that is, that's, you know, they're giving up the ball more than they're taking the ball away. That's something, you know, talk a little bit about, you know, some of the intricacies here that you want to see Ole Miss change. I mean, obviously you want to take the ball away more than you give it up. And you know, you want to play a little bit better defense, but just some other places where you think the iron needs to be sharpened before they head to Nashville.
0: Yeah, I think just, you know, first and foremost, tackling. They just got to learn how to tackle. I haven't seen guys end up, you know, on skates or their ankles broken this much in a long time on that, you know, on the defense. I know a lot of that is going against a running back like Jaden Ball and what he can do to you. But it's been noticeable against Louisville, Charlotte, and LSU too. So I mean, tackling is got to be fixed. Trinidad, I mean, he's got a couple interceptions. That last one, you know, the one at the end of the game against Florida was just him trying to make something out of anything. And then the one against LSU, it was, they did jailbreak and he just kind of bailed out and threw it to kind of save himself. And it just happened to not hit the ground and was caught by an LSU defender. But yeah, no takeaways, you know, that's Pete's bread and butter, you know, especially being a defensive guy is winning that battle. And they haven't. Now, the only way you can kind of win that battle is forcing fumbles or getting to the ball, you know, in the secondary and getting interception. But in terms of forcing fumbles, that means you got to be actually trying to tackle a guy and making contact with him, and they're just struggling with that. So I think it's going to be a big week of back to basics. I wouldn't be shocked if it's a lot of back to basics next week mixed in with whatever Vandy prep they have too, because I feel like that's what kind of Coach Pete is. We're just going to have to take it back to, you know, football 101 in a lot of different ways.
1: It's interesting for you to bring up tackling. We were talking in the first or second segment today. John Summerall, head football coach at Florida, was speaking about his week, and he calls Tuesday Bloody Tuesday, to where he says, hey, we don't go into the practice facility. We go outside on the field. We don't even let guys go into the indoor, and we want it to be hot. We want it to be physical. We want it to be nasty, and I'm not saying Ole Miss doesn't do this, but I know this. I know that, and you know this too, from high school to college and the NFL, we've seen a digression of sorts in tackling, and it's not just Ole Miss specific. I mean, go to a high school football game on Friday night, and you'll probably see some poor tackling where you go. Teams just don't get physical, and I get it. You know, it's kind of that, you know, where do you find that middle ground? I mean, you don't want to take people to the ground every day in practice because of injury, but I still think there has to be some accountability and some physicality. And John Summerall was talking about this, or you're not going to be able to do it on Saturday.
0: Yeah, you know, I think that's kind of been a knock for Ole Miss for a while now, as we've kind of been hinted at or seen lack of tackling when, you know, in fall camp, preseason when we go, or even in the spring. Now, the spring, you could probably get away with it because you're sitting there saying, well, I'm not playing a meaningful game for, you know, 6 more months from now or 5 more months from now. But in the fall, that has been a question that's been asked of whoever's the head coach, Kiffin, Pete, Matt Luke, you name it. It's been a thing where at Ole Miss, at least from what we're watching here personally, it has been a, we'd rather keep the guys, quote unquote, bubble wrapped and go through the motions and maybe ramp it up once or twice in fall camp. But then I think you're seeing where they're just not going through it day in, day out. And then they're just giving the effort that they've been giving in fall camp. Now, that's not me calling them out. That's just me saying that's the muscle memory, for lack of a better way to say it. I think there needs to be some kind of, like you said, middle ground of going back to those old ways of just tackling, taking guys down in the practice field and being physical again. It's one thing to say be physical on Saturday when you're talking to them Tuesday, Wednesday, but I think they need to actually be physical Tuesday, Wednesday, and whatever other days to do it on Saturday. I think it's kind of just that simple.
1: Make sure to get him on X, and you can find him at Jake Thompson OE, a part of the Oxford Eagle, covering Ole Miss and the SEC. Jake, appreciate your time. Enjoy the off week. It's probably a good week to have an off week. It's going to be a wet weekend in Mississippi, my friend. I hope you have a great weekend, and we'll talk next week.
0: I appreciate it. Talk soon, guys. Thank you.
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jumping on your radio as we continue to move through the week. We'll have Heath Hinton jumping in at 4:30 with us to talk a little Southern Miss. 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Of course, they're on standby for when you need it most, like this weekend. Honestly, if we get the kind of rain that we're supposed to get coming up this weekend, what do they say in some models, upwards of 3 inches. And it, look, if you're going, I know Mississippi State and Alabama, that's a big, big deal in Starkville. That could be a wet deal, and it could be a wet deal around the SEC this weekend. Contact them today, TaylorSuddenService.com, 601-922-4444. Hey, how about these stats that may kind of blow your mind? At least they blew my mind. Now, they don't say a whole lot because I'm low on the information totem pole anyway. But for those of you that are down here with me, after 58 games at USC, that's the Trojans, Lincoln Riley is 39-19. That's 58 games. He's 39 wins and 19 losses after the loss to Oregon this past weekend. Clay Helton, who was at USC, who is now at Georgia Southern, or he's somewhere in one of those, you know, Sun Belt schools in Georgia, was 39-19. He has the exact same record as Clay Helton, and they're paying him bukoodles of money. On the flip side of that, this one will really get you. After 32 games at Alabama, Kalen DeBoer is 24-8. The first 32 games at Alabama, Nick Saban was 24-8. So at the exact same time in his career, Kalen DeBoer is where Nick Saban was. Now, the difference is Nick Saban took over, you know, a program at Alabama under Mike Shula that was, you know, kind of floundering in the wilderness in the SEC. Kalen DeBoer did not take that kind of team over. So just some interesting nuggets there, and it's weird how parallels kind of merge. Lincoln Riley, Clay Helton, 39-19 after 58 games. Kalen DeBoer, Nick Saban, 24-8 after 32 games at Alabama. All right, we're going to get into this piece probably next segment. A former Auburn staffer has been arrested on charges of theft of trade secrets and computer tampering. Quote, an anonymous Don Julio email was sent to roughly 11 schools with 12 attachments. 10 contained Auburn recruiting evaluations and notes on the 2027 to 2029 prospects for Auburn, with several schools forwarding the material back to Auburn. So the staffer, for whatever reason, had an axe to grind with the University of Auburn, may have lost his job. Again, haven't read the piece. I don't know if those details are in this piece, courtesy of on3.com. But this staffer decides to send this material out to 11 different schools on recruiting profiles and recruiting strategy and all the stuff that Auburn's doing. Not just this year, 2027 to 2029. Because remember, these teams build out recruiting profiles a couple years in advance. You know, that's why you see a lot of guys, especially if they're in the camp circuit and they're, you know, ninth graders, 10th graders, and they're starting to get these offers. Well, that's the strategy, you know, for 2-3 years down the road for those teams. So, hey, look, we're going to go ahead and build our profile out of quarterbacks that we're looking at, running backs we're looking at, linemen, corners, you know, safeties, whatever we're looking at, linebackers. But kudos to these schools. They sent it back to Auburn. They could have kept it, and they may have. Some probably did. But they went and said, no, hey, guys, y'all got a rogue, you know, former employee over there. So this is a very interesting story we'll get into. Also, now that basketball is here, and believe it or not, it is here because teams are on the hardwood practicing. Now, we don't really turn into basketball until the SEC slate or the conference slate, because football is front and center. You're starting to see now the guys trying to come back to basketball because it is that time. Florida guard Denzel Aberdeen has been granted a temporary injunction against the NCAA, and Aberdeen is now eligible for a fifth season. So he's an intricate part to that Florida basketball team last year. He's going to get that fifth year. You're going to start seeing these stories populate. And Nick Saban being questioned this week on NIL because he is front and center on this deal going on in D.C., and he's, you know, kind of a face man. He's not kind of. He is one of the face men for this Protect the College Sports Act and, you know, wanting to trim this and trim that. Nick Saban says NIL wasn't the reason for retirement. Remember, a lot of people have had that theory that Saban retired because

NIL happened and the transfer portal happened. Nick Saban says, quote, "That's not why I got out of coaching. We had 3 years of this. You know, my last 3 years, I coached in the NFL, so I was used to managing the salary cap and that type of thing." Saban added, "The one thing I didn't want to do is ride the program down. And once you get to a certain age, people start using that against you in recruiting and your ability to attract the kind of players that you want to attract." Now, I think it probably lays somewhere in the middle for Nick Saban. I think he's telling half-truths here, because I don't think Nick Saban was of the age, nor do I even think he's that. I know he's, you know, would be on that upper side of maybe even the oldest coach in college football. But Nick Saban still looks the part, talks the part, moves the part, that he could have still done this. So maybe it was some of that, but I do think part of it was the NIL. And he would never say that publicly. He would just never say that publicly. 601-885-3776. If you want to shoot us a text, and you can always call us, 601-897-1059. Excuse me. Still fighting a little bit of this head cold, but we're going to make it through it as we are on the mend. All right. After the conference admitted Tennessee's late onside kick recovery against Texas was incorrectly officiated, the next round, it said they looked back at seven notable instances in 2020 where the SEC later acknowledged its officials got something wrong. Touchdowns, possessions, we may go through some of that. And then also, South Carolina is the favorite against Kentucky via Polymarket. 57% of the money's coming in on South Carolina, 43% coming in on Kentucky. But remember this, Kentucky has owned South Carolina over the last several years. As a matter of fact, if we go look at this real quick, and I'll pull this up during the break, and we'll take a look at this. Be careful on these popularity markets like Polymarket and Kalshi, because I enjoy reading them like a lot of you do. You got to look at the trends and the numbers, and we'll get into that and more. We're brought to you by our friends at Ranco Transmission, 1460 Old Brandon Road in Flowood, 601-939-9184, 53 plus years, foreign and domestic. Back in a bit.

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plus Notre Dame's athletics director, and has a regularly scheduled meeting this Wednesday in Chicago. So I guess they're going in for one or two nights. The agenda will include further discussions on potential expansion when decision makers decided to stay with a 12-team field at meetings in Miami in January. The Big Ten backed a 24-team model, while the SEC and other eight conferences along with Notre Dame wanted a 16-team playoff. Those conversations, though, have shifted in the ensuing 8 months. Momentum is behind a 24-team field, with the ACC, Big 12, and Notre Dame now supporting the expanded field. The SEC has expressed willingness to move to 24 teams, but Commissioner Greg Sankey has been open about wanting to see a full financial breakdown before making any final decisions, and I don't blame him on that one for sure. Steps have been taken to see those financials. Earlier this month, the management committee triggered a 30-day negotiating window between the College Football Playoff and ESPN to determine the media value of a 2014 field, which could begin as early as next season. That's the 2027 season. It's a key move as leaders try to get answers on financials before the December 1st deadline with ESPN. So you got the ESPN deadline going on December 1st. But the CFP leaders must decide if the 12-team field will expand for a 2027 playoff. A year ago, ESPN granted an extension to that deadline. Sankey wrote in a memo to the CFP Management Committee this summer that he believes the SEC must recoup the revenue lost from eliminating its conference title game. Because remember, if you go to 24 teams, your conference championships are going away. They have to, because of the calendar and the window. So that game is going away if they go to 24. And Sankey says, hey, I want to see where we're going to recoup this money. And you're talking about a figure of about $100 million. To replace conference championship games, sources have said conferences are looking for roughly $200 to $250 million in annual combined value to do away with this. Sankey also outlined his priorities for a larger playoff field, including a requirement that all schools play 10 qualifying events, which are classified as games against Power League competition or Notre Dame and conference games. So Sankey says, hey, look, we'll consider this, but a couple things have to happen. One, you're asking us to do away with our championship games. Well, if we do that, we're going to lose $100 million. We want to be able to see where we can get somewhere between $200 and $250 in value for this. And then we want everybody to play 10 qualifying games. That means Power League competition. So if you're in the a conference where you play 8 conference games, like the Big 12, and I can't remember what they play, but let's just say the Big 12 plays 8, well, then you got to pick up 2 more games, not against Boise, not against Utah State, not against Colorado State. It's got to be Power 4 teams. Big Ten Commissioner Tony Petitti recently told On3's Andy and Ari that he agreed with Sankey's stance, trying to align schedules so every team plays 10 Power Conference opponents will take some tweaks as non-conference agreements are signed years into advance. Quote, I think Greg is right, Petitti said. His position about doing things to strengthen the game, and if you're saying the 24 unlocks this, then what's the commitment to actually do it? I think as a league, we're ready to have the conversation and try to make those commitments. To me, it would be great. It would be a great result if we had more access to the playoff. And at the same time, we also talk about playing more games that you want to see for the first couple of weeks of the season and that all fans want to see. He continues on and says, we've been saying it from the beginning. If you get to the 24 teams, we're going to put our money where our mouth is. We're going to do what we said we would do, and we're going to improve our schedules. I'm totally comfortable doing that as a commitment. Scheduling around the 24-team college football playoff remains an ongoing conversation, sources told On3. As On3's Brett McMurphy reported earlier this month, that College Football Playoff Executive Director Rich Clark recently told bowl executives there's no appetite for either of the 2 first-round playoff games to be in the 2014 field to be at a bowl site. And remember, that's another sticking point in this, too, is what's going to happen to the bowls? A lot of these bowls are going to go out of business. They just are. They're going to go out of business. Triggering the 30-day negotiating window from ESPN also means discussing who would own the television rights to the additional games that come from the 2014 field. Multiple conference commissioners have pointed out in recent months that ESPN would prefer to stay at a 12-team model and not pass the 16-team mark.
ACC Commissioner Jim Phillips.

0: said that his at his league meetings this spring that ESPN made it clear it wants to stay at 12 or 14, but no more than 16. And probably for ESPN, some of that is going to be ties to the NFL, available inventory. You're getting into a big, big field here. And what may happen with this is you may see some of this negotiated out to Fox. Amazon may pick up a playoff game. I mean, you know how it goes, right? I mean, just look at the NFL model. It goes on to say, though, still the SEC and Big Ten hold authority over any format change, which would mean the two conferences must agree on a format for it to move forward. Wednesday's meetings will continue that march towards the possible expansion. Sankey even tamped down expectations that triggering a 30-day negotiating window with ESPN meant expansion was guaranteed. He says, quote, we've participated in that conversation, Sankey said earlier this month at the Monday Morning Quarterback Club in Birmingham, Alabama. That doesn't mean expansion will happen. There's a media negotiation opportunity, which is an important piece of the information, and we'll have an opportunity, it would appear, later in the fall to make a decision on that. So I think that they're going to do this, personally. 24 seems to be, and there's a couple reasons behind the 24. One is money. The money is the big thing. More money for people because people are hemorrhaging money and need money. So more TV dollars, more money to put back in your program because we can't stop spending. You know, that's the thing. And this bill in D.C. is supposed to, quote, cap spending. It's not going to cap spending because there's no true players union. There's no true commissioner. This is all on paper. This is just what's going on in D.C. is a glorified NCAA book 2.0 that most will follow, but some will not. They're going to continue to hemorrhage money. So they need money. Two, access. They want more teams in the playoff, even though some of these teams don't need to be in the playoff. They want more teams in the playoff. So we'll see. This is going to eventually, it will pass. We'll go to 24 teams. There's just too much money involved here. Now, how that works out with the TV windows and how that works out on, you know, when the season will start, will week zero become season, the official week one, what happens, you know, and again, they've got to work around the NFL too, especially when you start getting into the playoffs. I mean, you're talking a lot of first round games. It's going to be happening during the wild card weekends and all. So it's a mess. It's a mess. 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He is the mortgage man. 601-906-7074. 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

Heath Hinton will join us in the next segment. 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All right, let's look at the CBSSports.com power rankings for the SEC this week. As it's a week five on strength of an impressive resume, stacking resumes. They still have Texas number one in the SEC, and I don't particularly have a problem with Texas being number one. Texas just did not look great against Tennessee. Now, here's the plus side. They won. So, you know, really good teams can play very marginal and still win. Texas isn't winning any beauty contests, but they're 4-0 with a pair of top 15 wins, the latest coming on the road against an SEC opponent. There's zero question about the defense. Is it championship caliber under Will Muschamp? Between Colin Simmons and Bo Mascu and several others, Longhorns have elite players at every level. The offense has tons of room for improvement, though. They're currently sitting number one. Georgia at number two. The margin was relatively thin at the top, largely because Georgia has looked the part of a national championship contender against inferior opponents. The Bulldogs haven't won a game by fewer than 28 points so far. And Gunnar Stockton and the offense have looked really, really good. We'll see what they do as they host Vanderbilt, and then they move on to take on Auburn. Florida has moved to number three. Excuse me. And if you're talking about fun teams to watch right now, the Gators are probably the top on that list. Jaden Ball is a legitimate Heisman Trophy candidate. You know, you look at Buster Faulkner and the offensive numbers that they're putting up, 53.5 points per game, which ranks second nationally. It took John Summerall four games to get his, you know, first top five win in Gainesville, and now the college football playoff looks like, you know, an obtainable goal at least this week for the Florida Gators. Alabama at number four on the CBSSports.com SEC power rankings says, with the first month of the season behind us, everyone has the same question about Alabama. How did it take so long for Keelan Russell to win the starting job? Russell has been every bit as advertised so far. And look, people are asking that question. Why did it take him so long to win the job? Probably because Kalen DeBoer didn't want his other quarterback to jump in the transfer portal, right? I mean, that's the thing a lot of people forget. These are battles that these coaches are fighting internally. It's like, hey, when you've got a couple quarterbacks and you're trying to, you know, roll out a new quarterback for this season or next season, do we name a starter early? Or, you know, there was a coach a few years ago, and I think it may have been Dave Aranda, who named a starter at Baylor in the spring, and he said, hey, I did this because I wanted my other guy to have an opportunity to go play somewhere else if he wanted to. So you kind of, you know, you have to give a lot of respect to that. But it wasn't that Keelan Russell, I think, was being challenged. I think that it was that Kalen DeBoer just wanted to keep his second quarterback, and I can't say I blame him. Because a lot of times, as you know, if you name a quarterback in the spring, well, the other one's going to say, well, I'm gone. I'm going to go somewhere else. Ole Miss at number five on the CBS Sports SEC power rankings. And, you know, you start getting to five, six, seven, eight, and you could do a lot of debating here. I don't think you can really debate that, you know, in whatever order you want to put them. Texas, Georgia, Florida, and Alabama are the top teams in the league. The next group, you're talking about Ole Miss, Mississippi State, and LSU, and probably Tennessee. Ole Miss, of course, a big letdown over the past weekend against Florida down in the Swamp. We talked to Jay Thompson and I were number one about Kewan Lacy and the injuries. They need to get him back healthy. And then what does Ole Miss do defensively? Because they don't tackle well. The defense looks very lethargic at times. A lot of the success is pinned on the quarterback there. So, but at number five, Ole Miss has a couple games coming up after the bye week with Vanderbilt on the road and then Missouri, where they can kind of get back on track before heading to Austin and taking on Texas. LSU at number six says there was no post-Kiffin Bowl hangover for LSU. The Tigers returned to the friendly confines of Death Valley and handled Texas A&M in a rivalry game. So we'll see what LSU does moving forward. And if you go look at LSU's schedule, now that they're, you know, back on track after the Texas A&M win, and make no mistake about it, they needed that win big time. LSU is averaging 39 a game, giving up 16 a game. They'll take on McNeese State this weekend in another snooze fest, so they will move to 4-1. Then they'll go to Kentucky, which, you know, again, Kentucky is much improved. You know, this Kentucky team is not a team that's going to win the conference, but they're averaging 35 a game, giving up 25 a game. And they played Alabama and Texas A&M, split those two. They played two inferior opponents in South Alabama and Youngstown State.
they'll get South Carolina this weekend. But back to LSU, I mean, they can't sleepwalk against Kentucky. They'll host Mississippi State. They'll be a favorite in both those games. They'll go to Auburn where they'll be a favorite. They'll host Alabama and Texas on back-to-back weeks in November. And then they'll go to Tennessee and then play at Arkansas. So LSU has one loss on the season. And you got to think, you know, if you move forward and look, they're likely going to split Alabama and Texas. So that's two losses. Tennessee is no joke. You know, Mississippi State, Auburn on the road, Kentucky on the road. I mean, LSU still has a lot of work to do. And they don't have, when you have one loss already in November, it puts you in somewhat of a pickle. Now, if we were in this 24-team format that they're talking about, then, you know, you could have a little bit more flex. Mississippi State at number 7 in the CBS SEC power rankings says it's really hard not to be enamored with Mississippi State. The Bulldogs play a fun style of offense. Kamario Taylor does something spectacular every weekend. There are many tougher challenges that await Mississippi State starting this weekend, but it's looked like a top-half SEC team based on what you've seen up to the first month. And I think you're absolutely right. And, again, for the pessimist Mississippi State fans or for other fans of other schools to say, well, this was a 4-0 team last year too. This is not the same 4-0. It's not even close to the same 4-0. State played inferior opponents outside of Arizona State, who was very average last year, got to 4-0 and then lost some games, you know, along the way that we don't have to rehash. You know how that whole thing went out. State has played two road games against Power 4 opponents. They went and won handily at Minnesota, ended up pulling away from South Carolina, and then got a first top 25 win against Missouri this past week, first one since 2014 at Davis-Wade Stadium. This is not the same 4-0. They are not equal. So, you know, State now in play, when you start looking at, like, what's in play for Mississippi State, obviously this weekend is huge. If they beat Alabama this weekend, and, again, the weather could play a big part in this game this weekend, it can get really nasty, that could change the whole dynamic of this entire thing this weekend. But even if State was – now, if they win this game and get to 5-0, then this thing gets really, really interesting for Mississippi State. But if they lose –

0: even if they lose the next 2 weeks, Alabama and LSU, I think Oklahoma is well in play now. Their defense is really good, one of the best in the country, but that offense is lethargic. And being at Davis-Wade Stadium, I would give Mississippi State the edge. And if they win and lost to Texas, that's three losses. I think they can beat Vanderbilt. I think they can beat Auburn. They'll beat Tennessee Tech. So you're going into the Egg Bowl, possibly, if you stay healthy, looking for a ninth win, even if you lose those three. And you'd have to look at that schedule, and you'd have to start asking questions, because we're going to see how many 9-3 teams are going to be eligible, you know, in that conversation for the college football playoff. But if you win this week, think about it. If you won this week and still lost, LSU on the road, Texas on the road, and you went into the Egg Bowl, holy wow, with a chance to maybe win 10 ball games. It's crazy. It's crazy. It's a big weekend this weekend at Starkville. All right, looking at the rest of this CBSSports.com poll real quickly, Tennessee at number 8, Oklahoma at number 9, and I think that's way too high for Oklahoma. I think that's way too generous. This is not a good football team. Kentucky at number 10, Texas A&M at number 11. I think it's way too high. Missouri at number 12, I would move Missouri up. I'd move Auburn up at 13. Vanderbilt at 14, South Carolina 15, and then Arkansas at 16. I think CBS is way too generous to Oklahoma at 9. It says Oklahoma put all the apples in a basket labeled John Mateer and Ben Arbuckle. That's the offensive coordinator. It looks like a bad bet right now. Even if Mateer took care of the ball on Saturday, the Sooners probably wouldn't have beaten Georgia. No, they weren't going to beat Georgia. It says Oklahoma was never in that game, largely due to Mateer's performance. And a quarterback change has to be on the table before taking on Texas. We'll see if it is for Oklahoma. But Oklahoma is not a top 10 SEC team right now. They're just not. I mean, they don't pass the eye test. They don't pass the smell test. And Texas A&M, frankly, isn't either. Both of these teams are 10 and down. Again, I think Kentucky has warranted enough to be 10 and in. I think you still need to put Missouri in that 10 and in. I think Auburn could be in that 10 and in. We're brought to you by friends at Janie King. 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

0: 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Heath Hinton, you can find him on X at BGN Heath Hinton. And get you a subscription at Big Gold Nation on everything going on with Southern Miss football. Southern Miss gets ready on the 6th of October to take on Troy. Heath, welcome in, brother. How are you doing?
1: I'm good, Jake. I'm a little better now that Atlanta Braves pulled it out, but I'm doing well. How about yourself?
0: Yeah, I was seeing that come across the wire there, and I know a lot of people are excited about that. Championship baseball is here. All right, so let's recap. You know, a month into this thing, got a win over Alcorn State. A close loss at Tulane, 24-21. Just kind of your assessment of this Southern Miss football team a month into the season.
1: I think you saw in the last game a team that's starting to come together, a team that should have beat Tulane, to be honest with you. And I think, Blake Anderson's already said it, but two missed field goals cost the game. Let's be honest. They played extremely well, I think, as far as defense. Still got to work on some tackling. Offensively, probably the best game of the year, I thought Landry Liddy was incredible. 18-29, 243, 3 touchdowns. Completion percentage, 62%. I mean, a rating of 166.6. Not too bad for the first start of the year, especially down there in New Orleans against Tulane. So I think you saw some growth. I think you saw some good things. And, they get a few extra days this week to get prepared for Troy on Tuesday next week. So, really, I thought they played a great game, just didn't get the win. But you can see a team of 75 newcomers finally starting together in jail.
0: Visiting with Heath Hinton, talking Southern Miss football. Eagles on the bye week. They'll get an opportunity next week at Troy before two home games on the 17th and 24th against Arkansas State and Louisiana, formerly Lafayette. Tuesday edition of the program. Heath, you had sent me something. I had not seen it. Talk a little bit about what you had sent me that Blake Anderson said. It's kind of ruffling a little feathers, no pun intended, but I do want to discuss that.
1: Yeah, I think it's just sometimes things get taken out of context. Somebody asked him, how do you keep from slow start? And he said, look, you stop scheduling teams like Auburn, UConn, Tulane. And what he was meaning, he didn't mean not to schedule them. He was talking about when you play teams like that and they're bigger and more physical than you up front, what you got to do is you got to wear them down. You got to hope that later on that your stamina and that your ability to be in shape is better than theirs are, and you wear them down towards the end, but you try to keep it close. And that's what they did to Tulane. It actually worked. In the game, they were popping 6, 7, 8, 9 yards a carry in the fourth quarter because Tulane was tired. And that's what he was talking about. I think maybe some people took it the wrong way. He clarified today, that is what he said. And I think everything's fine now. But, sometimes people get upset, especially when their team loses against a rival. And I think everything will be okay now. So I don't think it's going to be much of a deal anymore. But, people get upset when you lose, and if you don't say things the right way, and Blake even admitted, I could have said it better. He could have said it better, and I think it's all water under the bridge now.
0: Well, but I think there's a lot of truth in what he said. I mean, when you look at this, and for some reason, and you go to the College Football Playoff Committee and you go to a lot of the talking heads in college football, they're talking about, hey, we need more expansion. We need a bigger playoff. That whole deal's going on in Chicago this week. They'll have meetings tomorrow with the playoff committee. And, hey, we want more opportunities for teams to get in the field. But the field isn't even. And I think that's what, and correct me if I'm wrong here, that's what Blake Anderson's saying. I don't think it's an excuse. He's saying, hey, look, we don't, and I don't want to speak directly for him, but you've heard this from other, group of six coaches. We don't have the money that the schools that, Auburn's have. We don't have the money that the Ole Miss and Mississippi States have. And you can go around the corner here to Alabama and other places. We know that we're basically a feeding frenzy for these other universities. We can't compete any longer with these schools. And to me, that, again, it's a shame on you moment to the NCAA and to the College Football Playoff Committee that we continue to pretend that we are all still equal when they're actually not. And I think that's what I heard out of that.
1: That's exactly right. He's saying, look, they're being outspent. Southern Miss doesn't have endless resources. You play Auburn, you're outspent 30-1. You play Tulane, you're outspent 5-1. You play UConn, you're probably outspent 4-1. You're playing teams that outspend you, and you know it is true. Just like in professional sports, usually the teams that spend the most money on their rosters are the teams that are going to win. And in college football, that's true. You want the best players, you got to spend the most money. And how do you combat that? Well, you try to find some, you know, JUCO guys. That's what JUCO is for now. And high school guys, and bring them in and hope they can compete young. And find some FCS guys that you can bring up, and that's what Blake's done. I think they did a really good job of it, especially when you only had to consider he had maybe two and a half weeks to get a roster together. After the bowl game was when Huff left and took all the players with him. So, it's not a level playing field. It just isn't. And until they do something to put a cap on it and stop all the multiple transfers, all the leverage is with the players and none of it are with the schools, and it's showing right now. It's the Wild West.
0: Heath, talk a little bit about this defense. You got some guys that are playmakers on this defense. You know, it's a defense that's given up, you know, 29, almost 30 points per game, but I would think those numbers would improve over the next several weeks. Michael Robinson III,

0: He's a junior defensive back. Mathis Haygood, a junior linebacker. Those two guys, you know, kind of leading the charge here in tackles right at 29 apiece. And then you got some other, I think, you know, good pieces on this defense to really build around.
1: Yeah, I think the defense is coming together. One thing they've got to work on is tackling. I think that really got them in the two-lane game. Look, they had those guys stopped in the backfield, missed three or four tackles, get through, and Tulane had some really good physical running back. So you got to give them credit, too. It's not like they're, you know, they're tackling a dummy out there. But, yeah, I think, you know, you look at Sylvie, a DB, he's turned into a really, really, really good cornerback who makes a play to the next level. You never know. You're right, Michael Robinson, third DB, he's really a missile in the defensive backfield. So I do think you're seeing some growth there. I think they got to work on the tackling, but I also think it's going to be a different story once you get into conference play. You know, Blake was true about this. Blake, teams are more like you, and I think things are going to be a little more even, and I think these big battles they've had are going to make things easier for them when they get into conference. You know, a lot of people forget that UConn team, that coach came from Toledo, I believe, and 2 years ago, that Toledo team came in the Mississippi State and, 41-17 or something like that. So it's that guy can coach, and he brought a lot of his players with him, too. It's just a different day and age we live in. When you're trying to build it with an assistant coach, is having a coach that's a head coach coming in. It's different, and you're seeing it. And I think they're growing. Just got to work on the tackling on the defensive side, but a lot of football we played this year. They're 1-3. Conference plays coming up. Who knows what'll happen.
0: Make sure to get him on Exit, BGN, Heath Hinton. Of course, get him at Big Gold Nation if you want to get a subscription to learn more on Southern Miss. Keep up with everything going on at Eagle Sports. Heath, always appreciate your time. Have a great week, my friend, and we appreciate you as always.
1: Hey, man. Thanks, Jake. God bless, buddy. I'll have a good one, my friend.
0: Thanks so much. 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

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I-55 North in Jackson, just before you get to County Line Road. Thanks to Jake Thompson, also Heath Hinton jumping on. We'll be back with you tomorrow as well. All right, John Talty with the CBSSports.com crew has done his SEC playoff bracket, because that's what it is, playoff bracket for this week. And he thinks that there's a chance, at least for a month in, to get five teams into the field. I would have said that was preposterous, literally preposterous. That's what it sounds like. No, all jokes aside, that was not going to happen. Not five teams. I said three, maybe four. Let's just see how the next month's going to be telling. October's, kind of the, call the cows home month for the SEC, because so many teams, all the teams are playing good teams, and there's going to be a lot of attrition, and, there's going to be some losses that we don't see coming. But I think when you see what's happening in the Big Ten, then that Oregon may be down, Michigan's not going to be a player, USC, they were kind of a false pretender as well, probably, after that beatdown they took to Oregon. Penn State loses to Wisconsin. Indiana may not be the team that we thought they were, even though they're 4-0, that the SEC could possibly land up to five teams in the playoff. He says, if you hate the SEC, you may want to close your eyes for a few paragraphs. He said, each week I do the college football playoff bracket projections here, and a popular complaint is that too many SEC schools are in the field. He said, if you feel that way, I've got bad news. That could be a banner year for SEC teams, including the CFP. He says, a year ago, the SEC put five teams into the field, Alabama, Georgia, Oklahoma, Ole Miss, and Texas A&M. He said the conventional wisdom headed into this season, the 26th season, is that number would go down as the SEC moved to a nine-game conference slate. That may prove to be true as conference play ramps up in this month. But looking at it this 1 month in, he still has Texas at number one at 4-0. He said something feels a bit off about this team. Arch Manning hasn't impressed in recent weeks. Players have committed some truly dumb penalties in key moments, but they did get the win against Ohio State. They did go get the win against Tennessee. They are number one, Ohio State number two. He has them as the Big Ten champion. Texas is the SEC champion. Number three, he has Miami as the ACC champion. He said the Hurricanes have been utterly dominant a quarter of the way through the 2026 season. As Brandon Marcello pointed out earlier this week, Miami quarterback Darian Mensah is the only quarterback in the last 30 years to have more touchdowns, 14, than incompletions. Now, I want you to think about that. I don't care who you are and who you play. I don't care if it's a junior high team, if it's a flag football game, powder puff, whatever. Mensah, through four games, has more touchdowns than incompletions. That is insanity in the best of ways. That beats a 30-year mark. It looks like Miami, at least early, whatever they paid Darian Mensah is worth it. Because I know we're talking about Kamario Taylor, rightfully so, and I know we're talking about Trinidad Chambliss, rightfully so. Darian Mensah, to me, is the bona fide front runner for the Heisman Trophy. Now, he's got to prove it in some big games, but man, the way he has played has been unbelievable. Miami's looked unstoppable so far, to be honest. And, they've got a couple games coming up, Clemson and Florida State, that may be a little more challenging, but he's got Miami at three, Georgia at number four. And you could make a lot of arguments for Georgia at number one. They have owned Texas up to this point since they have walked into the SEC, but right now he's got Georgia at four, Notre Dame at five. And again, it's going to be hard for Notre Dame to get higher than five just because they don't play a conference championship. Now, if they were to go undefeated and beat Miami in November, a very strong say on being number one in the country. But they got to go undefeated to do it. Indiana at number six, the Hoosiers are very fortunate to have escaped a win. With a win against Northwestern, Cignetti deserves the benefit of the doubt, but this team feels a step or two below the one that ran through the Big Ten a season ago.
Now, they'll have an opportunity coming up against Ohio State and Michigan back-to-back weeks. That'll be in the middle of October. Indiana will have an opportunity to prove their worth there. Alabama at number 7 in John Talty's playoff bracket. Florida has moved in now to number 8. And, again, I think everything's on the table for Florida. And, again, we said at the beginning of the year, if a couple of teams are going to move into the playoff conversation in the SEC, a couple teams have to move out. There's just not enough room for all of them. So what has happened is Oklahoma, who was a playoff team, has moved out a month in. Texas A&M, who was a playoff team, has moved out. That's opened the door for a team like Florida, who looks really good right now, to move in. And guess what? That also means a team like Mississippi State, who has looked really good a month in, to at least move into that conversation piece. They're at the table. That could change over the next few weeks. But you've had two teams move out, and now you've had two teams move in. And it's really cluttered right there because, you know, even with Tennessee, they have a loss. They feel like they could have won. They're still in that conversation. So we got a long way to go. Texas Tech at number 9 out of the Big 12, and they're going to be the favorite to win the Big 12 until they don't. BYU will give them all they want. And there's a couple other teams as well. He has Iowa at number 10 at 4-0. And the Hawkeyes could possibly, believe it or not, sneak into this playoff conversation. They will likely get beat this weekend against Ohio State. But again, that would give them just one loss, you know, on the season so far. And when you look at Iowa real quickly and the remaining schedule, let's see here. Where do they go? There they are. All right, so Iowa the rest of the way. I mean, and this is a team that, you know, beat Michigan on the Hail Mary this past week. They have Ohio State this week. They go to Washington and Minnesota. Washington will be a test, but they should beat Minnesota. Wisconsin at Northwestern, Purdue at Illinois and Nebraska. So this is a team that could actually run the table, believe it or not, after this week. So, you know, I don't know that you're going to keep a 10-1 or 11-1 Iowa team out of the playoff. And I see his rationale on putting Iowa now at number 10. Number 11, he still has Ole Miss in the playoffs. He said Ole Miss still has two quality wins, LSU and Louisville. Multiple opportunities to add to that number. You know the schedule. Boise at number 12 as the lone group of 6 team. He has Boise playing Notre Dame in that 5-12 matchup. And, again, that's everybody's 5-12 right now. Ole Miss is an 11 traveling to Indiana. Iowa traveling to Alabama. And Texas Tech traveling to Florida. And then he has Texas taking on Florida, Texas Tech winner. Down the field we go. And let's see here. He doesn't crown a national champion, but his final four, well, he doesn't even do that. So he just puts the dates in there. So some interesting stuff there. Let me get you, we've got a couple minutes left here, some news.

notes maybe that we missed. Rivals is reporting that Mississippi State is pushing to flip Colorado four-star offensive tackle LaMarcus Jones, courtesy of Chad Simmons. Vanderbilt and Purdue are also pursuit as well. So you're going to see some of that. Mississippi State, look, winning cures a lot, and you're going to see more heads turned to head to Starkville. Also, Polymarket reporting the NFL has slashed ticket prices for the London game between the Colts and Washington due to a lack of interest. And, again, I've always wondered about this. I know that a lot of these games seem to have a lot of interest to them, but then I'm sure there's some that don't, but they are slashing ticket prices. Hey, if you want to get over to London and watch a little football, they've got them there as well. And let's see here. Looking at a couple more things real quickly. Yeah, it's funny. College Sports that only puts out, kind of a meme out here of Mississippi State taking the place of, which is kind of what we said, Texas A&M and Oklahoma, they've worked themselves out. Mississippi State, Florida, they have kind of worked themselves in. Also, Nick Saban continuing to get a lot of negative press because of this College Sports Act. On First Take, Saban argued that player and coach pay are totally different markets, and a lot of people giving him the business, about these, saying, hey, look, you were a guy that was all about the players, and now, I mean, Saban's kind of gone all over the board here with this College Sports Act that's out here. And let's see here. One more note. Again, Heisman front runners, regardless of who you look at, Jeremiah Smith, Ohio State, rightfully so, Darian Mintz, Miami. Then you got Jaden Ball, Trinidad Chambliss, Kamario Taylor. That's the five guys that's getting the most chatter at least 1 month in on everything with the Heisman Trophy. I want to say thanks to Jake Thompson. Also, thanks to Heath Hinton. Thanks to Beave. Appreciate you guys. We're out a little bit early today. We'll be back tomorrow. As we continue, we get to the middle of the week, we'll start looking at high school football, really dialing in on lines and stuff as we move towards the middle of the week. Remember, ketchup is king, bacon's a delicacy. Aloha means goodbye. Be a man of increase. We have reached the crescendo on a Tuesday. See you tomorrow.

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0: also a freshman. But it did feel a little bit, Pete, like, here we go again. I mean, SC's right there. Looks like they're going to win. I thought they were going to win the game, and then they didn't. And it'll be interesting to see how they respond to this, how SC responds to it, landing in the post game, you know, with the Chris Brown concert stuff and all of that jazz. So,
1: was there a reason he picked Chris Brown? Is that just like a generic artist?
0: He'd been in the area.
1: Okay. All right. Yeah. I didn't know if they had a recruiting event that, and Chris Brown was there or something like that. Maybe. And I'm not pop culture savvy enough to know that. Here's the thing about that. Now, Lanning really like rubbed the, he really jabbed and, you know, turned the screw on Lincoln Riley with the Chris Brown remark. And then he said, you know, it didn't look like there were very many people in the stands here. I guess the Ducks had to come to town to fill up the stands. The reason this loss, there's two reasons why this loss stands out, and it's going to put Lincoln Riley's future in the crosshairs. One is the extremely dirty hit by Desmond Stevens that knocked Dante Moore out of the game. Inexcusable. No place for it in football. No ambiguity about it. It was a dirty hit. His reaction to the hit may have been worse than the actual hit. Now, the hit was a football play. It's bang, bang. You know, like, it's in the moment, I don't think he was trying to knock him out of the game. But the way he looked, bounced around, celebrated, and smiled on the sidelines, and I don't know if you can control that if you're Lincoln Riley, but that was terrible optics. Absolutely terrible optics. That is embarrassing for USC and embarrassing for that program. And that almost was the enduring image from that game as much as anything else. It's like these guys lack discipline and they celebrate, you know, something that's going to turn them into national pariahs. So, and then Lincoln gave his very like clipped statement about why he was still on the field in the second half. And look, Lincoln Riley's just never had great feel. It's just not something he's had. He's a wonderful play caller. He's a very good college football coach. He could well go somewhere else to a Big 12 school and do really well. But this just hasn't been the job for him. He's not a high-end Big 10 football coach. It's just simply now proven fact. And so the conundrum is fascinating, though. They'd be expected to owe him about $72 million. He signed a 10-year deal. He got a one-year rollover in that deal when he made the Pac-12 title game his first year. So there is a lot of years left on that deal, and there's a lot of guaranteed money. Now, James Franklin was a huge number, and they basically didn't even end up paying James Franklin that much at Penn State because he got another job, and they negotiated it out. And Lincoln Riley will get another job. He's a good college football coach. But this experiment has proven right now, there's been no empirical evidence otherwise, that he is a good Big Ten football coach or a high-end Big Ten football coach, and he's certainly not a playoff coach. And USC is not going to settle for being decent. Like, and they've been decent under Lincoln Riley. But they have so consistently come up short in the big spots. Dan Lanning pointed out that 0-3 record that USC has to Oregon in the Riley era. And if you were at USC, you should expect to be the dominant program on the West Coast. And simply put, they haven't.
2: Yeah, you can't have Dan Lanning coming in and also saying, you know, saying, if you want to win football games, come to Oregon. And yeah, if you want to watch Chris Brown concerts, stay here. 42-27 last year. That was supposed to be this referendum on the USC program. Then they said, well, wait another year. We got all these kids coming in. 41-27 this year. The defense just isn't there. Some bad penalties, not just the bad hit. There's a reason when a guy is ejected from the game, you usually get him out of the stadium. And one of them is, what is his reaction? Save him from himself, too. What are his emotions? What is he going through? It can be, I'm not speaking to this specific thing, but it can be a very emotional thing to get thrown out of a game. And sure. You know, just get into, nowadays, everyone films everything anyway, so you probably wouldn't even be able to hide out. But you get someone to the locker room, let them cool down, let them get settled. I don't know why you keep someone on the bench, because that was a really bad look. It's not over for him by any means. Look, they got Washington at Penn State at Wisconsin. I don't know. That looked more challenging in different directions, at least before Wisconsin being Penn State. Then they got Ohio State at home on October 31st and at Indiana. And I think it's put up or shut up at that point. I don't know if they have enough money. I don't know what they're going to do. But right now, USC is kind of in this treading water situation where we got a coach that can get us 8-9 wins, but is that enough? And is that what we want here? And do we really want our basically, there's a lot of momentum at their arch rival, UCLA. Look, they bailed out of the Notre Dame series this year, you know, to get another win. There's a lot of things going on at USC that really aren't going to excite a lot of people.
3: I looked up Lincoln Riley's record against top 25 opponents at USC. It's now 5-14. And when they've given up 30 plus points in those games, they're 1-13. So it's just kind of that spot now of like something's got to change. And you know, I was really curious to see, they invested a lot of money in a really interesting process in terms of putting this freshman class together. And I wondered what the ROI would be on this group. So far, you'd say like, wow, they've got a lot of good players in that group that are playing right away. Mm-hmm. But now it's almost like that double-edged sword of like, okay. And it's, no one's ever counting on, we're going to have these guys for 3 years anymore.
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24: Roxy Bernstein with a call on ESPN Radio. Colson Montgomery, that went 432 feet to dead center. White Sox leading the Astros 4-0 in the bottom of the fourth. The Braves take game one in Atlanta. Riley to do so, 5-3 over the Phillies. Austin Riley, go-ahead, three-run homer in the eighth inning. Tonight we have game one in the Bronx, longtime rivals. Yankees and Red Sox facing off, seventh all-time meeting between these rivals, and coverage starts 7:30 Eastern on ESPN Radio. The NHL season opening up, and the Hurricanes and Panthers are scoreless early in the second period in Carolina. You can watch the game on ESPN.
26: Hey, it's Evan Cohen. 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

And second half of the show is live. We welcome you back. And by now, everyone has heard the news of what happened last night in the United States Senate, passing the Protect College Sports Act. Now it moves to an out-of-session House. The SEC has offered a statement. You can read it for yourself. The SEC looks Amanda Krusevich joining us from front office. Amanda, thank you as always. Great to have you here. So where are we?

0: to Trump's desk. And I don't know if you've heard, but he's going to sign this bill on ESPN College Game Day. That was a joke for anybody who doesn't know.
1: By the way, I'm surprised, Amanda, that he hasn't been given a seat on College Game Day with all the politicking going on that show.
0: Well, you know, to be honest with you, Paul, it goes both ways. I was on C-SPAN this morning, so, you know, that they were like, you might be one of the first sports reporters we've ever had. So, you know, I just got off the phone with Senator Eric Schmidt. He says hello. It's a weird conglomeration of sports and politics that we've got going on in this country currently.
1: Yeah, I've been watching CNN or Fox. I don't remember what I was watching today while he was questioning Jack Smith. It was quite an epic moment. I'm glad to see he came up for air after that.
0: I did ask him about it, and his explanation was something along the lines of, we didn't confuse the Atlanta Hawks with the Iowa Hawkeyes. What we did was we saw there was only one NBA game, you know, at this time that Jack Smith was supposedly maybe in Atlanta, maybe not in Atlanta. Anyway, we don't have to get into it, but he claims that there was no confusion about the difference between the Atlanta Hawks and the Iowa Hawkeyes, and I'll leave it at that.
1: Yeah, I thought the most interesting thing, and I'm sure you know this, is that Senator Klobuchar jumped in from Minnesota, and I'm pretty sure this is right. She is the daughter of a sports columnist.
0: I didn't know that. Well, I mean, listen, you know, let's talk about the father of Susie Wiles, right?
1: Right.
0: Trump's
1: exactly.
0: chief of staff. So, you know,
1: that's
0: sports and politics, here we are again, you know. Paul, you've never considered it, right?
1: I tell you what, Amanda, if I ever had a second more thought about it after watching that today, no way.
0: you're done. The Thunderdome, you're out. You're out.
1: I don't think I could. I knew I couldn't, but I now know I can't. So let's get to the House of Representatives. And
0: okay.
1: There's certainly a lot of conversation. The Black Congressional Caucus has chimed in. They are very influential in that body. Assuming, and never assume, but assuming that the polls are correct as of today and the House turns to the Democratic side. I know you can't predict, but the mindset of that group, that body, will be completely different on the day after the election, whenever they come back. What does that mean?
0: Well, I think what it means is, let's suppose that the polls are correct, right? So if the Democrats are going to take back the House in January, I don't see any Democrat signing on to the Protect College Sports Act, right? So that means that in order to pass this bill, the folks in the House are going to need basically every single House Republican to sign on to the bill. I believe there's there are four more Republicans in the House than there are Democrats. So almost all of them are going to have to sign on to this. And I'm not sure that that is the case, you know, if there was a vote today. And in fact, I know that that's not the case. I've spoken with sources in the House who are on the Republican side and who have many, many issues with this bill, things they want to take out, things they want to add, et cetera. So I think it's going to be an uphill battle, to say the least, you know. And then one other wrench I'd like to throw in, right? It's no secret that President Trump has so much power and so much influence, especially over the Republican Party. But if he loses big, if the Republicans lose big in the midterms, I'm curious to see whether or not a lot of House Republicans start treating his agenda like a hot potato, right? Because they might want to move away from the MAGA agenda and from President Trump, right? Regardless of whether you love him or hate him or have no opinion of him whatsoever, that's just the nature of the of politics, you know, that if the MAGA movement is not going to win elections, then House Republicans are not going to want to be part of it. So that might also be a factor, and we're just going to have to wait and see.
1: Yeah, Amanda, I realize we both cover sports, but I've been around politics, and so have you. And the day after an election, if you're a sitting House member and you

0: lose and you look for someone to blame, you'll probably point toward that person who had the most influence over the House, and that's the president. And what's also interesting is that that's Steve Scalise, the House Majority Leader, has also come out with incredibly negative comments. Now, having said that, we both know a number of senators who were not going to vote for this and did vote for it. And I'm most curious about that. What happened?
1: Yeah, I think that's really interesting, right? There was a senator who once upon a time was a football coach in the SEC. And once upon a time, that senator, he was very against the Protect College Sports Act. As it turns out, last night, he voted to pass the Protect College Sports Act, when, by the way, he didn't have to, because it was going to pass with his vote or not, with that incredible majority that they had, the bipartisan majority. So I found that interesting, right? I would chalk that up to President Trump. I don't have sourcing on that, but I would chalk that up to President Trump. Another thing I want to point out is the other senator from the great state of Alabama, who voted, Senator Katie Britt, in favor of the amendment to cap coaching salaries. That was interesting to me.
0: I mean, I'll just say this without addressing that, because I don't know.
1: You don't want to address that?
0: Not really. but it is truly remarkable, because Tuberville told me what 3 weeks ago he was going to vote against it, and so did other people. And that's what happens, though, Amanda, when you sit there in that chamber and you see people say, you know what, we're not going to win this battle. People just say, I'll vote for it. I want to be on the record. And I think we saw that. I don't think that vote really represents how people felt in that chamber last night, but it's also the Senate, where you got a lot of people that are playing another game for another day.
1: Correct. I mean, look, there is one other thing I wanted to point out. If I remember correctly, Senator Rick Scott of Florida voted no to pass the bill ultimately, while Senator Ashley Moody from Florida voted yes after her amendment to increase the cap on schools in a conference from 19 to 20 passed. Now, you know, Paul, we've talked about conference realignment before. I do think it's interesting. You know, I mean, she said on the record, the schools that wanted this were FSU, Miami, and USF. And as far as FSU and Miami go, gee, I wonder where they want to go. But I also wonder whether or not they've gotten an invitation to go to that place. So it's interesting that there was such a big, you know, so much drama about this conference realignment situation, and there will probably still be some in the House if Rick Scott is still voting no, you know, for an opportunity that may never come.
0: Finally, if it does pass, and I think we both are skeptical, what does it mean that all of these people, all these conference commissioners who 15 years ago went into this autonomy era where they took the power away from the NCAA, and everybody hates the NCAA. Why are they giving some of this power, if not a lot of it, back to the NCAA?
1: I'm going to be honest with you. Your guess is as good as mine. but here's what I will say. To be in charge of all of college sports is not a job that most people want, right? I mean, remember when folks asked Greg Sankey if he wanted to be the next NCAA president, and he said, absolutely not. I think that's for a reason, right? I also think that there's a liability. Remember when we talked about the full FBS breakaway? That was like a couple years ago. Ultimately, the reason that never came to pass was because the NCAA got in a room with a bunch of these athletic directors and explained to them how many legal fees and how much legal damages and liability that the NCAA as an entity absorbs, so that the conference offices and the schools don't have to. So I think that this oversight question is less about, you know, do we like the NCAA? Do we want to give them power? And it's more about, we've set, it's like they're not letting the NCAA decide what the rules are. The rules are in the bill. Like, the rules are decided for by the United States Congress. They are now legislating the transfer portal and salary caps, et cetera. The NCAA just has to enforce those rules and theoretically is going to be good at it if they don't have to keep going to court. And if they do have to keep going to court, at least the SEC and the Big Ten don't have to pay for it directly.
0: Amanda, finally, I'm put in an awkward spot every week on various shows to predict the winner of a game of which I have no earthly idea, but you make an educated guess. You do have an educated guess. So when the House comes back, and assuming that they take a vote on this, will it pass?
1: You got to come back to me after the midterms, Paul, to answer that question. But look, here's what I'll tell you. If President Trump still has the sway that he had 6 months ago, it will pass. If he doesn't, I don't think it's going to pass.
0: That's a very good answer. And the reason why I think any of these pundits who think they know what they're talking about really don't is that they've been wrong about everything connected to Donald Trump since he came down the escalator.
1: That's true. That is true. He is an unpredictable person. You know, like I said, no matter what side of the aisle you are on, he's unpredictable. He's very interested in the sports issue. But we have to see if House leadership, you know, really wants to continue to follow his agenda, because he has put his stamp of approval on this bill, which, you know, helped it in the beginning. But we'll have to see after the midterms if that's still a good thing for it.
0: Amanda Krisovich, thank you, as always. Great to talk to you. We take a break now, and we'll take your phone calls. Plenty more to do here in the final hour and 45 minutes.
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0: Hey, welcome back. As we continue, let's check in with Tim up next. Good afternoon, Tim.
1: Hey, Paul. Thanks for taking my call. I'd like to talk about the running game with Alabama. It seems like whenever time E.J. Crowell gets in there, he's in there for one or two plays, and then they take him out. It don't seem like he can get comfortable running. I understand down and distance plays a role in it, but I don't know. I'd just like to see them feed him the ball more.
0: I think that will change in time, Tim. And I can't explain to you what the thought process is, but I do like him as a player. Thanks so much. Mike is up next in Baton Rouge. Good afternoon.
2: Hey, Paul. You know, as a Gator in Baton Rouge, I get a real good chance to see LSU. I've watched John Summerall at Tulane. But, of course, you know, I still follow my Gators. Now, really quickly, you know, obviously everybody's talking about the running game, and rightfully so. Florida will run all over you if you don't stop them. But the thing I think that does not get enough attention is Aaron Filo, and specifically the way he has taken the quarterback position. He's obviously got a strong arm. We've seen him sling the ball down the field. But the thing that impresses me the most about him is what's between his ears, and specifically how he does not panic. Obviously, he's familiar with, you know, Buster Faulkner's system, but I think not a lot of people talk enough about that. And the fact that he does not panic enables him to basically expand so much more on that offense rather than just the run.
0: Well said. Mike, thank you very, very much. Let's continue with more. Dennis is up next in Georgia. Hey, Dennis.
3: I'm here.
0: Good afternoon.
3: Thanks, Paul, for having me. I'm a big fan of the Southeast Conference in general. I just want to see if I want to see the conference stay strong. So I heard a couple of your callers mention Buster Faulkner, and I think there's four potential schools that he would be a great fit at. And I'll give you an example: South Carolina, Oklahoma, Tennessee, if Heupel starts to regress, and possibly Florida State because of the realignment. I hope we can keep him and these good young coordinators in our conference and not lose any of these people to the Big Ten. What's your thoughts on that?
0: Well, Dennis, the problem with these assistants, and they have a difficult decision to make. Do they grab the first job or do they wait for the right job? And I know that's hard to do. We've all been there at some point in our life where you get offered a job for a couple more dollars, and I know I'm talking like you and me, and not these coaches, but they have to be smart, and that's why you hire agents who are supposedly skilled at what they do. They're not always, by the way. And you know, you look at South Carolina or Oklahoma, and make a determination. The good news nowadays, you can turn a program around quickly. Back in the past, you might not have any chance. I mean, a lot of people wondered about why did Jeff Levy take the Mississippi State job, because he was a sought-after offensive coordinator. Well, he took a chance on a program that has not had any success in recent years, and now, like we're talking about with Faulkner, we'll have probably a lot of chances at the back end of that. Thank you very much for the call. Great question, by the way. Robert is next in Michigan. Hey, Robert.
4: Hello. My cousin, John D. Rockefeller, this Standard Oil Company was broken up by the United States government for being a monopoly. Should the NCAA be broken up by the United States government for being a monopoly?
0: It's an interesting question, but I think it would be difficult to make it stick that they really are a monopoly, considering how little power they really have. They have jurisdiction over basketball, baseball, and other sports. They have almost no authority whatsoever, Robert, over the biggest sport, which is football. And by the way, every member of the NCAA does it willingly. I don't claim to be a antitrust attorney, but I think the hill would be way too steep for anybody to make that claim. Now, at one time, I think you could have made that claim when the NCAA president or executive director was a tyrant, and we're going back to the original person, Walter Byers. He had total control over the sport, and I once, early in my career, investigated a story that the NCAA, and I'm pretty sure it could have been proven, literally used selective enforcement because certain schools did not agree with them on policy. And it's too complicated to go into because a lot of you people don't really understand. We're not around. But I don't think you could prove, I don't think you could in any way prove it today. It's not, they don't have that much power. Now they're going to, if this bill passes, they'll have more power, but not enough. And besides, the Congress just gave them the power. That would be even a I don't think the Congress would be able to take it away once they got it. Quick break. We are going to have a very special guest, an expert on antitrust law, the original author of the Sherman Antitrust Act, Cousin Shane.
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0: How about this? Volleyball, Missouri and LSU, and then later in the day, the Red River soccer match, Oklahoma, Texas. Cousin Shane joins us, and cousin, I got a bone to pick with your cousin.
1: Yeah, what's going on?
0: I mean, you know how much I love Nick Saban.
1: Yeah.
0: And I am royally ticked off about Michael Bratton calling the greatest coach of all time and probably the greatest person in modern time.
1: Yeah.
0: A hypocrite. Can you explain what that is about? Before, I mean, I know we have a lot of important things to talk about. That has to be, we got some business to talk about right now.
1: Well, you know, I felt it coming, right? There was a lot of Nick Saban buttering up, if you will, before the butt came in. And the butt was this weekend. You know, say what you want, coming out here and saying, you know, he'd be coming after Kamario Taylor. That opens up so many doors as if, was this something you were doing when you were in Alabama? Is this rat poison for Mississippi State? You know, maybe giving Kamario's camp the feeling that he's in the wrong place. It was just, I know it was a joke, but it ran all over a lot of fans outside of Tuscaloosa.
0: I don't believe you answered the question, sir.
1: Hey, I've been in this business a while, Paul. You know?
0: I
1: mean,
0: I am going to demand the witness to answer the question honestly, not some political. I mean, what are you running for here, cousin Shane? I mean,
1: Paul,
0: get to the question.
1: I haven't ran since the '80s. You know that. So. No, I'm not. I just here we're talking about the greatest coach of all time saying that. Probably one of the dumbest things he said in a long time. And it was a joke, but that's exactly what it was meant to be. Was if I were the coach, I'd be calling him right now, or at least getting somebody to call him and get him ready for an off season of getting ready for Tuscaloosa.
0: Okay. The witness is excused. Let's get somebody else on this witness stand. So, cousin Shane, let's move on to Saturday at Neyland Stadium. What is the state of the Tennessee Nation after that? I mean, first of all, they tried to sneak in an illegal kick to win the game.
1: Yeah, I mean, the fact that that's the storyline, right? That it was an onside kick. I don't know if you can tell, I'm here in the weight room. I'm getting ready because apparently they need some offensive line up there in Knoxville, Tennessee. That was the bigger storyline, if I were being honest, is just how embarrassed that group was, especially in Neyland. Now, as far as the kick, I mean, I don't know. I mean, come on. It was an onside kick. They rarely are going to work. I can't believe this one worked. In fact, I almost wish it did. I wish Tennessee would have won this game just so we could make this the storyline.
0: So what? Okay, just for fun, we're at the end of the bar, and tell me what the reaction would have been. Okay, Tennessee wins the game. Mm-hmm. Would the SEC have put out that statement on Monday saying it was illegal and they shouldn't have won the game?
1: I don't think so, right? That's like putting an extra second on the clock at Michigan. You know, it's just, it is what it is. The outcome is the outcome. Moving forward, these would be the rules. I feel like that's what would have happened, but they got one past the goalie here. Thank goodness no one was hurt outside of Knoxville outside Knoxville, Tennessee. So I think all is well. But yes, that's exactly what happened here, Paul.
0: And the real question I haven't asked, since you're an East Tennessean and you live up in the hills and you're always around, did you sit with the president? I didn't see your picture with him, but no. that could have been for security reasons.
1: That's right, man. And you had to get there really early. That was, unfortunately, I did not get to see the president of the United States. I thought that would be kind of a cool deal, but it was pure chaos in Knoxville for those that were there. Shout out to the fans having to get there extra early. They were standing in line 6-7 o'clock, you know, getting ready for the extra security that's going to be at Neyland. So, even Sarkisian said he's not used to all of the fans sitting in their seats by pregame, but that's exactly what happened in Knoxville.
0: Do you think the president is a regular consumer of that SEC podcast?
1: No, I was afraid they were going to catch him sleeping up there during this game because it was an absolute train wreck on the football field. So that's what I was afraid of. But also, just again, next time you come to a game, let's don't make it a noon one. Let's come to a 7:30 so not everything's rushed.
0: As a Tennessee person, and I know you probably agree with me, I was a little bit offended that the president of the United States bailed out at halftime. I mean, he said, I've had enough of this. I'm out of here.
1: Well, there was a lot of people in that stadium was ready to bail out at halftime. Both sides. I can't say Texas is extremely excited. I mean, they're happy they got a win here, but there's a lot of concern on that side of the especially on the offensive side of the football, I would think, leaving this game.
0: No doubt. We're talking to Cousin Shane in case people couldn't deduct that on their own. So let's go SEC broadly. Yeah. I'm not going to go over every single thing, but what else are you zeroed in on right now? What's the most interesting, intriguing story in the SEC at the moment?
1: It's the train wreck programs right now. South Carolina, Texas A&M, those are a couple of programs that I'm looking at. Texas A&M in particular, this boy, I tell you, the last 2 weeks have been absolutely rough. And I don't know if you saw this. Texas A&M's rolling out the camouflage jerseys this weekend. I don't think that's a good idea. Marcel Reed could barely find them last week, and now they're going to be camouflaged. So that's a program that's got to get right quick, but they're going against an Arkansas team that for some reason is close year in, year out. So this is one that they can't afford to drop.
0: I was on one of these shows a couple of months ago or when maybe a year ago when they announced the SEC schedule for this year, and somebody sitting next to me, I was on the extreme one side or the other. I can't remember if it was left or right. At the time, it was probably far right. somebody said, nine SEC games, there's no such thing as a bad SEC game. I'd rather watch SEC on SEC every single week. What about you right now? I mean, we're seeing some bad on bad, aren't we?
1: There's a little bit, right? It's funny that we make these storylines like Vanderbilt, Georgia. You know, it's all about the quarterback that didn't go to Athens, right? You're looking at Auburn, Tennessee. It's Golish coming back home to Knoxville. So, yeah, that's kind of where we're digging up some storylines right now. But I'm with them. I would rather have this than it be March and there's no college football on TV. But, yeah, there may be a good time to get a wedding in. It may be this weekend for some of you fan bases.
0: Yeah, I don't know if you thought about this, like, and I'm sure the censors won't appreciate this, but as you look ahead to the schedule, like, what is that one game that you would have to be paid to watch?
1: Paid to watch? Oh, yeah. My goodness. That's a great question.
0: Yesterday, I had to remind somebody that Oklahoma does play Texas A&M, but I think by then, one of those teams will be better off. I'm looking at my calendar here, my schedule here, trying to find that.
1: Yeah, just stay on Arkansas. What?
0: Oh, well, here it is. I found it.
1: Okay.
0: 10-17, a home game in Nashville between Vanderbilt and Arkansas.
1: There it is. There it is. At least it's in Nashville. There's a lot of stuff to do after the game. That one should be played like on Friday, right?
0: Well, remember, you've been around long. Remember the noon JP game?
1: Yeah, yeah.
0: That should be like the 8 o'clock in the morning game.
1: Yeah, we like rebooting some of this old stuff. Let's bring Pilot Sports back for one more weekend.
0: Let's get Bob Kesling to roam the sidelines one more Saturday.
1: Exactly.
0: Cousin Shane, any big upsets? Are we going to see Mississippi State beat Alabama this weekend?
1: That's a good one. I mean, that's the one I've got circled. That's the one I'll be at. I can't wait to see State fans and Tide fans down there. That one should be a really, really good game.
0: You
1: good
0: actually
1: game.
0: Go outside of the state of Tennessee for a game? I didn't know that.
1: Yeah. Yeah, no, we're sponsored by Camping World, so we're doing a tailgate series, and each week we'll highlight a town, and this week is Starkville, Mississippi. So we're going to go down there, try to find the best tailgates. And
0: you start letting me know, because a couple weeks ago we were somewhere, and I didn't know that your running buddy was going to be around, and I dragged him to a dinner that I'm not sure the people really wanted him around, but he was there.
1: Well, I mean, Tide fans probably like that because it was Kentucky. It was Kentucky and Alabama. It was a great game, killer environment. People sleeping on Lexington. It's just a wonderful little town. But Alabama won that one. So maybe they're liking the fact that I'm coming to this Mississippi State game.
0: Okay. So have you made the schedule out the rest of the year? Because I'd like to know it so I can try to avoid it.
1: Yeah, I'll text it to you.
0: Please do. Because I mean, I'm sitting there in Lexington, and there, all of a sudden there's Brat, and I'm like, going, "What are you doing here?" He said, "I said, did you lose my number? I mean, for some reason."

0: Yeah. Now, that could be a fun game, Kentucky and South Carolina, right? Everybody's worried about Shane Beamer getting fired, and then here's Kentucky. They're playing hot right now.
1: I mean, they're not going to fire Shane Beamer. He's done too much for that program.
0: No, I'm deep down inside rooting for Shane Beamer. Now you're looking at it. They had two losses against two top 25 teams. That's the excuse we're going to make right now, but it was kind of ugly in that last football game, and I think this is a perfect opportunity for them to get back on the winning side of that column.
1: Cousin Shane, the leading authority on Cracker Barrel
0: something.
1: In the country.
0: Yeah, something. Yeah, they still got me banned, Paul. You know, and I'm going to bring it up every time.
1: I passed one the other day, and I had not eaten, and I said, you know what? I won't go in. I'm sorry.
0: Thank you, Paul. I appreciate the support.
1: Thank you, cousin. We'll talk to you soon. We're up against the break, and we are coming right back after this.
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0: Dr. Mack and Greg is up next in California. Hello, Greg.
1: Hey, hold on for a second. I just want to first and foremost say Cousin Shane did a great segment. And
0: thank
1: I tell
0: you,
1: I was thinking about opening up my own little podcast, and I was thinking about calling it, the supporters of, I got to tell you, Mr. Feinbaum, you're on a darn good show. But I'd say we should call it the supporters of Paul Feinman. Yes, you run a good show. And I tell you, here's what I said to you about a couple months back. And I'm asking you, again, just in a nice way, sir. Long-time caller. Third time on the phone with you. Played ball at Oregon State University. Finally got the West Coast on the phone with you. You got a lot of good people out there that call and listen. And I got to tell you, sir, next time, first and foremost, when you're doing your segments on Saturday morning, ESPN, SEC football, your presence, man, let it be known a little bit more. Because when you walk up on that stage, it seems like they're trying to take away what you bring to the table. And on my end, what I got to tell you, sir, is you bring a lot to the table. So with that being said, my question to you first and foremost, and I ask you this, sir, again, somebody that balled at Oregon State, what was a favorite restaurant out of all these shindigs, all these restaurants that you've been to over the years? And I'm sure you've been to a bunch of them. You say, Greg, I'd get back to you. I know you got other people to get to, but
0: hey, Greg,
1: valuable. And I'd like to think my time is valuable, too, but your time is valuable. So on my end, what's the favorite restaurant you ever been to? Does the SEC finally take down the Big Ten this year? And also, is it all just a big money grab now in college football? Mr. Paul Feinbaum, you are excellent. I appreciate your term. I appreciate everything that you do to make a difference in college football. You are what we call big time out here. And if I ever have an opportunity to see you, I want to personally say thank you for everything that you do. You are awesome. As we say out here in California, you rock.
0: Greg, thank you for your call. It was certainly the most recent we've had today. Let me check in with Buckeye Bill in Columbus, Ohio.
2: Yes, sir. Yes, sir. I'm a Buckeye, which you know. I honestly think, which a lot of us in Columbus think, if Ohio State played in the SEC, they would be the number one team the last 10 years. I watch SEC football and I watch Ohio State. Ohio State is way ahead, shoulders above, of any Georgia and Alabama and all of them in the SEC, in my opinion. Yeah, they lost to Texas, but it was more like they beat themselves against Texas. But like I said, I think Ohio State, especially with this new portal and everything, is the new dominant. They're the new Alabama. And I'll go from there, buddy, later.
0: Yeah, thank you for the call. Yeah, they're such the new Alabama. They lost to Indiana last year. They lost to Miami, and they lost to Texas. They are really setting the woods on fire. Vance is up next.
3: Yeah, that guy's just about as sharp as a water balloon. He said 10 years. Did 2020 count in that 10-year count when Alabama stomped your guts out in that game?
0: Sure
3: please
0: did.
3: Stop with your
0: only about
3: nonsense.
0: 28 points. Could have been 48.
3: Oh, God. Please. Paul, you'll know the answer to this. For some reason, I didn't get it. Why is Georgia and Florida not playing in Jacksonville this year?
0: Because they are renovating the stadium in Jacksonville.
3: Oh.
0: Which begs the question, where are the Jaguars playing?
3: I mean, that's so much money.
0: Not that I really care, by the way, but I was just curious.
3: I don't know. I don't even watch pro football. But that's a lot of money out of a lot of people's coffers from South Georgia.
0: They did this about 20 years. Oh, okay. Here's the deal. The capacity has been reduced at while they're finishing construction, and apparently that did not suit either Georgia. Yeah, they only have 42,000, which is probably 40 more than they need for the Jaguars.
3: Well, you know, I do know this. They whipped somebody really bad this past weekend.
0: Yeah, the Patriots.
3: Oh, you made a statement. Well,
0: that's because of Drake May. We're up against the break. We appreciate all of you being here, and we'll continue doing this as long as you'll have us. We'll be right back.

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0: Final hour has arrived. Thank you for being a part of the show. Sarge is up next.
1: Paul, hey, it's good to see you, albeit briefly, in the Lexington Airport. I was just getting back from a week of work down the Mississippi Gulf Coast with Naval Special Warfare, and I've been out in Kansas. I've been real busy, but I wanted to call in and say hello. I've got a few thoughts here going into week five. First of all, Suckeye Bill, you know, until Ohio State can regularly beat Michigan, yeah, just save it. You know, Paul, we spent August ranking teams like a caste system, and in retrospect, doesn't it feel a little bit more like a mosh pit?
0: It does, and you know, all you can do is base it on what you think you know, and we find out we don't know very much.
1: And in my opinion, contrary to what the Big Ten might say or think, the SEC's not gotten worse. It's got even, in my opinion. And I think Brad's going to love this, my regulator brother, but Georgia, I think, is the best team in the country. I think Texas is like the prettiest girl at Cotillion, and in a little while it won't really matter. That's my two cents. I was curious if you think Bama's really going to be prepared for Mississippi State. Kamario Taylor really, he was pretty excited.